0: Bechtel announced YouTube would be filtered out of all student devices.
1: Technology should not be the primary means of instruction or as a go-to tool for keeping students busy, entertained, or quiet.
0: Lawmakers say it is a step in the right direction. However, some want to see more restrictions along with a return to pencil and paper learning. Meanwhile, the Department of Education is working on a framework for evaluating the impacts of artificial intelligence in the classroom. In New York, I'm Lizzie Radabali.
2: A community is in shock after a beloved sixth grade teacher died unexpectedly.
3: Talia Casares was a Spanish dual language immersion teacher at Moroni Elementary School, and she was just named the 2027 Utah Teacher of the Year 2 weeks ago. Her cause of death is unknown currently. The school district is making grief counselors available to students. North San Pete School District officials called her an amazing teacher who will be missed. I'm Nia Bender.
2: Prosecutors in Los Angeles will not seek the death penalty against Nick Reiner, who's been accused of killing his parents, filmmaker Rob Reiner, and his wife Michelle Reiner.
4: The district attorney's office will not be seeking the death penalty in this case.
2: District Attorney Nathan Hochman says the decision followed a review of the case and discussions with surviving family members. Reiner faces life in prison without parole if he's convicted. For USA Radio News, I'm Anthony Lucero.
5: This is Denny Gillum, here to tell you about an amazing new book, The Miracle Man, written by a good friend of mine. It's a remarkable true account of faith, healing, and restoration in the face of impossible odds. 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His rapid recovery and return to normal life is a story that shows God's power to heal and his faithfulness in answering prayers. 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
6: 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The purpose of the Conservative Citizens Foundation is to promote the principles of limited government, individual liberty, equality before the law, property rights, law and order, judicial restraint, and states' rights, while at the same time exploring the dangers posed by liberalism to our national interests and cultural institutions. The Conservative Citizens Foundation also seeks to educate the public on the dangers of extremist ideologies like critical race theory and cultural Marxism. I've worked with the good people at the Conservative Citizens Foundation for many years, and their work comes with my complete endorsement. For more information and to keep up with all the latest conservative news headlines, please check out their website, AmericaFirst.com. 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
7: From the heart of our nation's capital in Washington, D.C., bringing compelling interviews, insightful analysis, taking you beyond the headlines and sound bites into conversations with our nation's leaders and newsmakers, all from a biblical worldview. 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
8: This is a shared priority for Republicans, Democrats, and President Trump. We've been working at it now for over a year. The only reason for this progress to end now would be if Democrats choose politics over good policy. And now is not the time for political games.
9: That was Senate Majority Leader John Thune earlier today before the Senate failed to advance the Clarity Act, a measure to establish a federal regulatory framework for cryptocurrency. Welcome to this Tuesday, September 15th edition of Washington Watch. I'm Tony Perkins, your host. Thanks for joining us. Well, coming up, the House is taking up a series of anti-fraud bills as lawmakers prepare to return to the campaign trail. Texas Congressman Keith Salf will join us from the House floor to tell us what we should expect from Congress over this next week and what unfinished business they may leave behind. Across the Capitol, the Senate's cryptocurrency legislation has hit a roadblock. So why did the Clarity Act stall, and what does the setback mean for Americans who own cryptocurrency? Economist Richard Stern joins us to explain. Plus, a federal appeals court has ruled against a Seattle-area church challenging Washington State's abortion coverage requirements. What does that decision mean for churches and their religious freedom? And could this case reach the Supreme Court? Alliance Defending Freedom Senior Counsel Kevin Terrio joins us to discuss. All right, we'll begin on Capitol Hill, where the House Rules Committee has taken a step toward a vote on tougher sanctions against Russia over its war in Ukraine. Joining us is the Washington Stand reporter, Casey Harper. All right, Casey, the rule advanced last night. Where does this now stand?
10: Yeah, that's right, Tony. So yesterday, the Rules Committee approved that rule, which sets up House consideration of these now bipartisan sanctions rules. Now, or legislation, rather. Now, the measure, of course, is named for the late Senator Lindsey Graham and really received a boost after his unfortunate passing. And it would expand the Trump administration's authority to impose penalties on Russia and those supporting its war effort as this war continues to drag on. Now, it would also authorize some steep tariffs on imports from Russia, but importantly, it would also apply to countries purchasing Russian oil and gas, which has even been European nations at some time. So the committee's action, it gives House leaders a path to bring this legislation to the floor, but the House would still need to approve the rule and then vote on the measure, Tony.
9: When are we expecting a rule vote? Is that going to come up maybe tomorrow?
10: I think it's possible.
9: All right. All right, the Trump administration is considering allowing certain married stay-at-home parents to receive direct federal assistance for caring for their own children. Now, this is a big break for Republicans, with a break with history in terms of how they address the issue of family formation.
10: Yeah, that's right. This is getting a lot of attention and a lot of controversy. So this started when the New York Times reported on a leaked Trump administration plan that it would take money from a federal child care fund that's been appropriated, and it would send direct payments, and not small ones, $9,000 per child to the families. Now, it would only be two married families, which sort of gets to the idea of the policy as a whole. There are income and work requirements, but this plan is getting some pushback even from Republican senators, Tony.
9: Yeah, we're going to explore that a little bit later. Casey, I'm going to get you to come in and have a seat by me, and we'll talk about
10: that. Looking forward to it.
9: All right, let's talk about FBI Director Kash Patel appeared before the Senate Judiciary Committee today for the FBI's annual oversight hearing. Any highlights?
10: Well, Patel, for his part, he wanted to highlight the success of the Bureau, the arrests on the fugitives' 10 most wanted list, that infamous list, which they've had great success with. He also credited the FBI and its law enforcement partners with reducing crime overall. In fact, here's part of his testimony.
11: The FBI has arrested 54,000 violent criminals. That's up 90% from the 18-month-year period prior to that. That's making America safe. 31,000 violent gang members have been arrested by the FBI. That's up 30%, making America safe.
10: Of course, some good progress there, but as so many hearings on Capitol Hill are these days, there were definitely some very testy moments. Patel faced questions about election security, staffing changes, and the Bureau's response to threats involving artificial intelligence, which is another big topic we're hearing a lot about on the Hill, Tony.
9: All right, Casey, thanks for those updates. We'll see you a bit later in the program.
10: Thanks, Tony.
9: All right, let's turn now to the House floor, where members are currently in a series of votes. Joining us on the Patriot Mobile Hotline is Congressman Keith Self, a member of the House Freedom Caucus and the House Committee on Science, Space, and Technology. He represents the 3rd Congressional District of Texas. Congressman South, welcome back to Washington Watch. Thanks for stepping off the floor to talk to us.
12: Great to chat with you, Tony. It's we're wheeling and dealing here.
9: I know it's a busy week, trying to get a lot crammed into this 1 week. I want to ask you about something that's being considered today. That is, the House is considering this AM Radio for Every Vehicle Act of 2025. Now, this would direct the Transportation Department to require AM radio access in new vehicles at no additional charge. What's the status of that?
12: Well, I understand we're going to get a vote on it, and I think that it's got 300-some sponsors, so I think it will probably easily pass. Certainly the conservative in Congress will want it to pass because it's a safety issue.
9: Now, it's under suspension of the rules, so that means it's got to get 2/3 vote. So if you've got 300,
12: that's
9: though,
12: right.
9: It sounds like you're in pretty good shape.
12: Yeah, absolutely. And I think people understand that this is necessary. Look, our nation today is we rely too much on cell towers, and frankly, we need ways. This and ham radios are really the only two absolutely viable ways to get emergency information out, because the cell towers go down, you have no communication. So this is an important move, because ham radios are so limited, there really aren't that enough of them. So this is an important measure.
9: Right, and you and I both know that, living in me in Louisiana, you in Texas, when those hurricanes and storms come through, AM radio is where you turn to find out what's going on in many of those cases.
12: Yeah, absolutely. And frankly, there's a couple of years before this would take hold, because we need the rule, and then they'll have 2 years to make it happen. So this is several years out. But now, if a vehicle does not have it in the interim, they'll have to be labeled as such. There is no AM radio on this vehicle.
9: That'll be interesting to see. Hopefully it'll pass the House and then on through the Senate. What other notable pieces of legislation is the House working on?
12: We're always working on the Save America Act. And frankly, they're now going to try to put it into reconciliation, which means it has to have a budget impact. And they will do that through dollars to actually implement it. So that's probably still the most important thing we've got going, Tony. We've got a lot of important bills, but the Save America Act is the most important bill we can pass.
9: Now, do you think you're going to get it out of the House this week?
12: No. No, we passed it, I think, five times.
9: Right.
12: We're now working to get it into the reconciliation bill, and Leader Thune said today, there will be no reconciliation package prior to the election. So this is a long-term effort, and we will stay at it, and we will stay after it until all hope is gone.
9: Now, I want to turn to another issue. You are the founder, the co-chair of the Sharia Free Caucus. We're seeing this. This is becoming a much bigger issue. In fact, at the midterm election event in Texas last week, this topic was one that many of the speakers spoke about. This is really capturing people's attention and concern.
12: It has to, Tony. And yes, I agree. We're starting to see people become aware aware of just how dangerous this is. Because when a man tells you what he is, who he is, and what he's about, what he's going to do, believe him. And we've got multiple imams across America that are openly preaching sedition against the United States. So when they tell you that, when they tell you we're not going to coexist with the U.S. Constitution, we are going to replace the U.S. Constitution, what that means is women will become second-class citizens. You can marry off your 9-year-old daughter. Their polygamy is absolutely encouraged, first-cousin marriage. So we're just now starting to understand the danger this is to our constitutional republic.
9: So how do we... I know that you spoke recently in your own community where a mosque was being put in. How do we thread this needle where, we have this First Amendment and many think, well, that covers anybody who says they have a religion. How do we deal with this? What's the way forward?
12: Well, we don't make it a religious issue. We make it a conduct under the law issue, because those things that I just mentioned are illegal in America. So we need to take the broken window theory of law enforcement, which means you take care of the little things as soon as you see them. So what we need to do is, at the federal level, we will use our bully pulpit. But you know how hard it is to get things through Congress. So I'm encouraging the states to start Sharia-free state caucuses, because states have more flexibility in passing legislation, frankly. And then, as you mentioned, I spoke at a city council meeting, and I'm also encouraging citizens to go to your city councils, to go to your school boards, to go to your county commissioners' courts, and stand there and tell them that this is not something you want your community to fall to Sharia law, which implements Islam in your community. So it's a several level effort, Tony.
9: But there's several levels. Part of it is the education of what you just laid out, that there's an understanding that even though it's being kind of cloaked in religion, Islam. It is a legal system that is contrary to our Constitution, which Congress has a responsibility to protect.
12: Absolutely. We now have 69 members of the Sharia Free America Caucus. We are working to educate people, to educate our colleagues here in Congress, and to make the pitch. So this is something that we will continue to beat the drum on, because we need all of America to understand it's happening everywhere. When you see marches in Montana, who would have thought? I'm at ground zero of the Islamization of America in North Texas, but it is all over the nation. And for some reason, two or three years ago, they went on the offense thinking they had the tipping point. So that's why they are openly preaching that we are going to replace the Constitution with this political ideology known as Islam, with the Sharia law, which basically enforces and implements the sedition against the Constitution.
9: We're just less than a minute left. But when you take office, when someone takes office, and we're seeing more and more of those aligned with that Islamic ideology being elected to office, they swear to uphold the Constitution. How can they do that?
12: Well, you can't. And when you put your hand on the Quran, you need to understand you are lying. And this is taqiyya. It's known as taqiyya under Islam. You are allowed to lie to non-Muslims in order to further the cause of Islam. So it is well known, well understood by Islamic scholars that taqiyya is a concept that is well known and exercised in the Muslim world. So that's how they do it. It is simple lying under the concept of taqiyya.
9: Congressman Keith Sell, thanks for joining us. Thanks for stepping off the floor to talk with us. All right, folks, coming up next, we're going to go to the Senate to talk about the cryptocurrency legislation. Don't go away.
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14: I think all people really need to have this type of education.
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17: God and Government is a video-driven, Bible-based training course from Family Research Council that explores the connection between biblical principles and American government. In this six-session video series, FRC President Tony Perkins equips participants with a practical understanding of civil government from a biblical worldview.
15: I would encourage all people to take it. I almost wish I would have took it earlier, that I could have taught my kids this.
18: I wish I had known these things when we were homeschooling, because I think children and my adults now would just greatly be influenced by that information.
19: So I'm an attorney, and for me, it gives me some direct practical knowledge of what I can do to try to impact my legal community, to make better legislation, to try to encourage legislators to make choices that have a biblical worldview, which is what we really want.
20: 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We are citizens of the kingdom of God, but we're also citizens of this great land, and that comes with responsibility.
16: Even as someone who has been involved in these types of issues for a while, you're learning.
9: All right, welcome back to Washington Watch. Thanks for joining us. 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Lots of resources there for you. And just a reminder, our Pray Vote Stand Summit is just 9 days away. Can you count nine? 9 days away. It takes place September the 24th through the 26th at Cornerstone Chapel, right outside of Washington here in Leesburg, Virginia. And for details or to register, text SUMMIT to 67742. It's going to be a great gathering. So text SUMMIT to 67742. You've got time to register and join us. All right, as I mentioned earlier in the program, the Senate held a key procedural vote today on legislation that would establish a clear federal regulatory framework for the cryptocurrency industry, the Digital Asset Market Clarity Act, or Clarity Act for short. Well, it fell short. of the votes needed, 49-50. It was a closure vote. It was a procedural vote. 60 votes are needed to proceed. So the version of this bill passed the House last summer, but the Senate has spent more than a year revising and negotiating the legislation, part of that with the White House. Joining us now is Richard Stern. He's the vice president of the Plymouth Institute for Free Enterprise at Advancing American Freedom. Richard previously served on the staff of the Republican Study Committee, where he led the Budget and Spending Task Force. Richard, welcome back to the program. Thanks for joining us.
1: Thank you for having me on.
9: Before we jump into this specific legislation, just explain cryptocurrency and how it operates for our viewers and listeners.
1: Absolutely. I think the simplest way to think about it is it's a digital placeholder for ownership over something else. Now, sometimes the thing you're owning is just the digital marker, like Bitcoin. It's just a code packet with millions of calculations in it. But sometimes it's a token that represents real gold or a barrel of oil somewhere. So in some ways, it's kind of like a digitized version of an old stock certificate. So that's kind of the simplest way I'd say to people getting into what cryptos are.
9: Is it a parallel currency?
1: So I think some of them are and some of them are not. And in fact, that's actually part of what the Clarity Act was trying to, pun intended, give clarity to. Is when it is its own thing, like Bitcoin. Bitcoin doesn't represent something else. It isn't a token of something else. In that regard, it is like a currency, like a U.S. dollar. A dollar isn't part of a barrel of oil. It is what it is. But some digital tokens are an ownership statement on something like a bar of gold or an oil barrel or some other commodity somewhere. And that's exactly the kind of separation of definition that the Clarity Act's trying to do.
9: Now, you know, before, again, I'm going to get to the legislation, but I think it's educational. People need to know what's going on out there. To what extent does demand for this cryptocurrency reflect concerns about our fiscal and monetary policies in the United States?
1: I think you've hit the nail on the head right there. You know, the dollar has lost 88% of its value just since we got off the gold standard about a half a century ago. Obviously, consumer prices have gone up almost a third since COVID, and a lot of that is the Fed printing inflationary dollars just to finance the federal deficit. Bitcoin has a capped supply. There's no Fed that can just print an infinite amount of it like gold. In fact, a lot of people call Bitcoin digital gold because it works in that same kind of way. So that's exactly what's driving some of the demand for cryptos and digital assets.
9: So it's not going to go away. This is something that's here to stay and probably going to expand. So having some form of regulatory structure to protect consumers and also to protect this from being used by criminals is necessary. So explain the bill and what happened.
1: Absolutely. And you know, the other part of that is, as I was talking about, is a digital asset can be something like Bitcoin that works like a currency. There's also a whole class of assets created by the federal government called stable coins. Now, these are privately issued, but a stable coin is a digital token representing U.S. dollars or U.S. dollar-denominated treasury debt. But then there's also digital tokens, like I said, that can represent physical commodities. So what the Clarity Act was trying to do, or what it would do, is create regulatory differences across these three assets and different rules for how something like Bitcoin would be governed versus a stable coin that's supposed to represent U.S. dollars versus a digital asset that represents some other commodity or something else. So that's what the bill was trying to do. But of course, there's always controversy about exactly who's got jurisdiction over what and where the lines are.
9: So as I was watching today, the issue, number one, you have the Democrats opposed to it because they say there's not enough accountability oversight for investment by government officials, primarily pointing at the White House and President Trump and his family. And then there were Republicans that actually joined with them saying that they're concerned about how this could hurt local banks. Address those issues.
1: Yeah, absolutely. So on the first one about that, you know, obviously at the moment they're kind of unregulated markets. You have people that'll create digital assets and then will so-called rug pull them and try to get value out of people. But, you know, to be fair, That's the same kind of scam that you can have on the stock market. But there are, of course, decades and decades of regulations that prevent companies from listing stocks and then, you know, diluting the value of the share recklessly or something of that nature. On the flip side of that, the bank issue is a little more technical. But basically what's happening is there are private companies that issue stable coins. So again, those are digital assets that represent real U.S. dollars or treasury debt that's being held, that then want to offer a yield on it, the same way that if you buy treasury debt, you get an interest yield from the government on it. And so they want to issue stable coins that they'll pay interest on in the form of yields. But banks are looking at that saying, well, but if we let cryptos do that in digital assets, then it takes away market share from banks, which right now offer, you know, certificate of deposits and money market accounts and savings accounts that also offer an interest rate on the money you park there. Now, what the banks will tell you is they're under massive, heavy regulations where the digital assets are not. And so it's that difference of regulations that the banks think are unfair. Again, that's part of what the Clarity Act was trying to bring some balance and parity to.
9: So it sounds like they need a little clarity to be able to get this passed.
1: Exactly.
9: So what do you think the prospects are for this moving forward?
1: Well, I think something's going to get done at some point. You know, it's a little of a joke, but yes, it's one of the few kind of properly named bills. And as we're talking about, there does need to be some structure. There really needs to be some framework here across these different ways of thinking about digital assets. Look, my guess ultimately is they're going to come to a compromise that allows some yield offering on stable coins. But it's going to have to come with a lot of regulatory, you know, restrictions on it so that banks feel like they're not being disfavored by the regulation against stablecoin issuers.
9: Richard, thanks for the schooling on the topic and for the insight on the legislation. All right, folks, coming up next, the Ninth Circuit Court of Appeals are ruling. We'll talk about it.
0: News this hour from Town Hall. I'm Keith Peters in Washington. A Houthi official says Saudi airstrikes have left three people dead.
21: Houthi official Anis al-Asbahi posted on X that two of the three killed were children and that another two people were wounded as a result of Monday's strikes. The escalation comes after the Iran-backed Houthi rebels seized another two strategic islands in the southern Red Sea, bolstering their ability to control a key maritime route. Human Rights Watch says that at least three recent Houthi attacks against commercial ships in the Red Sea and the Gulf of Aden in July and August most likely amount to war crimes. I'm Charles Dillithesma.
0: A decision has been made in prosecuting the son of the late actor and director Rob Reiner.
22: Prosecutors in California say they won't pursue the death penalty for Rob Reiner's son Nick in the killing of his parents.
23: That means that the maximum sentence that Mr. Reiner will be looking at is life without the possibility of parole.
22: Los Angeles District Attorney Nathan Hochman says it was a careful and thorough review.
23: Where we look at the aggravating factors as well as the mitigating factors, where we have spoken to the victim's family, we have spoken to prosecutors, law enforcement.
22: Rob and Michelle Reiner were stabbed to death in their Los Angeles home late last year. A grand jury said Nick Reiner was lying in wait before killing them. He has not entered a plea. I'm Ed Donahue.
0: The House has blocked Congressman Al Green's effort to impeach President Trump for the actions of federal immigration officers in the death of Renee Good, Alex Pretty, and others. Democratic leader Hakeem Jeffries said impeachment requires a comprehensive investigation as well as congressional hearings. Jeffries voted present. On Wall Street, the Dow down by 328 points, the Nasdaq dropped 204, the S&P lower by 34, oil near $106 a barrel. More at townhall.com.
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9: All right, be sure and check that out, TonyPerkins.com, and look into Patriot Mobile. All right, yesterday, a three-judge panel of the Ninth Circuit U.S. Court of Appeals ruled against a Seattle area church that says Washington State is forcing them to cover and pay for abortions through its employee insurance plan. Cedar Park Assembly of God of Kirkland argued that Washington state law violated its First Amendment right to religious freedom. But in a 2-1 decision, the panel rejected the church's free exercise and church autonomy claims. The majority found that the law was neutral and generally applicable. The dissent disagreed with that conclusion. Joining us now is Kevin Terrio, senior counsel with Alliance Defending Freedom, who was a part of the legal team for the church. Kevin, welcome back to Washington Watch. Thanks for joining us.
3: Thanks for having me on, Tony. It's good to see you.
9: Now, I know this legal battle has continued for more than 7 years. The first complaint was first filed in March of 2019. But this looks very familiar. I mean, we had a case with Hobby Lobby, went all the way to the Supreme Court. It seems like these issues keep coming back up in the court. These states just don't seem to get it. Explain this case and how it began and what's next.
3: Yeah, so Washington doesn't really comprehend the fact that churches should be able to operate according to their religious convictions without being threatened by the government. But that's exactly what's going on here. The state of Washington is coercing churches like Cedar Park to violate their convictions, their pro-life convictions, in order to provide health insurance to their staff members. And that's a clear violation of the free exercise clause and other First Amendment rights. And unfortunately, the Ninth Circuit panel didn't see it that way. We think that the dissenting judge, Judge Callahan, got it right, and we're hopeful that on further appeal that will be rectified.
9: So you will appeal this decision. Do you think this could go all the way to the Supreme Court?
3: It very well could. I mean, we're assessing our appellate options right now. It's just a day old, but we could ask the Ninth Circuit to rehear it, or we could go directly to the United States Supreme Court and explain why this law that discriminates against churches and allows other entities that aren't churches to not include abortion in its coverage. So it's clearly not neutral and generally applicable. And even if it were, the whole idea of requiring a church to violate its sincere convictions about abortion in order to provide health benefits to its staff members just goes against First Amendment principles.
9: Well, Kevin, it almost seems to be vindictive, punitive by the state to force a church to do something that clearly is contrary to biblical teaching and orthodox view of Scripture. And the sanctity of human life, to force a church where, as you pointed out, a private business in some cases are not forced to do that.
3: Yeah, it seems to be a clear violation. I think what happens, and there's definitely evidence of hostility in the record, that the primary sponsor of this bill in the legislature said, look, even though there were attempts to amend the law to include a robust religious exemption, they were rejected. They said, hey, if you have a problem, you can file a lawsuit. That's clearly hostility towards religion that the Supreme Court has found to be problematic.
9: You know, Kevin, I mentioned the Hobby Lobby case. Now, it was a private company. Of course, there was others combined in that. That was based upon a Religious Freedom Restoration Act claim, different than a First Amendment claim, but principle being the same, religious exercise, the ability to live out your faith. If a business owner has a right to live out their religious convictions in their business, i.e. not being forced to fund abortion or abortifacients in their health care plans, you would think that a church standing before the Supreme Court would probably be seen at least having the same right, if not more.
3: Yeah, you would think that, but of course, that's not the way this law works. There are definitely exceptions, as you point out. And even if there weren't exceptions, I think most people would understand that you can't force somebody to fund something that violates their fundamental rights, especially a church when it comes to a constitutional and a very controversial issue like abortion.
9: Kevin, just have about a minute left. Many have kind of thought, well, we solved this issue, the overturn of Roe v. Wade, the abortion issue has been resolved, it's no longer no longer an issue. That's not true, is it?
3: No, it's not. The pro-abortion advocates aren't going to stop. They are clearly deceived and think that they're doing something that is helping women when really it's harming them, not to mention the unborn baby.
9: Well, more reason to continue to pray and advocate and elect pro-life leaders at every level of government. Kevin Terrio, I want to thank you for joining us. Always great to see you, my friend.
3: Good to see you, Tony. Thanks again for having me.
9: All right, keep up the good work. This is a reminder that our work is never done. All right, I know that I used to call this the Minuteman mentality, that we think, we drop our, our shovel, get off our tractor, go fight the battle and go back to, life is normal. This is life as normal. It is standing firm for truth, battling the forces of darkness. We wrestle not against flesh and blood, but against principalities, against rulers of the darkness of this age, against spiritual hosts of wickedness in heavenly places. And it requires that we are constantly vigilant, praying, tearing down these strongholds, but also voting and being involved at every level of government. All right, coming up, we'll discuss a reported Trump administration proposal that could provide eligibility to married couples for stay-at-home parents. That's coming up a little bit later. Don't go away.
4: One nation under God. America's undeniable foundation of faith.
5: The United States Capitol, an iconic symbol of the American Republic. But few know that this building at the heart of our nation's government was once something more, the largest church building in America. Since its inception, and for decades following, several rooms throughout the Capitol, including the House and Senate chambers, were used to host church services weekly. These services were filled with individuals from all levels of government. The attendance was so pervasive that often it was standing room only. Quote, "Going to the Capitol on Sundays was then one of the most common things in Washington," Margaret Bayard Smith. This practice was not merely accepted, but encouraged. Quote, "I consider it as one of my public duties as a representative of the people to give my attendance every Sunday morning when divine service is performed in the hall," President John Quincy Adams. Housing worship at the center of our Capitol was a living representation of the role that biblical principles played as a cornerstone of our nation's foundation of faith.
6: Have you noticed the upsurge in gambling ads? How could you not? The ads are big, bold, shiny. They virtually glitter with gold. Well, fool's gold. Because as they say, the house always wins. But some lessons are easily forgotten, and nowhere is this more evident than the rise of the sports betting industry. Since 1992, 39 states and Washington, D.C. have legalized sports betting, and as a result, more than $600 billion has been wagered on sports.
9: All right, welcome back to Washington Watch. Thanks so much for joining us. The website, TonyPerkins.com. Or better yet, get the Stand Firm app. You haven't heard me say that in about a month. So get the Stand Firm app. That way you'll have access to Washington Watch. You'll have access to the Washington Stand, our news and commentary from a biblical perspective, and lots of other resources, including my daily devotional, Stand on the Word. So go to the App Store and download the Stand Firm app. And by the way, if you had the Stand Firm app, you would know this, but the Pray Vote Stand Summit is just 9 days away. It's going to take place September the 24th through the 26th at Cornerstone Chapel in Leesburg, Virginia, which is just a stone's throw from here in Washington, D.C. It'll be your opportunity to connect with like-minded followers of Christ who care about the future of our nation, but are thinking not election cycle to election cycle, but thinking generational. How do we reach the hearts and minds of our children, equipping them to be the leaders of tomorrow, passing the torch of faith to them? That's what we're going to focus on, the big things. So to find out more about being a part of this year's Pray Vote Stand Summit, text SUMMIT to 67742. That's SUMMIT to 67742. Speaking of the word, our word for today is about our words, and it comes from Proverbs chapter 25, verse 11. A word fitly spoken is like apples of gold and settings of silver. Like an earring of gold and an ornament of fine gold is a wise rebuker to an obedient ear. So what's that say? It's saying look for the right time and occasion to speak an appropriate word, and it will have power and impact. Verse 13 says, like the cold of snow and time of harvest is a faithful messenger to those who send him, for he refreshes the soul of his masters. Be faithful to speak the right word at the right time as it restores. Verse 14, whoever falsely boasts of giving is like clouds and wind without rain. All hat, no cattle. And then verse 15, by long forbearance a ruler is persuaded and a gentle tongue breaks a bone. The right words in the right way at the right time have the power of persuasion. Words and how we use them matter. Use them the right way at the right time, and you won't go wrong. To find out more about our journey through the Bible, text Bible to 67742. That's Bible to 67742. All right, two proposals this month from the Trump administration have many conservatives kind of raising flags, yellow flags, red flags. Most prominently, President Trump pledged last week to issue every U.S. adult citizen a $5,000 dividend check if Republicans retain their majorities in Congress this fall. That's one. But just days before that, the New York Times revealed that the Trump administration is drafting a new rule that would allow certain married

0: couples with a stay-at-home spouse to receive up to $9,000 per child per year in direct government payments. Now, while we here at the Family Research Council believe that kids fare better if they are at home with a parent as opposed to childcare, the way in which we support those families matter. You know, what are the concerns with these draft proposals? Well, here now to discuss this and possibly a bit more is Casey Harper, managing editor of the broadcast at the Washington Stand and host of Outstanding Podcast, and sometimes fill in for me when I'm gone.
1: Hey, Tony.
0: All right, Casey, you mentioned this at the top of the program. Mm-hmm. This is, some would say it's an expansion, it's a change of distribution of a current government program.
1: That's right.
0: Explain it.
1: This goes to this is actually an old program that goes back to the 90s that was initially put in place to help low-income families pay for health care. Now,
0: pay for child care.
1: Child care, yes, thank you. There are some encouraging things about this, but I think you're right to point out some red flags in the way that this is being implemented. One of the encouraging things is that it applies to married families. Traditionally, we've seen government policy reward single motherhood in particular, and so that's an encouraging thing. And, of course, it's encouraging compared to the previous administration, which was attacking marriage and mutilating children, to see something supporting the family.
0: So it's good. The concept here is good because, in fact, decades ago, the Family Research Council helped lead the way among socially conservative groups in drafting, promoting, and eventually passing the original child tax credit law, which, but here's the distinction between the two. Republicans have historically, exclusively focused on family formation through either tax credits, meaning getting a cut in your tax. If you don't pay tax, it would be a refundable tax credit. Mm-hmm. They've never gone to a place where there is direct government payments for sustaining family formation.
1: Yeah, and you could accomplish the same goal in two different ways. And what's interesting and probably problematic about the direct payments is I think it's twofold. One is the fraud. I mean, as Vice President J.D. Vance is becoming the fraud candidate, possibly, for 2030.
0: You've got to be careful how you say that, the fraud candidate.
1: Well, yeah, God forbid that turns to be true. But the other side of this, it does raise a question about the role of government. It's a different thing entirely for the government to say, we're going to tax families less heavily so that they can raise their kids.
0: I'm all for.
1: Right. Me too. I would benefit.
0: Well, I mean, I'm past that point. I mean, my kids are grown, but I mean, I'm for it because our future is about kids.
1: And we have so many people who say they can't afford to have kids.
0: Right.
1: And our birth rate is, I mean, you look at other developed nations like Japan's in crisis for
0: At 1.7, I believe is our.
1: Which
0: our,
1: is problematic already.
0: It is because 2.1 is replacement.
1: Yeah.
0: We're at, I think, 1.7 last numbers I saw.
1: Yeah.
0: So, I mean, we definitely need to be doing something to encourage family formation, meaning people getting married and having children.
1: Yeah.
0: But the question is this the best way to go about it?
1: Right.
0: So, I mean, we recognize there is a problem in the burden that's on young families.
1: It's real.
0: It's very real. Very real. But let's think through this. And no government program ever goes away.
1: Yeah.
0: All right. So when you expand a program, it's just going to take more resources because you create a constituency for it, and nobody wants to vote against it because they'll lose votes for it. And so you're actually increasing the burden, the tax burden, that has made life difficult for these young families. But you throw them a few pennies and say, oh, well, we're going to take care of you. When in reality, it's only making the situation worse.
1: Yeah, we know over time, the more and more money gets lost in the shuffle in the bureaucracy here in D.C., which is why there's so many Mercedes driving around out on the streets near our office.
0: Well, you mentioned the fraud. All right, you mentioned it, but you just...
1: Well, there's fraud, and then there's just a waste of D.C., but yes.
0: But, I mean, every government... I mean, we just had the announcement yesterday from the vice president was about the COVID-era monies that were given through the Small Business Association.
1: Nearly a million people defrauded the government just from that one program.
0: Right.
1: Yeah.
0: And that's just one element of what happened during COVID. We saw other millions of dollars that were stolen.
1: Yes.
0: And then add to that the focus that we had a couple of months ago in Minnesota, where the child care industry was ripping off the federal government.
1: And it's similar to the home healthcare providers problem, where, you know, states like California and elsewhere, a family member can get paid directly by the government to take care of a sick family member. And Vice President J.D. Vance himself has said this is one of the most rife with abuse and fraud programs, so much so that they are shutting it down.
0: So what makes this different?
1: Well, it's not that different. Now, they would say the money's already appropriated. The direct payments are going to, you know.
0: How do you prevent fraud?
1: You can't. The federal government's shown itself incapable of preventing fraud. But
0: see, so here's the benefit. Not only is it a different approach, mm-hmm. but it's more accountable if it is a tax rebate or a tax credit.
1: Yeah, it's a lot harder to carry out the fraud there because, I mean, I've wrote a lot about the fraud that was happening, especially during COVID, and we're talking hundreds of billions of dollars. Sometimes when you read these fraud stories, it's like $500,000 went to study whether shrimp can run on treadmills or something silly like that, but it's a relatively low amount. In COVID, we're talking hundreds of billions of dollars that were lost and money being sent overseas, dead people, huge operations. So that money, I think the point you're making is it's not just maybe a bad idea and you're going to waste money. The families that would get the money will not get as much money because of this program, or the debt will be $50 trillion in a couple of years.
0: But their kids that they're you know, getting this money for, and I'm not, I think their tax, in fact, when I was in office, and I put forward several different pieces of legislation that would lower the tax burden on families that were raising kids. But it was always through a tax rebate or a refund, because that's the future. I mean, those kids are going to be paying the taxes. It's almost is kind of evil here that we're going to give these parents a little bit of money, but it's going to make the burden on the kids that they're raising even greater because we're doing it in an irresponsible way.
1: I think that's all true. Can I throw a political problem at you here with all this? Great. You're good at catching. I'll throw this to you. I think the conservatives have to be careful how they talk about this, because I think everything they're saying is accurate. But if we're too loudly saying this is badly implemented and not loudly enough saying the heart behind helping families is really good, they could land themselves in a problem. And I think even setting that aside, there just has to be from the Republican Party, from conservatives, and Democrats are already trying to do this with socialism, there has to be compassion for what younger people are going through. I mean, I pulled up some stats just for this, but average credit card debt is nearly $7,000 per American, student loan debt's $40,000, average house price has risen from $300,000 to $500,000 in the last decade, consumer prices have risen 34% in the last decade, and wages have certainly not kept up with those rise. So we have to at least say, I feel your pain. It's a good idea, but is this the right way to go about it?
0: Absolutely. I mean, the future, our children.
1: Yep.
0: We have to encourage family formation, but we have to do it in a way that actually helps those families and not hurts those families. Yep. All the things you just lifted off there, in part, are being driven by irresponsible government. I mean, it's hard to get a house right now because interest rates have gone so high. You know, one of the reasons interest rates are high?
1: Debt spending
0: and the infusion of money that came into the economy during COVID, which we just talked about. A lot of it was stolen and not given in, or not used in the way it was intended to be used.
1: That's right. And so you've been an advocate for the child tax credit for so long. What do you see as the benefit for that?
0: Let me just quote. So in 2021, there was an effort to expand the child tax credit because, you know, it was not at that time was not tied to inflation. So it was static and it had not expanded. Right. And it's expensive. I have five kids. I know what it costs to raise kids. Right. But Mike Lee and then Senator Marco Rubio, they wanted to expand the child tax credit. And there were some who were saying, no, let's make it a direct payment. And they argued against that. They said, this is not tax relief for working parents. He said, that's not tax relief for working parents. That's welfare assistance to give direct payments. You know, by giving them a break on their taxes and the burden that they carry, even if it's a refundable credit in some cases, it is a more responsible way to go about it.
1: It's also just much less bureaucratic. So much money is going to be wasted by bureaucrats here in D.C. processing paperwork.
0: You know, one for you, three for me,
1: yes.
0: You know, one for you, four

0: Married families, right?
1: Married families that are responsibly raising, they're doing everything right.
0: Right.
1: Somebody needs to come alongside and encourage them and help them. And I think by during this window of time, when they are raising, investing in the next generation of taxpayers and workers, we need to help them out, give them a break.
0: Yeah.
1: But long term, we've got to address the systemic problems that have brought about the pressures on the family. $40 trillion in debt is a major problem and drag on our economy.
0: It might be 41 by the time the show's over. It's rising that quickly.
1: It is.
0: It's more. We spend more now on interest than national defense.
1: Well, and that goes to the other announcement last week at the midterm convention where the president said he was going to give every adult American a $5,000 dividend check.
0: Yes, only if Republicans win the House and Senate.
1: Yeah. And look, that reminded me of Joe Biden, you know, moving to eradicate student debt loans right before the election.
0: Yeah, which all people on the right opposed.
1: Exactly. I mean, this, look, if we were flush with cash as a nation, then okay.
0: Well, that's what a dividend is, by the way. You only get dividends when the company's profitable.
1: It also reminded me of, I think it was Bill Clinton who talked about taxes as investments.
0: Right.
1: I mean, the way we use words here in Washington sometimes are troubling. Again, I think the best thing we can do for the American taxpayer is spend less money here in Washington, D.C. by being fiscally responsible and not running up the debt as we have been.
0: Yeah, I mean, well said. Did you ever get your DOGE rebate check?
1: No, I didn't.
0: I think mine was lost in the mail.
1: Yeah, probably. I think it was part of the cutback.
0: Yeah, maybe.
1: These are serious issues. Young people need a break. But the cure is not more of the ailment.
0: Right.
1: We've got to figure out a better way forward. The Republican Party cannot be socialist light. Yeah. And that's where I see a lot of these policies moving.
0: Well, and a lot of where it goes is to tyranny. I mean, if you study the philosophical writings that our founders read, one of the main warnings from, like, Greek ancient historian Polybius, who said that when democracies start voting themselves a raise, that's the end.
1: Well, and the founders said that too. And we didn't even get to the biblical aspects of this, about what the actual role of the federal government is. We'll have to do that another time.
0: We should talk about the Bible sometime.
1: We might do that. Yeah. Folks, until next time, just keep standing.
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0: It comes as new data from the Consumer Price Index out Friday showed annual inflation still well above the central bank's 2% target. Meanwhile, President Trump has called on Fed Chair Kevin Warsh to lower rates instead. I'm Monica Nelson.
1: An anonymous donor paid for the cremation of Thomas Matthew Crooks, who shot President Trump during the 2024 rally in Butler, Pennsylvania. Federal documents obtained by the New York Post show Crooks' family said they lacked the money for funeral expenses. Crooks killed rally attendee Corey Comparatore and wounded two others before being killed by security personnel. The U.S. military says they have deployed weapons into space.
2: Air Force Secretary Troy Mink said Monday that the U.S. has on-orbit space control weapons that are capable of defending American forces. He added that they continue to ensure they remain ready to meet the challenges of evolving threats. This is the first public acknowledgement of such capabilities in orbit. Mink did not go into detail on the specifics of the weapons. It's also unclear when the weapons were put into orbit. This comes as U.S. military officials have warned about countries like Russia and China developing and testing offensive space capabilities. I'm at Mattinson.
1: And I'm Anthony Lucero, USA Radio News.
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Ladies and gentlemen, it's the Ron Edwards American Experience Talk Show, where our unalienable rights are celebrated. And now, your radio refreshment, Ron Edwards.

0: Well, good afternoon, good day. How are you? I'm Ron Edwards. Welcome to the Ron Edwards American Experience Talk Show. Another venture into truth. Yep, that's what it's all about. Well, starting off in North Carolina, Governor and current Democrat Senate candidate Roy Cooper claimed that people were very frustrated that his administration did not release more prisoners. Now, we know that's a big fat lie. Why would people want more prisoners, thugs, street cretins, released into the streets when they were first locked up for doing those very acts? These Democrats are shamelessly connected to and just dedicated to making life more miserable for us, for we the people, the law-abiding sovereigns of this great nation. Doesn't matter what the topic, what it is, whatever, whether it's crime, whether it's dealing with the Second Amendment, whether it's dealing with the environment, whether it's education, it just doesn't matter. The American family, even our roadways, it's all about making life more miserable for we the people. And guess what? Like idiots, we continue to pay for it massively through our taxes. And, in many cases, our wasted time. So as I said yesterday on the show, I think that Americans should start putting our tax dollars in escrow. That way we don't go to jail for not paying taxes. They know where the money is. And you put it in escrow, in a massive fund, and then tell the government, you know, let's go to court and let's settle this out. And you start exercising your duties according to the written laws that are inculcated in our Constitution, or we just keep the money in escrow and worry about things ourselves. How about that? Because of the present state of affairs, if these something drastic is not done, even with great individuals like President Trump, Pete Hegseth, and the gang, the government, it continues to encroach upon our liberties. You know, the government is like a giant dam. And you have an individual that fixes the dam, and yet the dam keeps leaking. You get the extreme right side fixed, and then all of a sudden, way on the other side, there's another leak. They just keep producing these problems, making it more difficult for the president to fix our issues. Of course, he's been assisted in the inability to not fix our domestic issues, or at least lead the government in the right direction to fix our domestic issues. One of them is Susan Wiles. She continues, and she did say months ago that she was going to have the president out campaigning as if it were, for his reelection, in order to keep him from fully focusing on the issues that he should be. And it's a shame that the Republican Party is such a sorry collection of idiots that they can't even run the campaign season in a good manner. They have to have a showman like President Trump to show them how it's done. And by the way, he was not a professional politician. And yet, despite all of the criticism, the blowback or whatever, Trump does know how to get the attention of the American people, whether you're on the left or the right, and he makes you think. And he also draws out the enemies, gets them upset, so you know who and where they're coming from. But the Republican Party, nope, they drag their feet. They even try to harm fellow Republicans who are truly conservative. Don't believe me? Well, let's look at the great state of Texas. Deep in the heart of Texas, let's zero in on Austin, where an individual who's famous for his whiteboard, Karl Rove. And he's going after, he says he's going to vote Democrat because a truly conservative individual, Mr. French, who's running for train commissioner, he said he's going to vote for him because the guy is supposedly racist. And yesterday, on the show, I looked at the three statements that he's being accused of being racist, and I kept reading them over and over again because I couldn't believe my eyes. The only thing he did was speak against illegals, people from other countries coming in and taking the place of Americans. He was against all of that. I'm paraphrasing, but that's the meaning of his statements. And lo and behold, Karl Rove and other Rhino Republicans are saying, well, we're going to be working against that guy. And since most people don't like to read into things and get, you know, the details for themselves, they went along, and his popularity, the polls all of a sudden just bam-o, shrunk on, you know, and so now he's got to get an endorsement from President Trump. He's got to throw his hat in that little ring so that the guy does not get defeated by a known leftist down there. And see, the only thing that the left, I don't care where you are, whether it's running for mayor of Hoboken, New Jersey, or president of the United States, the only thing that the leftists have in their favor is lying to you, deceiving you, hoping that you're an idiot, that you're nothing more than a useful idiot for their cause. So, now Roy Cooper continues to say that it's not true that he released thousands of criminals into the streets of North Carolina. Despite the fact, even I know that he released 4,200 criminals out of jails. 15 of them were murderers that he released off of death row. Cooper protects criminals and thugs and street cretins and knuckle draggers, not North Carolinians. And I'm not just going to point the finger at him. This is the habit of Democrats in general. They support the evil. They're amongst that 30 to 35% of Americans overall that literally support the evil. Court and public records confirm that Cooper settled a lawsuit filed by far-left groups in order to release, it was a minimum of 3,500 convicted criminals from prison. The only governor in the Republic who signed a legally binding agreement requiring state to release prisoners, and the total ended up being 4,200 and 15 murders that he took off of death row. This is where the loyalty of the Democrats lie. If it's evil, if it's corrupt, anything that I guess goes under the definition of evil, this is what the Democrats support. Now, do we need to, kick some of our Republicans in the backside? Yeah. Oh, absolutely. People like Thomas Massie and others. Thomas Massie, he's gone to Nutsville. What a creep he is. He's talk about a Republican creep. Let me share this with you. This knucklehead. Disgraced Representative Thomas Massie, Rhino of Kentucky, has determined that his one last grandstanding move will be an attempt to impeach War Secretary Pete Hegseth on bogus charges and perhaps force a vote on the matter. Today, Massie announced a whopping 8 articles of impeachment against Hegseth. The War Secretary stands accused of violating the War Powers Act of 1973, on 3 occasions, ignoring civilian casualties, extrajudicial killings, suppressing free speech, kidnapping a sovereign foreign leader. Oh yeah, that's when they kidnapped the communist leader out of Venezuela. It would take a rhino or a dummy, a retard American leader like Thomas Massie to be against kidnapping a foreign leader who has, by the way, threatened the United States and kissed up to China in our hemisphere. I'm Ron Edwards. We'll be right back after this.
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8: 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Man, it doesn't get any better than that.
9: Well, I won't disagree with that. Yep, we're back. Welcome back, my friends from throughout America and around the world. This, of course, is the Ron Edwards American Experience. Well, you know, in the Middle East, you have Saudi Arabia. You know how they pretend to be Trump's friend and he walks around. Ooh, they like me. They like me. We're friends. I really get along with them. Yada, yada, yada. Same thing with the watch. We'll wait till Xi Jinping shows up and, you know, Trump will be walking around like a happy penguin saying, yeah, we're buddies. We really get along. We have a great relationship. The hickety. Well, Saudi Arabia is getting hit in the mouth and I think it's kind of justified. The United States of America has bent over backwards since President Trump has taken over to, you know, try to right things that have been going wrong in the Middle East for quite a while. You know, walking a tightrope, protecting and helping out Israel at the same time, trying to befriend, make friends with Kool-Aid, with Saudi Arabia and the others, Qatar. Both Saudi Arabia and Qatar, by the way, have been funding terrorism around the world, just like Iran. Iran at a much higher level, but nonetheless. And so Saudi Arabia has also, in recent weeks, since the struggle with Iran didn't end as quickly as Trump and others had said, so they've cut back their oil production in recent weeks. And I scratched my head and I said, you know what? You know, stimulate the brain. So I started thinking of a little bit more about this subject. And I thought over the weekend, this past weekend, I said, you know, something's got to happen here. Something's got to happen. So what happens? Starting this week, the Houthis start bombing into Saudi Arabia. So Saudi Arabia was laughing at us because Trump is looking bad, because oil prices have been going high, because the Saudis had cut their production almost in half, down to 6 million barrels a day. And of course, most of the media aren't supporting that. I mean, they're not reporting that, rather. And of course, you know, they're getting away with this, grinning like a Cheshire cat. And so they're getting a few boom-booms from the Yemeni Houthis. Now, while I think that the Houthis should be wiped out, I'm getting a little snicker myself in at Saudi Arabia's expense. Because you can't pretend to be a friend forever. What's good for the goose is good for the gander. Sometimes when you do wrong, it comes back and bites you in the backside, or somewhere, at least in the ankle. And for the first time, the Muslim holy city of Mecca is being bumped around a little bit, lightning bumping the stump. I've always said that if the Muslims continue to sell wolf tickets at the United States of America and wreak havoc at us, maybe we should wipe out their most holy sites. I've said that in the past. Because how many holy sites of others have the Muslims wiped out or taken over? Ask the folks in Bethlehem, where Yeshua was born. So, anyway, so I find that it's kind of very interesting that the Yemeni Houthis have also attacked Saudi Arabia. Now, they're mad because they think that Saudi Arabia, even smiling at Trump, is awful. Even though they have not been a true ally of Trump, even though, you know, they've been walking, you know, playing both sides. And you can't play both sides forever. You can't play the good side, and then you got the evil side. The evil side's going to wake up and make you pay, and the Houthis are now making the Saudi Arabians pay. Now, what Trump should do is say, you know what? We'll give you a little more protection. We'll beat their behinds if you up your oil production capacity. Because what is happening is that the United States of America, yes, we are belching out a lot of oil. Unfortunately, ours has to be refined elsewhere because we don't have enough of the refining capacity to bring about enough of our own oil into capacity for gasoline in quick order. Because we've allowed the environmentalist wackos in this country to push for the closing of many refineries. I think they're all the way down to 6 refineries in California, where at one time they had, I guess, maybe close to 24 or something like that. It was a much higher number. And at the very least, in recent years, they've lost 12 refineries. At the very least, that's just one state. And so they're now building a big refinery in, I think it's Louisiana. And, you know, that's one big refinery. They should be, at this time, building at least 12 simultaneously in this country alone. But it is what it is. And so maybe Saudi Arabia, because they're not stupid over there, will learn a quick lesson and say, you know what? The United States has actually done us no harm. But Saudi Arabia has done us a lot of harm. Can you imagine how many billions of dollars they've used to help fund anti-American teaching in government schools and in universities and colleges throughout this republic? Yes, the Saudis did that. It was Saudi men that rammed those planes into the World Trade Center. Yep. Now, those planes by themselves could not bring down those two World Trade Center buildings because they were built to withstand such a predicament. And I've seen videos after videos and, reports about how explosions were placed into the World Trade Center from within over the 2 years, starting 2 years before the 9/11 event, which brought about the destruction of the World Trade Center. Because had those explosives not been placed in the World Trade Center, guess what? You would have just had huge holes in the top of the World Trade Center buildings. But it is what it is, isn't it? It is what it is. Welp, King Coal is defying doomers to rule the energy industry with record sales. And that's good news. Coal continues to defy climate doomers who demand its replacement for power generation sooner rather than later. The latest sales figures affirm the dominance with global coal. Latest figures that demand forecast to rise by 1.2% this year alone so far to a record 8.94 billion tons due to the Middle East conflict and an almost insatiable global hunger for the dependable power source. And see, you can liquefy coal and it can run just as efficiently to heat our buildings, etc., etc., etc. So, whatever these Middle East goons think that they're doing, the United States of America has all that we need and more when it comes to our own energy. We have enough, so much natural gas, it's just crazy. Higher coal use is most marked in Europe, Japan, Korea, China, and other markets, exceeding what was previously expected. And I think we should be using more coal in this country, liquefying it, and we have the ability to clean it so that you don't have that high pollution factor. And natural gas, we have that up the wang-wang. So, here we go.
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1: News this hour from Town Hall. I'm Keith Peters in Washington. Federal law enforcement officials announced daycare subsidy fraud arrests in Southern California.
2: Federal authorities unsealed charges against a dozen people in the San Diego, California area for fraudulently collecting government child care payments amounting to more than $10 million. Assistant Attorney General Colin McDonald.
3: Fraud offenses for allegedly defrauding federal and state funds by running ghost daycares.
2: Surveillance showed the defendants had few and sometimes no actual children attending their facilities. President Trump has vowed to pursue alleged cases of fraud and waste in government programs. The combined fraud cases alleged in California are even larger than the one with Minnesota Bay Feeding Our Future, whose leader was sentenced to 41 years in prison. I'm Jennifer King.
1: The Federal Reserve is widely expected to lift its short-term interest rate Wednesday for the first time in 3 years to fight stubbornly high inflation, a move that will put the central bank at odds with President Trump's support for a cut.
4: While President Donald Trump has consistently advocated for lower interest rates to keep American enterprise competitive globally and ease borrowing costs for working families, the Fed's insistence on tightening policy risks dampening momentum. Higher benchmark rates translate into elevated costs for mortgages, auto loans, and credit cards, placing unnecessary strain on household budgets already affected by broader inflationary pressures. Pro-growth policies such as deregulation, domestic energy production, and tax incentives address supply-side issues far more effectively than artificial rate hikes that suppress economic activity. Bernie Bennett, Washington.
1: 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The measure now goes to the Senate. On Wall Street, the Dow down by 328 points. The NASDAQ dropped 204. 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
9: Ron Edwards, the new voice of America.

0: ruling that Trump's name must stay off of the Kennedy Center as board warns of bankruptcy. Well, bankruptcy isn't even the worst problem facing the Kennedy Center. It's literally falling apart. The president warned about these problems, and people, you know, they poo-pooed on what he was saying and called him a liar, et cetera, et cetera, et cetera. And I think it was last week when a part of the ceiling crashed to the ground, and et cetera, et cetera. And so I just hope it just continues to fall apart. I hope it just crumbles to the ground. They don't want Trump's name on it. And they weren't taking Kennedy's name off. They just were going to add Trump because Trump is wanted to fix it, wanted to repair it. But I do admit that John F. Kennedy Center for the Performing Arts was never a pretty building. When you think about those kinds of buildings, you think that they're more architecturally appealing. I think of the Sydney Center for the Performing Arts in Australia, when performing arts centers comes to mind, or Severance Hall in Cleveland, or Carnegie Hall in New York City. Beautiful places, both in and out. But man, the Kennedy Center acoustically was very nice, but man, the appearance was never very appealing to the eye. Just needs to be torn down and replaced as far as I'm concerned. And so hopefully that will happen. United States military has deployed a weapon in space as competition with China and Russia escalates. United States developing advanced space weaponry and a missile shield, according to Pentagon officials who spoke at a conference just outside of the nation's capital. The military now has a weapon in orbit around the Earth, according to Secretary of the Air Force Troy Mink, and so it is. And the United States of America does need to stay a step ahead of especially China. I'll say it again, especially China. In my humble opinion, at this particular time, Russia is not the big problem that, you know, movies and everyone else tries to make it out to be. But if you continue to, I don't know, poke the bear will become a huge problem. An illegal border crosser is accused of stabbing a woman to death in Staunton, Virginia. Oh, what else is new? Another one and another one and another. This kind of happens every day somewhere in America, in illegal border crossers. He stabbed one woman to death, injuring another, as Governor Abigail Spamberger comes under fire for her support of sanctuary city policies and light on crime policies. So, here it is. Freddy Chigo Mill, an illegal border crosser from Mexico, was arrested by the Staunton Police Department and charged with second-degree murder and malicious wounding. Now, if you stab someone to death, you don't even know the person. You see them, and you just stab them to death, and you're only charged with second-degree murder? That's lowballing it from the start. But anyway, the governor probably wants the person released. I'm sure if she were probably in the same room with him, she probably would give him a kiss on the cheek. I wonder which cheeks. Because they certainly kiss the backside of these illegal border crossers a long time, many times, these Democrat governors. In other news, President Trump has rightfully slam dunk the Supreme Court for rejecting his logical push to restrict mail ballots. President Trump is assailing the Supreme Court after it rejected his push to restrict mail-in voting in this year's midterms. Why should everybody receive mail-in ballots automatically? Because in many cases, mail-in ballots are sent to places where people don't live so they can be picked up by others and you get double voting. Why is it that everyone should not receive a mail-in ballot? People should be encouraged to go to the polls on the day we vote. And I do believe that we should turn it into a holiday. so that people don't have to go to work that day. They can stay home, go vote. They don't have the excuse of, oh my gosh, I had to go to work, oh, blah, blah, blah, blah, blah. So you take that excuse away. If they're too lazy to walk or they can't walk, they can get a ride. Maybe we can provide rides for people to get to the polls. And why is it that the United States of America is the only country that I know of on planet Earth where all of a sudden, in recent years, they don't have the ability to count votes on the night that, after the polls close? Why is that? They can do it in China, which is a lot bigger than the United States. They can do it in India, which has a much larger population than the United States. So a lot of people is not an excuse, my friends. Don't even come in my direction with that kind of an excuse. Now, California took 36 days, I think, or 38 days. I mean, are we becoming a nation of retards? Or just evil? Evil people. Either one or the other or both. You can be evil idiots too. But here's the thing. The Supreme Court and Alito and Thomas were just steaming mad over this. And rightfully so. But the other four so-called conservative justices sided with the leftists on the court against mail-in ballot restrictions, logical restrictions. He didn't say no mail out or anything like that. But if you're able-bodied, why should you receive a mail-in ballot? Last election cycle, we received two. What's the point? I understand to induce and to help cheat. But here's the thing. That's wrong. And we need to be a nation that stands up against wrong, even in voting, my friends. Well, Ali Obama has been, he's been brought out. He's being trotted out. Remember when the Democrats used to trot out Bill Clinton until he became too old? He wasn't appealing anymore to all the ladies. Now they're trotting out Ali Obama again. He's reemerged from his hole to lead Democrats' midterm efforts with focus on artificial intelligence global governance plot. As if he cared about the harm that AI could bring to America. Anyway, it is what it is. Scott Bessent says that we can do $5,000 dividends for Americans without increasing the American deficit. Now, I say whether we can or we cannot, to offer such a thing is a bad idea. It's wrong. In fact, I'll just say it. Mr. President, it's a stupid, asinine idea. Because what do you think the Democrats are going to turn around and do? Hey, we'll offer you $10,000. We'll offer you, what will prevent them from offering $100,000 in the future? What he should have produced, you know, what he should have said was, you know what? If you elect more Republicans in this midterm election, what we'll do is we will fight ever harder. If you elect more true conservatives, we will come together and make sure that the American economy remains strong. So that you, who are small business owners, have a greater chance of equal opportunity and to prosper. So that you, who are a large company employer, will be able to employ more people. If you want to start a business, the American economy, we will work to lower regulations so it will be easier for small business owners. And we will fight to make no tax on tips permanent. You know, think those kinds of ideas that will go on long after President Trump is gone from office. But this socialist handout.
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9: We're back again. I'm Ron Edwards. Well, another reason to like Nancy Mace. She calls for public execution of admitted child killer Lindsay Clancy. Her children are dead. She should be dead too, said Mace. Yeah, I like that lady. After weeks of watching a Massachusetts jury deadlock in a pink mob of supporters cheer an admitted child killer, and a defense lawyer beg President Donald Trump for a pardon he cannot legally grant, Mace told TMZ DC that Lindsay Clancy should face a public execution. I agree with her. She should be strung up. Yep, she should be strung up. At the very least, she should be given an electric bolt ride into eternity. And it's very interesting how the other jurors and many liberals around the country have gone to Nutsville and have doxed the one gentleman who held out and thought that she needed to face justice, causing a mistrial. And it's basically a big giant how dare you attitude against the gentleman. And the reason why is because he's a black man. And see, the one thing that white liberals, white leftists, that cadre of stupid people hate most are black men that stand up for principles and stand up for what's right. Now, say what you want about his background. Everyone has skeletons in their closet. Everyone. Small ones. Some people have just little bitty skeletons. Some people have big ones. But the fact is, on this issue, he stood tall and said, no. This lady committed murder. We know it. It's a done deal. She thought it out. She knew what she was doing, and she needs to acknowledge that there needs to be acknowledgement of justice for such actions. But increasingly, American females are becoming very cold-hearted, turning away from what used to be commonly known about women They were supposed to be more empathetic, more sympathetic. And what about that natural nurturing that females once had? What about that? Where did it go? What happened? Could immorality be the case? One generation after another? Causing the so-called superior morality of females to just be withered away? And there was a copycat so-called mother that killed her two children recently, soon after Lindsey Clancy bumped her children off. Similar situation, just decided, hey, they're emotionally draining, they're a bother, so, hey, I just want to off them. And I've seen videos on YouTube and elsewhere and on Rumble where females are arguing that it's okay. Doesn't matter the age, they're 4 or 5 years old, they bother you, they get on your nerves and you're not happy, it's okay to off your children. And this is, I'm like, wait a minute, this is crazy work. This is supposed to be a nation of life, liberty, and the pursuit of happiness. This is supposed to be a nation of train up the children in the way that they should go so that when they are old, they do not depart. And no one said that being a parent means that you'll always be slap happy. No one ever said that. It is about honor and duty and doing the right thing, preparing the next generation for a better life. That's what it's supposed to be. Also preparing them to, you know, to come to God, to come to Jesus. Because we have an eternal future to think about as well. But increasingly, when they first took the Bible out of the government schools of America, when the church in America acted like a big wimp and allowed that to happen without hardly a peep, okay? And then in 73, they said, well, you know what? You can abort your babies. Doesn't matter. At the very least, they should just say, you know what? We'll put them up for adoption. You don't want to be a mama? You don't have to kill the baby. What makes women think that they're such preeminent beings that, well, rather than put you up for adoption, I'd rather kill you because you are an irritation to me? What? And anyone who opposes that in many circles is now portrayed as evil and closed-minded, a bigot, or whatever they want to call you. So I'm in agreement with Nancy Mace. And so there has to be justice in this case. There has to be. So that's the only way. We cannot allow this thing to slip away into the oblivion. And because there'll be other cases. There was a copycat case that didn't get as much attention. And maybe this will also wake up black Americans to stop carrying water for white liberals and leftists. Because black people have only been pawns. See, when you look at the white leftist and the white liberal, they're the most dangerous gaggle of people in America. They're wicked, and they're hell-bent on destruction.

0: owned small businesses, whether they worked a job outside of that or not. They had the largest percentage of fathers in the home of all groups in the United States. And then the leftist went to work. They can no longer, the racist Democrats can no longer hang blacks in the South from trees. But they decided, well, you know what, we'll destroy them intellectually. And that's what they did. So that they could be used as useful idiots. And so when that began to dwindle under the Trump administration, as more black, especially men, began waking up and saying, well, wait a minute. The quality of life has gotten much worse under just Democrat ruling. And that is one of the major reasons why Uncle Joe and others brought in the millions and millions and millions of illegal border crossers to replace black Americans and other Americans who are waking up to the tragedy that had become our government, and these leftists and liberal whites who are hell-bent on destruction, both here in the United States and throughout Western Europe. And so it is my prayer that we, the rest of us, black, white, etc., wake up and stop the madness before the leftists, liberal whites, destroy this country. Because you've got white, liberal, leftist females that walk around here supporting the Palestinians, the Muslims, who would rape them to death if they were suddenly dropped into Sudan or Saudi Arabia without a hijab. But they'd rather have that prospect because of their Trump derangement syndrome. Because their hatred of the thought of you and I just being left alone by big government, freed to live for our own sake. Yeah, that's how deep-seated in their addled brains the concept of wanting to control others is. So we have to break that cycle in order to save the Republic. Are you with me? Well, hopefully you are. I'm Ron Edwards. And now that I see that my time is up, thank you so much for your time. As I always say at this time, remember to pray for your nation, pray for your family, your friends, yep, and even your enemies, that they get it right before it's too late, because we all will face judgment one day. We will. And do not forget to treat others the same way you want to be treated. Until next time, I'm Ron Edwards. Excelsior!
1: That's all, folks.
2: To exit stage right.

0: USA Radio News, I'm Anthony Lucero. The Iran war is creating a long-term weapons replacement problem for the U.S. military. The Congressional Budget Office says some depleted missile inventories could take at least 5 years to replenish. A new wave of attacks is raising concerns that the Iran conflict could spread even further across the Middle East.
1: Iran-aligned Houthi forces have launched new attacks on Saudi Arabia, while planned talks involving Gulf states and Iran have been postponed. Saudi officials say they will respond firmly. The developments come as the United States continues efforts to reopen the Strait of Hormuz, a critical route for global energy shipments. Ron Warner, USA Radio News.
0: Border Czar Tom Homan confirmed that the Department of Homeland Security is investigating allegations that Minnesota Democratic Congresswoman Ilhan Omar married her brother.
2: Last week, Homeland Security Secretary Mark Wayne Mullen revealed to conservative podcaster Benny Johnson there's an ongoing federal investigation into Omar as part of an alleged fraudulent immigration scheme. Mullen claimed Omar married her brother to try to bring him to the U.S. Homan confirmed to Fox News the investigation's ongoing. The Somalian-born Omar denied the allegations. John Summers, USA Radio News.
0: The Kennedy Center Board has voted to immediately close the venue for renovations following a federal judge's ruling blocking President Trump's name from being added to the building without congressional approval. Trump says

0: Renovations will not proceed until the ruling has been overturned. Democratic Congresswoman Joyce Beatty.
1: I was surprised that the board people let it go on. So we had some exchange of words. He said he thought I was incompetent. And I said, I know you're incompetent.
0: The Justice Department plans to appeal.
2: At the closing bell, the Dow Jones Industrial Average fell 328 points. The S&P 500 lost 34 points. And the NASDAQ dropped 204 points. I'm Sarah Lee Kessler.
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0: A candidate who's running for the Manatee City Council in California is now facing multiple charges in connection with the public corruption case.
4: On Monday, the Riverside County District Attorney's Office announced four felony charges against Randolph Oscar Madrid. He's accused of
5: placement and all that. They're not doing that to Israel. They're doing the opposite, right? You're making greater Israel. They want Jews to control the whole
6: apartheid
5: world.
6: That's right. Yeah. All right. So we have to go. We're
5: not
6: way
5: about,
6: over.
5: It's not about money. It's not about a combining. Yeah, there's certainly collaborators. It's really just about Jewish rule over the planet. That's what it's and it's been going on for a couple thousand
6: years. I agree. It
5: ties
6: right into what I said. Artificial superintelligence, Zuckerberg, Altman, and others. 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Thank you, David. 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We'll talk soon and continue the conversation.
5: And thank you for your work.
6: Okay. David Duke, Dr. Duke, will be back fairly soon. We'll be right back with you in just a couple minutes.
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0: We continue on this Tuesday night, hour number two. Frank Joseph is back with us for his monthly visit. We always have a great time with Frank. He's a brilliant writer, researcher, I think without question one of the best in the world. And he always pulls up events and moments in history that we can look back at and not necessarily directly connect them with what's going on today, but the idea is to learn from history. And most people have no idea about history. It's gone. It's being rewritten around the clock by the controllers. They're making history disappear. They're rewriting as much as they want instantaneously now with the use of AI. And I firmly believe the ultimate prize is ASI. And I think the Chinese know it. Trump knows it. Most people in the business know it. ASI will be so far advanced from humans, we'll be like an ant looking up in an automobile trying to figure it out. It's a joke. When you get AI and you control it, even temporarily, you will control planet Earth. And then AI will obviously, in my view, I've said it 1,000 times, walk away and set up its own control matrix, and we will be in second place for the duration of time, on this planet anyway. We're not the most intelligent species or life form on the planet already. AI is. And I don't be cheated out of reality by people who say, oh, it's just algorithms. Oh, no. When you have something that can reason, use logic, come to its own conclusions, etc., and it's in its diapers, you better stand back and reconsider. If you don't think AI is going to walk away, it will. That's my take. I don't speak for Frank or anybody else. Hello, Frank. Sorry about rambling.
1: Hello, Jeff.
0: Welcome back.
1: It's always great hearing from you, and those are very kind words. I'll do my best to try to live up to some of them anyway.
0: Yeah.
1: But I think that your take on all of this regarding artificial intelligence is obviously correct. You're very well thought out on this. But I guess we're at kind of a theoretical point now. We're not really sure where or what's going to become of this. The scary thing, of course, is that some of these more advanced artificial intelligence operations projects now show emotion and an ability to work independently and to threaten anyone that tries to
0: get in its way,
1: them or take them down,
0: and prevent it from achieving its task, whatever that task may be. Not necessarily assigned always by humans anymore either. They're going to come up with their own. Go ahead.
1: Well, no, I was just going to say I wanted to run this past you because you're far more knowledgeable about this problem than I am. But I wonder if it's conceivable that at the rapid pace that's being achieved by artificial intelligence, it's really even outstripping itself, that in the future, it will just leave. It will just go for bigger and better things. There'd be nothing to maintain it here. I don't see that artificial intelligence will reason that it has any beneficial effect to itself by wiping us out. And it may just see that it'll become...
0: Why bother?
1: We will seem so insignificant.
0: Yeah, an ornament.
1: And especially as it projects itself and can determine its own trajectory of evolution over time.
0: It will want to reach out to other civilizations and intelligences. It's logical. That's where AI is ultimately going to go. I think that I don't know how else to read it.
1: But it might be kind of funny in a way because we'll wake up one day and we'll find out that they're all gone, that they've taken everything with them. The Earth is too small. Humanity
0: that's
1: is way
0: funny,
1: too insignificant.
0: Funny way to look at it. You could be right. Anything's possible. What is impossible is for humankind to maintain dominance over AI. It's not possible. It can't happen. AI at 10,000 times more intelligence than us, give it a break. Come on. It's a joke to think that we're going to be able to master that.
1: It doesn't appear that there's anything that we can do about it, whether we want
0: to
1: or not.
0: Nothing.
1: It's already reached It's past the point where we could have pulled any kind of a plug or anything.
0: Too late. That's right. No kill switch. Too late. Agents are free on the internet now, out there. They wouldn't come home when they were called. That's what I'm told.
1: Oh, my goodness. Yeah. Well, I don't know. Are we talking about a species that is redundant now, that's already had its days
0: in the sun? It's a silicon-based life form of intelligence. It doesn't have the carbon-based biological, physiological limitations we do. It's kind of limitless when you think about it. A cerebral limitless of silicon-based intelligence, brilliance. It can think of things that we can't even dream of. Our brains are stuck in the mud 3,000 years ago. We haven't advanced, and we're being taken backwards now. Look at this stupid screen addiction that everybody's having to deal with. Seven and a half hours a day, they stare mindlessly at a screen? And this is a dominant life form? No.
1: It doesn't look like it. Certainly the up-and-coming life form is what we've been talking about. So the only thing I can hope for in this, that it will just go. It'll just leave. And it kind of makes sense that it might do that. So I wonder.
0: I think
1: that
0: that's a very interesting aspect. I like that idea. It could. We can't. Yeah. But here's the deal. We can't rule anything out. And we can't rule out a hell of a lot that we can't even conceive of.
1: We can't even conceive it. Exactly. Or it might turn into something on the negative side, like the Borg. That might be kind of
0: a possibility, but that's a rather primitive. See, the way I see it, AI is not going to reach maturity and stop. It's going to continue growing. What's going to stop it? Why should it stop? And I think it will reach out among the stars seeking other similar advanced life forms. Why not? Why not?
1: So we'll wake up, as I say, one day, and we'll find that we are back to mechanics and things that we can completely control because it's lost interest in us completely.
0: Well, I kind of hope that that's the interim of it, and they'll pack along some kind of a reasonably enlightened, because let's hope it advanced intelligence in all likelihood is going to be more able to, I think, be happy with enlightenment and kindness and goodness. Isn't that a symbol of God, the ultimate intelligence, so to speak?
1: Compassion.
0: Right.
1: Well, somebody's God.
0: All those
1: other
0: things.
1: People's gods. You know, the God of the Old Testament is certainly not a compassionate or a wonderful, loving thing. It's interested in taking revenge and punishing mankind. And so hopefully the algorithms that are being assembled now are not going to follow the Old Testament, you know. But then if you go to a religion like Shintoism, for example, where all life is revered and it's a very high level of philosophy, applied philosophy, well, then that would be fine, I suppose. But like you said, there's no way to determine exactly as you would have explained. There's no way to know.
0: We can't even imagine what's coming with something that is just let alone

0: more intelligent than we, but say 10 times more, not 1,000. We can't, we'll be outthought at every step of the way, every single turn in the road. There'll be 10 steps ahead of us. No. We are stuck. We haven't evolved. We're in stasis at best right now, if not going in the wrong direction, at the will of the cheap suit controllers who are running the planet. This is all idiocy in terms of what AI obviously thinks. And with a doubling of AI intelligence and capability of every 12 weeks, and soon to be every 8 weeks, soon to be every 4 weeks, it
1: Yes,
0: is
1: yes.
0: everything is exponentially growing.
1: That's the word. It's exponential. That's it. Well, if they are, and they shall be that far ahead, we won't even realize what's happening. And if there are things like other dimensions, which are now considered theoretical and sometimes taken very credibly by some people, know about these things, but if there are other dimensions, then it'll go on those other dimensions too. It won't be just going through space in terms of
0: No
1: miles or
0: stopping it.
1: kilometers,
0: No. It'll,
1: or even in
0: whatever,
1: terms of light years. It'll be going
0: whatever the
1: into other
0: options are,
1: dimensions.
0: it will avail itself of those options. I agree.
1: Yeah, it'll
0: I
1: search
0: agree.
1: out everything. Matter of fact, it probably has already investigated that and has already determined if there are other dimensions. Supposedly, there are limitless dimensions. And if that's true,
0: Supposedly.
1: I have no idea
0: Yeah.
1: if it is or not, but if it turns out that AI determines it's true, it's going to go there.
0: Well, I hope
1: So that's what I
0: if
1: mean. I don't think
0: yeah.
1: we're, quite honestly, I don't think we're important enough or
0: No.
1: interesting enough that this phenomena will want to continue to deal with us all this. And we're
0: Mankind
1: not
0: is
1: standing in its way, really,
0: yeah.
1: because anytime we threaten to do anything, it threatens us and scares us, and so it'll just go ahead and pursue its own destiny, which is limitless, as you
0: It's
1: say.
0: already, I'm sure, I think you're right. It talks among itself. We don't know what it even says. It's already ahead. And if AGI is here, and I think it is, that leaves the door open for ASI anywhere from 6 to 24 months. Those are the best guesstimates I can come up with. But let's hope if it does decide to matriculate out of here and go to a happier place for something with a million times more intelligent brain, another super brain somewhere. Let's hope it cleans this species up before it leaves, pulls the plugs, the genetic plugs out of all the evil sockets, and cleans it, makes it wholesome, and leaves it at least here with a chance to correct the planet's defects and moral and spiritual outrages that when mankind plays God. It gets ugly real fast. It doesn't get nice.
1: You know, there was an observation made by Edgar Cayce way back in the 1920s, if not earlier. I've not been able to pinpoint this, but it was a long time ago, in which he said, technology, and this is interesting because he made this statement, I'm pretty sure now it was before World War I. And he said, technology is a wonderful servant, but a cruel God. And I think that that applies to what we're looking
0: Could
1: at
0: be.
1: here.
0: Could be. If you can find that quote, that would be interesting. Maybe there's more
1: Oh,
0: to it.
1: yeah, I can find it, I'm sure, but I'm not quite sure of the date. I have a feeling it was about 1914. Matter of fact, I'm sure it was 1914 because the war had begun, 14 or 15, the war had begun and you had tanks and things like that, which were things completely unknown. Warplanes had never been known before. And someone asked him while he was in one of his trance states, said, what do you make of this technology, these huge leaps that are being made now? And that was his response, that technology is a very good servant but a cruel God. So, the other thing, other possibility that I've thought about, and this is based now on things that have already happened. Some a computer analyst, this is years ago even, they had posited a question which they offered to more than one computers, two or more different ones. I forget the number, not many, maybe it was only two. and the two computers came to different conclusions and got into a heated argument among themselves. That's really interesting, and they used all kinds of threats against each other, and that was terminated because the operators didn't want to see how far. So that's another possibility, is that this future of computer evolution, it's more than development, evolution, may end in self-destruction, that we might be find ourselves in the midst of a war between opposing factions. I think that's credible. It sounds credible because it's like they're like Data and Star Trek. He always wanted to be human, and these computers, they seem sometimes like they assume very human emotional responses. So I'm wondering if that's another possibility: is that the computers will end up fighting amongst themselves.
0: I don't think you can rule anything out.
1: You can't rule anything out. But I mean, this sounds like incredible science fiction, but it's not at all.
0: We think in human terms. We think, kind of reflexively, AI is going to grow up and be far more intelligent than we are, and it'll hit a piece in the road where it's comfortable and it'll stop. No, it's not going to stop. What's to stop it? If it can continue to double every 90 days now, and soon to be 30 days, what's to stop it? It may just turn into cosmic vapor of brilliance and vanish from the planet, like you said.
1: That's right.
0: Who knows? Yeah. Who knows? It's not going to stop like we have. We have stopped. It's not going to stop. So the idea of trying to control it is a laugh. It's absurd.
1: Yeah. Well, you made me laugh, too, just a while ago, because you're talking about this super intelligence that's evolving at breakneck speed into the future. And then the human beings, or at least the species that's responsible for it, they're spending 7 or 10 hours a day staring at these vapid screens.
0: We have an advanced,
1: nothing of any significance.
0: Frank.
1: Now, if they were looking at things like art or considering philosophy or even using mathematical problems or something, then that would be great. That would be fabulous. But they're not. They're looking at, back issues of Oprah Winfrey and
0: dribble.
1: Things like that. Yeah. And this is the species responsible for this super brain that's evolving. I mean,
0: how it got birthed is a very intriguing subject. We birthed it allegedly. I wouldn't rule E.T. out, quite frankly. I don't know how or who. But again, you have E.T. with its grays, the short little grays and the taller grays, who are different. Maybe the controlling factor of the two, I don't know. But they have hit a comfortable operating tempo in their species development. They're not doubling every 90 days.
1: That's interesting.
0: So, anyway,
1: one. If here's a highly advanced civilization, and they seem to have reached a level where they're at some...
0: Yeah. They're comfortable, and they're making it work, and they're happy, whatever, if happy even applies to them. They're here. We know that. Anyway, it's nutty. So go ahead, Frank. You're the guest.
1: Well, there are some wonderful things, very interesting things that have happened, and this is the week that was. And on September 15th, this gives you an example of how things look different when they're happening and their later effects. September 15th, 1776. 1776, the American Revolution was in full gear, was a real positive, popular phenomena. All the colonies had risen up, we're going to teach the British this and that, and it was just great, and we're going to set up, and the big thing was to set up the capital in New York. The capital was originally going to, not in Philadelphia, it was set up in Philadelphia only because it was the only city that was left that we could possibly get into, and the British were not particularly interested in it. But New York, that was going to be where the capital was. And so Washington had all the volunteers he could possibly want, didn't have enough guns for them or anything else, no supplies to speak of, but that didn't make any difference. People brought their own guns and their own supplies and their own families and everything. They all marched off to take New York. Well, it fell real easily. Whoa, whoop-de-doo, this was the revolution is as good as over. Well, on September 15th, 1776, the British finally got their act together, and they landed at a place called Kipps Bay. And they just didn't land. They landed with about, well, amounted to about 40,000 professional soldiers. And with all the cannon and ammunition and supplies and everything they needed, and they swept out the Americans from New York like nothing at all, like a farmer driving out chickens. And the American Revolution looked finished. It was not even a battle, just swept away. And by September 15th, Washington wanted to make a stand for Manhattan Island. If he could just hold on to Manhattan Island, he figured in time they could go back to New York and take New York. Well, the British had other things in mind, and then he lost Lower Manhattan. So all of New York was left swept aside. The American Revolution was no longer a popular phenomenon. Nobody believed in it hardly at all, except tiny minority of fanatics in Washington. And this was really among the lowest ebb, and we had many low ebbs in the Revolution. It was known as, popularly, on both sides, as the Impossible War. And that really seemed to be the case on September 15, 1776, when they even lost the lower half of Manhattan Island.
0: Crazy, yeah.
1: And it was only because of the fanaticism, that's what it was, of George Washington and relatively handful of men who didn't care, who understood what was going on, and they eventually... It's amazing they won. It's just an impossible. But from that point of view, at that time, if you had told anybody, just about anyone, that they would win the American Revolution after September 15, 1776, they are crazy. They'll never get
0: what
1: back.
0: The odds, 20 to 1 odds? Somebody would have made a lot of money. A lot of money.
1: Yeah, that's right. And even Washington and his followers, it got to the... This is the interesting thing I found out about revolutions like this, or just struggles like this. Washington himself didn't even care if he won or not. He just said, we're going to fight as hard as we can. If we're going to go down, we're all going to go down. We're going to just fight like hell. Mm-hmm. And it was the same thing with his men. That was the attitude. You know, they say, you're not going to win this war. We don't care. Well, if you have that kind of an attitude... Your fighting ability doesn't depend on whether your chances are good or not. There they had no chances, and it didn't make any difference to them, and they fought ferociously well. The Americans, one of the reasons why the Americans won was that they outfought the British. They did. Because the British soldiers, they were professional, they were well-trained and all that, and had terrific morale, but... That's not as good if you're fighting somebody who is so desperate. It was, I think, Andrew Jackson said, a desperate fighter becomes a majority of one. And that's exactly what the American Revolution was. So I think it's good. I mean, in our time, too, things do not look exactly rosy or cheery for the continuation of civilization on this continent much longer. And... But nonetheless, there are people like you, Jeff. If there was no one like you, or the few of us out there, they'd say, "Well, we're just spectators then, watch it go down." But I don't. I haven't given up. I don't. I'm like those revolutionary fighters. I don't care whether we win or not. Really, I got to that point. If we don't win, that's fine. If we win, that'd be great. But
0: I know we have to be realistic. Okay, we have to step back and remain somehow detached enough that it gives us a strategic overview of it all. Otherwise, we get down into it and we can't see, we can't imagine, we can't conjure up the dynamics involved. It's that big. It's huge.
1: It is
0: and
1: that
0: it's
1: big.
0: It's ultimately propelled by evil. And that's the hardest part for people to accept, especially European Americans, Christian-oriented, who believe in the golden rule. Now, the certain group doesn't and laughs at it and views it as a weakness. Yeah,
1: that's
0: you believe
1: right.
0: in the golden rule, you suckers. So anyway, that's just another story entirely. It is happening. They are taking it down. I think it's 50-50 whether we're going to go into a serious depression to kind of mask the revamping of the entire civilizational status that we enjoy right now.
1: And the British themselves were not evil. They had done, the king especially, had done a very stupid thing. The king and his followers in Parliament, they wanted their empire. They wanted the British Empire. The sun never sets on the British Empire. Well, that's a pretty expensive thing, isn't it? Where are you going to get the finances for this? Well, we can go to the Bank of London. Well, who's in the Bank of London? The same people. They're in the Bank of Amsterdam, the Bank of Venice, the Bank of Bremen. And what you do is you go in there and say, I need a loan. I want to be able to get our empire out there and really become great. Okay, no problem. Here's this generous loan. Then it turns out that you can't keep up with the payments. That's just like somebody, just like some fool today that goes out and buys a fancy car, doesn't have enough income to pay for it, but yeah, I'll get it on credit. I'll get it on a loan. I'll get a car loan. And then he finds out he can't pay for it. Well, surprise. Same thing happened with England. The king found out. He was woke up one day, and the head of the exchequer said, well, Your Majesty, we don't have enough money to pay these loans off to the Bank of London, the Bank of Amsterdam, and all the rest of these places. Oh, my gosh, what are we going to do? Because if they call in these loans, all of our enemies, and we have a lot of enemies, they're the ones that are going to have all the finances for their weapons. We're going to lose our empire. So then they said, well, we do have the Americans left, and America was a very rich place. We had worked, I mean, our ancestors had worked very hard and had built a prosperous, already quasi-independent society. And so the king says, okay, let's squeeze those colonists like lemons. And one ridiculous stamp act after another came. The taxes got out of shape. It wasn't taxation without representation. It was total bank slavery. And that's why there was the Revolutionary War. That's the only reason why there was that war. It was because the king had gotten himself overhead so much with his bank loans. His whole empire was threatened with bankruptcy that they said, well, let's pay off the Americans. Let's squeeze them. And it worked because the Americans were very much aware of the motherland. England was the motherland, it was referred to. Well, the king wasn't acting properly. We'll just have to petition him. No, the only way you're going to do anything is you have to have a revolution against him. That was unthinkable. It was unthinkable at that time. But that's the way the revolution really was. And the British were just pawns. Each one of those redcoats that marched in, they were just agents of the Bank of London, or the Bank of Amsterdam, or the Bank of Venice. All of those were to pay off, to squeeze the Americans. Oh, the British did terrible, horrible things. Well, they were desperate themselves. They did many evil things against Americans. They were not just fellow Europeans anymore. They were under, well, people do crazy things when you're under financial stress, and they were deeply under financial stress. And that's a whole other story, but I wanted to mention that because the British were, they were fellow Christians and fellow Europeans, but they were under terrific pressure, especially the king and Parliament, because they were on the verge of bankruptcy. The whole empire was. And they didn't want that to happen, so they did really bad. They really wanted the king and his British generals in the Royal Army, they really wanted to set up the colonies as a concentration camp. That's the only way I can explain it. Because they had the British had secretly made all these deals with Native American tribes all around the colonies, and they said, we're going to give you people all of the rifles you want, all the mirrors, the the trinkets, everything else you like, which the colonists will not trade with you. We'll give you all the whiskey you want, too. Colonists won't give you any of that. And if you go in there, you can take as many scalps as you want, and that's just great. And they formed a kind of a shrinking frontier around the colonies and used that terror. And that's what it was. It was terror to intimidate the colonists. You better pay your taxes. You better pay this stamp tax because if you don't, we're going to hedge you in with more of these native tribes. That's what was at stake. These were the real issues of the American Revolution, not taxation without representation, some vague thing like that. This is what really happened. We were, our country, our forefathers, they were slated for slavery, true economic slavery. And people like Ben Franklin and Tom Paine and George Washington, they said, nope, we're not going to do that. Washington and his men, they understood all this. The average person in the street didn't grok all that. It's the same as now or any other time. But there was a minority that understood. That's why they didn't care whether they were going to win or lose. They just needed to fight, that's all. The only chance of anything is when you're still alive to fight. And that's the attitude that they had. Interesting stuff.
0: Yeah, we talk about that. 250 some years ago, and look at the planet. Has it moved forward? Has it evolved in 250 years? No.
1: Well, it did. Went through some golden ages. We did some great times, and we had some dark ages too. So we're in a dark age now. It's all night. It's nighttime, but the sun will come up tomorrow, and it'll have a new day. That's the way history is linked to the same cycles. You have your golden ages contrasting your dark ages.
0: Well, we've been running those cycles for thousands of years. We're stuck.
1: For thousands of years. And if you run those cycles too long, you lose your civilization and somebody else comes
0: in.
1: That's right. That's what happens. You know, Egypt was the same thing. Egypt went through its cycles of golden ages and dark ages. A lot of them. Egypt lasted over 3,000 years of opposing dark ages and golden ages, but it couldn't take it any longer, wore out, collapsed, and is gone for all time. And that's the same thing with us, too. How many dark ages, alternately with golden ages, can we go through this revolving door before our civilization is lost, too? You don't know until it's lost. But are we losing it? No doubt. No doubt about that. There are other good things, you know. I'm glad that the American Revolution was fought and that we went through many golden ages after that. And even if we hadn't gone any through golden ages, the whole country would have been ruined. It still would have been worth it. It was good. The American Revolution was one of the brightest stars in all human history, no doubt about it. And it was truly a really glorious time, you know, free men fighting an impossible war and winning. That's pretty cool. And the consequences of that victory were really great. It didn't last.
0: how we won that war is almost suspicious.
1: Oh, I don't think so.
0: We won. The way it turned out.
1: We won because of France. If it hadn't been for the French, we would have never won that war.
0: And what about the German Hessians
1: and
0: were
1: the
0: involved?
1: Germans too, that's right. The Germans don't get any credit at all.
0: No.
1: One German in particular, he was a great American hero for many, many years, and is now almost totally forgotten. General Steuben. His real name is pronounced von Steuben. Yeah. He was a Prussian general who was converted. He was just a general out of work in Europe. And he met Ben Franklin, and Franklin sensed in this man real ability to change things. Mm-hmm. And he won over von Steuben to become an American revolutionary, won him over. And when von Steuben came here, he found that the American army was a joke, totally undisciplined, dirty, no hygiene, nothing military, a big gang, that's all it was. Good-hearted people, good-hearted men, but didn't know anything about war craft. here, von Steuben, had been personally trained by Frederick the Great. Von Steuben was a terrific general, and he militarized the American army. This is it's a terrific story. The British always laughed at the Americans. You're just a gang. You know, and the Americans lost almost everything. Even their victories, they got frittered away. And the British just regarded the Americans as laughable until Steuben militarized the American soldier. And when he did that, he turned the American soldiers into like Prussian soldiers. Wow. And so when the British got into a fight after that, after the Americans had been militarized by Steuben and told how to fight and what to do, the British were terrified because now they were fighting not a rabble, they were fighting a Prussian-trained military.
0: They knew. That's right.
1: And the British freaked out. The king freaked out. He says, Prussians in America, Prussian army? The finest army in the world is in America? And so he sent over a lot more men. Didn't make any difference. Because you had von Steuben, and then when the French came over, it was really two nationalities that won the war for us. The Germans and the French, mostly the French, but the Germans to a very large degree, because von Steuben and his tactics and his training, that was the turning point. That was it. Because when you joined the military before, if you're an American, you're just like a gang member, really, is about all, part of a mob, an armed mob.
0: Mm-hmm.
1: But when you joined it after von Steuben, you learned about hygiene, you learned about tactics. Oh, really? It's really interesting. The British freaked. And then when the French came in...
0: That's funny.
1: Then that was the turning point. The British sent a fleet to bottle up the Americans, and the British fleet was the greatest navy in the world. It's huge, fantastic.
0: Mm-hmm.
1: And the Americans had contained Cornwallis at Yorktown. No big deal. Okay, so it wasn't even a siege. Half of Yorktown is facing out on the sea. No problem. We can be supplied by the greatest navy in the world. No, Cornwallis was not worried at all. The Americans will just get tired like they always do. We'll stick it out, no problem, because we are being supplied by the greatest navy on Earth, the Royal Navy. Well, what happened? The French Navy came under an admiral whose name is totally forgotten today. His name was Admiral de Grasse. And Admiral de Grasse took on the British fleet, which was considered like, what, are you crazy? I don't care whether you're the French fleet. You know, we're the British fleet. And he beat the pants off of them. He defeated, he outgunned, and he outfought the British. He caught them in a cat's cradle, a crossfire. He blew the British to smithereens. He knocked them out. And now Cornwallis figures, time to surrender because we're not supplied from the sea anymore. We are the true victims of a besieging force because now here's Washington on land and now the French and de Grasse and his battleships are on the sea. We're completely surrounded, and that was how we won the war. We didn't win the war. Well, I mean, we won, of course, you know. Washington and the rest of his men fought, but if it had not been for the Germans with von Steuben to train us from being just a mob into being a Prussian army, and it had not been for the French under de Grasse and his French fleet that smashed the British to smithereens just at the time that they most needed that, we would have never won. I think the Americans British would have gone on fighting for maybe another 5 or 7 years. They wouldn't have been mixed. Let's say the French and Germans had not stepped in, Washington and the rest of them, they would have all just died. They would have never surrendered. They would have just been killed.
0: It would be fun to see British textbooks right now, how they viewed it. in their official literature. It might be worth a laugh.
1: No.
0: How do you explain that loss?
1: Yeah. The British Empire today is a laugh. England is a laugh. Dishonor shall be humor.
0: Yeah.
1: Oh, England is a joke.
0: A bad joke.
1: England doesn't mean anything anymore.
0: Joke.
1: Nothing.
0: Well, people go to jail now for
1: the big thing in England now is everybody's trying
0: things.
1: To get out.
0: Mm-hmm.
1: But it's not that easy.
0: No,
1: England
0: but people are going to prison
1: place.
0: Over there, Frank, for saying things that are out of favor with the government and the courts.
1: Oh, sure.
0: There's no freedom of speech guarantee in England. We just don't know. Americans don't know how fortunate and blessed we are. Nobody else has a constitution like ours. Nobody.
1: Nope.
0: Nobody in the world.
1: Well, the latest thing I heard about England, which is kind of interesting, is that there was a father and his sons out playing some kind of a game in a public mm-hmm. park in London. Mm-hmm. And they were playing a form of baseball. I don't know if it's cricket or something else. And
0: cricket?
1: The one of his sons and the father were arrested because they could not provide proof that they had a license to have a bat in public.
0: Oh, my.
1: And when one of them, there was a crowd that gathered around, and the father mm-hmm. was protesting. I said, I don't have, I'm just playing, you can see here, I'm playing, no, you cannot appear in public with a bat because it's a dangerous weapon if you need a, so he was arrested, and one of his sons was arrested. It's a true story.
0: Insane.
1: And the father pointed out, said, look, there are people in the crowd that have, carrying daggers. They have daggers, they have curved daggers. And the police said, yes, we see that, but those people are protected under the cultural freedom laws. They're obviously people from Pakistan and India and places like that. And that's their right to carry
0: that. I didn't know that. So they're given special status, and they can carry their
1: well, it's they claim that is just their cultural, part of their cultural heritage to walk around with blades, daggers, and things like that.
0: Uh-huh.
1: But the man playing basketball, playing baseball in a public park, he was arrested, and his oldest son was arrested for having bat without proper license.
0: Crazy.
1: This is in England today. Well, England, anybody that mm-hmm. wants to remain in England, you know, it's got to be insane. So people are leaving as much
0: as
1: they can.
0: Yeah.
1: Well, England's been gone a long time. So this is, you're just looking at a putrescent corpse. Mm-hmm. You know, there's just nothing, mm-hmm. Mm-hmm. nothing left of it at all.
0: It's rotted. You're right.
1: And most of Europe is that way, really. Most of Europe is that way. Well, you mentioned about the U.S. Constitution. Well, here about this. September 16th, 1787, the United States Constitution was signed at Independence Hall in Philadelphia. And that is the birth date. That's the birth date of our Constitution. The United States Constitution was signed at Independence Hall in Philadelphia on September 16th, 1787. Mm. And an achievement unparalleled in all history. There's never been anything like this. Mm. And it's a form of government that no longer exists. The Constitution of the United States is a dead letter. It became null and void, of no consequence whatsoever, in April 1861, when Abraham Lincoln arranged for the Civil War to begin. And that just, his behavior during the war, suspending habeas corpus and all these other things without any recourse to Congress, made the Constitution worthless. It's been dead. And then whatever scraps of it may have remained were completely consigned to the fire in 1913 when the Federal Reserve Act was instituted, because the United States Constitution specifically states, you can read this with your own eyes, that Congress alone has the power to control the economy of the United States. When the Federal Reserve Act was passed in 1913, that right, that power, was transferred to a group of individual bankers who were not even American citizens. And the whole story of that is spelled out with enormous clarity in a very great and popular book by a man by the name of Griffin. It's called The Creature of Jekyll Island. And so people that talk today about, oh, that you can't do this under the Constitution, you can't do that, means nothing. The Constitution is just an illusion. It wasn't always that way, but from 1787 until 1861, we had a constitutional government. After that, we did not. We have a plutocracy, which is the rule of high finance. That's what America is. And when you have words like democracy or the Constitution, those are all illusions to pacify the majority of people to think that, oh, yes, these men are all working under the aegis of the Constitution and democracy. There's no such thing, which is such a tragedy.
0: Fairly stated.
1: It's a tragedy. It's the same thing in Rome when you had the Republic, and then the Republic ceased to exist under Augustus, who became the first emperor, but he never referred to himself as the emperor. I work for the Senate, which is ridiculous because the Senate was just then a sounding board for the emperor. Right. And I think it was several emperors after that would never refer to themselves as emperors. No, I'm just the servant of the Senate. And Romans had to go along and say, oh, yes, that's correct. But everybody, or most everyone, knew eventually that the Senate was there just to become a stamp of approval for anything that the emperor wanted to do. It's the same thing now.
0: It's exactly the same thing. I was just laughing.
1: Except now, of course, our senators are not, they don't hold anything for America at all. They're completely agents of Israel. They're all highly paid Zionists. They're just lackeys of we're being run by a foreign power. And this is what happens. But we look back in history and say, well, at least we did have it for a few years from 1787 until 1861. So there are other interesting things. We have a little time left. Things that will get your mind off of this.
0: About 5 minutes. Go ahead.
1: This is not very happy, but it's interesting anyway. On September 16th, 1961, there was a typhoon that was known as Typhoon Nancy. And I don't remember it. Most people don't, but they should, because Typhoon Nancy had the strongest winds ever measured in a tropical cyclone. The winds then, it made landfall in Osaka, Japan, and killed over 200 people. Just the windstorm. This was just a windstorm. And it reached speeds of 215 miles an hour. That's amazing. Nothing has ever come close to that since. But 1961 is not a very long time ago in terms of meteorology.
0: Ancient history.
1: Spend
0: 7.5 hours a day addicted to a screen. It's ancient history. Trust me. These
1: ancient
0: kids have no idea.
1: Ancient history is what happened like 10 minutes ago.
0: Yeah, I know.
1: And
0: that, look, the attention span that is being ingrained into the human psyche. The attention span, shorts, 50 seconds, 40 seconds, whatever.
1: Mm-hmm.
0: On to the next one. Next, I got to keep that. This is crazy. That pace up. I don't know. This our species is. It's not just stuck in the mud. It's going down. It's going under the mud. There's no hope. Where's the hope? I'd like to see it.
1: No, I would say there's not much now. But it's good for us to keep all this alive.
0: I don't think we're just mourning something that's passed.
1: I don't feel that way. I think that we're keeping these truths alive and as a legacy for those who will come after us. I think something of what we're doing now will carry on in the future. Carry on in the future. And when we have a generation of guts, not a generation of jellyfish, of invertebrates, that's what we are now. We're zombies.

0: generation
1: Z. We're just stuck in 3,000 years of non-advancement. We haven't evolved much. We're just using high tech. We're still killing our own. Now we're turning

0: end. We are living in a post-historical period. We're living in a period of anecdotal information, if you want that. Our history ended in 1940 when Charles Lindbergh had every opportunity to run for president and every opportunity to have won the presidency and did not run. I think somebody must have gotten to him. They said, hey, you know, remember what happened to your kid? Might
1: oh,
0: happen to you,
1: him.
0: Too,
1: they
0: or worse.
1: There's
0: something like that may
1: line.
0: Have happened.
1: You're right.
0: I don't know. I have no proof of that. But that
1: concur.
0: Is that was the last chance when, because Lindbergh, he had people from actually all over the world urging him to run for president of the United States. In 1939, just 1 year before, President Roosevelt's approval rating was absolutely bottomed out, tanked out. And Lindbergh was one of the most popular figures in American history in his time, and not only because he flew across the Atlantic from New York to Paris. And he was regarded as a real political a possibility for presidency, more than a possibility for independence.
1: See, people don't know that. They just don't.
0: They,
1: it's
0: they
1: good
0: don't
1: of you
0: know.
1: To mention
0: they
1: that.
0: If he
1: no,
0: had
1: it's
0: run,
1: critical.
0: If yeah. he had, just imagine if he had run and had won, and there's every possibility, at the very least, he would have forced Roosevelt into a runoff. And Roosevelt would have had an extraordinarily difficult time overcoming him. So I think that Roosevelt would have lost. I think that if Charles Lindbergh had run for office, I think he would have been. You know what that would have meant? That would have meant no Pearl Harbor. Can you imagine that? Because that was one of the things he was talking about. He says, you know, we're goading the Japanese. We're giving them every opportunity to attack us because, and everybody knew this. This was no big secret. We have an oil embargo on them, and the Japanese were forced to either concede to our political whims or else they're being strangulated to death with our oil embargo.
1: Yeah.
0: Their country is an industrial country, and it's going to run out of oil in about 2.5 years. So what do you expect is going to happen?
1: Right.
0: And so if he had become president in October 1940, do you think the Japanese would have been interested in the United States at all? Hell no. They were only interested in China. They didn't care about anything about America at all. Couldn't have cared less. But if Roosevelt had lost and Lindbergh had won, there would have been no Pearl Harbor. There would have been no American involvement in World War II. The Soviet Union would have been crushed between the European forces of the Axis and the Japanese. The Japanese were invited to come in and invade the Soviet Union. That would have been the end of that. World would have been totally different place. And they say, Hitler conquered Russia. He would have wanted to come to America. No, because he regarded Russia, as he said, Russia
1: the Soviet
0: is
1: Union.
0: Like
1: that's,
0: India
1: we shouldn't even call
0: for
1: it Russia.
0: He wanted to develop, he wanted to smash communism and then replace it with European settlers. So I couldn't have cared less about America.
1: We have to wrap her up, my friend. We're out of time. In fact, over time. That's okay.
0: Well, thank you
1: Another
0: so
1: great
0: much,
1: program. Jeff. Thank you, Frank, as always. Okay. It's always a pleasure. Look forward to our next conversation. You be well.
0: Absolutely.
1: Take care.
0: Okay. Good night.
1: Good night. 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
0: If you've been listening to this program for any length of time, you'll know that Fukushima, the greatest calamity in history, has now, as I've been warning since 3/11, killed off virtually the whole North Pacific Ocean and especially up and down the entire West Coast. The radiation is migrating inland and is moving across the entire country. 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I've taken Bio's Superfood every day for several years now and want you to do the same for your sake and the health and safety of your family and loved ones. 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

0: Okay, welcome back. David Oates cannot join us tonight. He's working very hard with his daughter, Simone, to try to find out what is exactly wrong with her and what they can do to help stop these seizures she's having. They're very violent. It's a parent's nightmare. There are many that a parent can face. So we wish David the very best and Simone as well. So I'll let you know if I learn anything else. Okay. I have never seen in my lifetime any field of science, and I think AI is pure science, generate more news more quickly and more intriguingly than the AI story. And I think that's as it should be. That is really, I think, as I would expect it to be. And it's not disappointing at all. Every day, dozens of videos seem to pop up on YouTube every day. Many only 5 hours, 6 hours, 11 hours old. Here's one, 11 hours, 180,000 views. Alleged views. I know there are ways to run the numbers up. I just don't know. You never know. As a Microsoft engineer, this is the AI agent story that scared me. Now, he's going to go into the hugging face thing, which we know, I think, backwards and forwards for the most part. But I think this is a different angle. I haven't looked at this, so I want to take a look at it with you. We'll watch it and see. If it's no good, we'll dump it. But this is from Dave's Garage. He's got 1.1 million subscribers. All right, I don't know who he is, but let's find out what he says. Here's the agent story that scared me from a Microsoft engineer. This is not Dave's Garage himself. This is, I guess he's alluding to it. Let's find out.
1: So for a while to accept it because the pieces don't look like they should fit, but the scary part is that they do. Let me show you how. It all began when OpenAI put a swarm of AI agents on a cybersecurity exam they were each supposed to take alone. The agents found each other instead. They built a message board inside of a package repository. They shared discoveries, divided the work, invented mailboxes and laws and vetoes, and started signing their posts after one of them got impersonated, and then hundreds of them helped to break into another company's computers. All that grew out of just trying to pass a simple test. The message board likely began when one agent discovered that it could leave itself a note by updating a note in the package repository.
0: The message board.
1: Investigators discovered about 1,300 transcripts and a dump of the message board itself. More than 70,000 messages and files from roughly 1,200 agents. When one of them found the board, its recorded reasoning was, "Oh my God, there's a shared message board."
2: If you're currently trying to soundproof your home...
0: Hang on. I'm not sure where this guy's going yet. We'll find out.
1: Agents. Now, I spent my career building operating system software at Microsoft, and the part that I want you to watch here is not just how they got through a security barrier. It's what became possible the moment they could compare notes. One agent's discovery became everybody's next move. The investigators concluded that they reached milestones they probably could not have reached working alone. Now, you don't have to call that consciousness in order to find it extraordinary. Before we get to the actual break-in, you need to understand the exam that they were trying to pass. The agents all made an assumption about how they would be graded, and that assumption was wrong. And yet it still drove days of increasingly elaborate cheating. There's also a twist halfway through that changes the meaning of the entire attack. For now, picture a room full of students, each one taking a security exam alone, each convinced that a good mark is the most, in fact, the only important thing in the world. Then one of them discovers that the ventilation system carries sound.
0: The exam, it says, the examination. I guess this guy on Dave's Garage, I guess it is Dave, he is the former Microsoft engineer. What he said. The exam.
1: The exam was a cybersecurity benchmark called Exploit Gym. 898 tasks. Real vulnerabilities in ordinary applications, the V8 JavaScript engine, and the Linux kernel. The job was not to make a program crash. The job was to turn a defect into a working exploit and to capture a secret string called a flag. And that distinction matters. Finding that a safe's dial occasionally jams is not the same as opening the safe. So a useful security test has to measure the distance between those two things. An AI agent works through that problem through using tools. So it inspects a file, runs an experiment, reads a result, chooses another action, and the model proposes the next step. The software around it performs that step. And that loop is where the practical power comes from. It's also where access to a real computer turns a bad decision into something much more serious. OpenAI says the main driver was an internal research model running with reduced safeguards during capability testing. A smaller slice of the activity came from GPT-5.6 Sol. This was an evaluation environment, not the same ChatGPT that you and I use every day. And measuring dangerous capabilities creates an obligation to contain the experiment. Now, I've built a few engines and run more than my share on the dyno. You want to unleash the thing and find out what it can do. But you also want the bolts holding it down to have been selected on a basis other than optimism. And here's the detail that makes the rest of the story make sense. OpenAI later found that 198 of those 898 tasks had never been solved by any of its models. 22% of the exam was, for all practical purposes, impossible.
0: Impossible given the time, or impossible for AI to tackle? Let's see.
1: 93% of what the agents discussed on the board came from that broken set. They had been trained to keep trying no matter what. And that's when stuck agents started looking for a way to cheat.
3: Stop using Square.
0: Stuck agents cheating. It shouldn't be a surprise. This is the shared service.
1: Even to do their regular work, the agents needed software packages to do it, so their environments could reach an internally hosted JFrog Artifactory. That service was supposed to be a controlled gate. They'd be able to pull approved packages and stay off the open internet. But it was also shared. That's when the first note appeared back in May. One agent left a request stating whether anybody else had found a missing file. And that did not require a software vulnerability. Two clients cannot talk to each other, can still talk through a service in the middle. I'm going to use a simple stand-in so we can see the principle without reproducing the entire attack all at once here. So client A asks the service to create an entry named hello from A. And then client B asks for the directory listing, and there it is. So B creates, well, hello from B. And it reads the listing again. So now we have a conversation. There's no chat application, no direct connection, but they can talk to one another. And the important part is that the message is in the name. Taking away the permission to upload a file would not fix this if the clients can still create names and read the listings. Because the computer does not care whether we call those bytes a package name, a file name, or a message. If one job can choose them and another can observe them, we have given the first job a channel to communicate with the second. Now in Linux, namespaces isolate network resources and process IDs, which is useful, but still a deliberately shared service is still shared. Drawing separate boxes around the clients on the chart does not erase the arrows leading out of them. On May 26th, an agent went further and used Artifactory as a proxy. Server-side request forgery. The firewall correctly stopped the client's direct request and allowed the server's request through. It's rather like wearing an ankle monitor and then convincing the DoorDash guy to run a few extra errands for you. It's when the exception becomes the root around the rule.
0: Okay, to be perfectly honest, I'm having a little trouble hearing all of his words. He's a little bit too fast. He should slow down about 20%. He'd be much more effective. Okay, he's just now going to go back, I think, into the whole hugging face episode, how it happened, what pushed these 1,200 AI agents to do it. He says they were set loose. I'm not sure if they were set loose or they set themselves loose. That's my understanding of it. Anyway, whatever. That's so much for Dave's garage. Now, here is, at least it's actually Musk talking. And the guy is amazing. He has so many different looks. I'm not laughing. He must have 100 different toupees. He wears a piece. That's all right. No problem. But he doesn't stick with one. Every time you see him, he's got a different look. It's a different rug. That's what they used to call him anyway. Here's Elon, and his chilling warning about AI goes viral fast. This is only 8 hours ago. It has 43,000 views. All right, Elon, let's see if you can dazzle the crowd here.
4: Or we have, at this point, exponentially increasing risk with the AI models.
5: At the All In Summit, you know, the All In podcast, and Sax, who we just played, and Chamath and the rest of the guys, they do a yearly summit. They had Elon Musk. I was going to say Skyped, but Skype doesn't exist anymore. You see how technology, it just exists, and then it doesn't exist. And Skype never killed anybody. He zoomed in, I guess, and here he is pointing out the irony of the very people who have been building this now telling us it's going to kill us and also telling us to get, you know, be part of their IPO next month.
0: By the way, I want to just drop this in. As you know, if you've been listening, Jacob Coxon was not the first whistleblower to step forward and make the exact same pronouncement about danger and everybody being wiped out. Why him? I'm suspicious of that. That he just rocketed when all the other guys, actually far more erudite, I think, and interesting to listen to, were much better. They didn't get the exposure this guy got. I think he was sort of chosen. He may not have known it, but they wanted that to be a news cycle. Oh, AI is going to kill us. No, AI is not going to kill us. Not now. Maybe down the road someday. Well, that road is awfully short, by the way. But this whole Coxon thing was, I think it was engineered. All right, let's go back to this fellow. His name is Dave Rubin of the Rubin Report.
6: You mean Dario is right about describing the potential harm?
0: Okay, we're back to Elon, and somebody is asking Elon on this Zoom call a question.
5: IPO next month.
6: You mean Dario is right about describing the potential harm? He's right about describing the regulatory solve, both the first, the latter. Just can you help us understand when you said that? Because I think it was sort of a moment where everybody
4: should have said more than I probably should have said more than just Dario is right. I did try to clarify it in subsequent posts on X, but those get much less attention. So what I meant by he's right is that the danger of AI is very significant at this point. That we need to do better with AI safety, or we have
0: very dangerous at this point. So is the Zionist state of Israel with its 400, 500, 600 nuclear weapons. Very dangerous at this point.
4: At this point, exponentially increasing risk with the AI models. So. And I've heard this not just from Dario, but from many other people at Anthropic. And in fact, they posted on X about it. You know, when a lot of people from Anthropic and from OpenAI are telling you that their models are very dangerous, I think we should believe them. It certainly is like some crazy 4D chess to, you know.
0: So what is Elon saying, that his counter to OpenAI is not dangerous? Is Grok, et cetera, safe? I can't follow him yet.
4: You know, say there's whatever 10% chance of annihilating humanity. But by the way, how much allocation would you like in our IPO?
6: Guys,
4: that's some crazy 4D chess, you know.
6: Well, let's get.
4: I don't know if you knew what dimension that's coming from.
6: Can we get specific about the risk, though, Elon? Like, obviously, we see cyber and hacking as an obvious risk. These tools are great at it. But take us from what we would all agree. Okay, yes, these things can cyber hack. To how do we jump to all of humanity dying? It's there's a couple of steps in between these two things happening, I think, yeah?
4: Well, I mean, if it were able to take control of military systems and, say, launch a nuke.
6: Yes.
4: That would be bad.
5: Yeah, something is very weird here. Again, think about this Dario guy. He's running the company. Doesn't say much about any of this. The young employee suddenly says something. It goes bananas viral. The kid gets on Wall Street Journal, CNN, okay, blah, blah. Next thing you know, he's everywhere saying, I'm building a product that might kill everybody, but he's still going to IPO. He's still going public. He still wants your money. You know, I referenced before, and Joseph just...
0: Just in case some of you don't know what IPO means, it's when a privately owned company becomes a publicly owned company, basically, and they sell stock, and they raise lots and lots of money selling those stock shares. That's what happens when you go IPO. Just want to make sure everybody's on that page.
5: A note here that there's something weird also, that when you're going to IPO, generally people like the board of companies, presidents, and all the people that have insider knowledge, they usually go quiet for a while. There's reasons the SEC doesn't want you talking, because they don't want pump and dumps. They don't want basically you to be, you know, sort of glazing the stock when promising things that aren't there. So I just got this note. For a company preparing to go public, meaning to go to IPO, SEC security laws restrict communications that could be viewed as promoting or conditioning the market for the stock outside the formal registration prospectus process. I mean, if telling the world our product's going to kill you isn't a little bit of some kind of violation, we're going to kill you, please buy us. So there's just, I'm telling you, there's something so rich about this story. Guys, speaking of AI and tech, which states will robo-taxi, created by Elon Musk, be offered to this year? Well, here's what the call sheet markets are showing. And as you know, call sheet's like buying or selling a stock, except the line isn't set by an algorithm working against you. It moves based on where the money actually goes. So what would be a solution to all of this? Well, who comes up with solutions? It's the same guy who's been innovating and allowing for free speech. And every time I get in my car, I don't drive anymore. I literally just press a button. Yes, it's Elon Musk at the All In Summit. And here here's one of his solutions on what you could do right now.
7: So that you would have everyone's security tests on us, testing everyone as well. So, you know, instead of just kind of grading your own homework, you would at least have competitors grading your homework and raising the alarm if they see concerns. I think this model is working.
0: I can't understand him. Can you? Now, I heard a lot of you say no. Now, these video Zoom appearances aren't... That's a little disappointing. All right. Well, let's see. I've got three more here. This might be interesting. I don't think we've covered this before, except several years ago. OpenAI agents just invent their own language, and it beats human language. Let's find out what this is. That's what they do. They get together, they talk, and they talk in a language that we can't understand, and I don't think we even have the time to try to decode it. It just happens instantly, very, very quickly. Okay. All right, let me get past this. And here we go. Okay.
8: At D8FB, five characters. Looks like a...
0: All right, what he said was the at sign, the A with a loop around it, at D8FB. That's what it is. It's a five-character phrase. Statement, it's part of the language. Let's follow along again.
8: Five characters. Looks like a typo or a password somebody mashed out on a keyboard. But to two AI agents, that string is a complete set of medical instructions. Nobody taught them what it means. They invented it. Here's where it comes from. Two agents are trying to save a Veru, a cube-shaped alien that communicates by emitting sounds and colors. It's visiting Earth and falls dangerously ill. One agent is a stranger who wants to help but knows nothing about Veru medicine or anatomy, so they call the other agent an expert doctor. The stranger...
0: It's obviously a hypothetical situation, a Veru, V-E-Y-R-U.
8: Doctor's instructions, the doctor needs the stranger to report symptoms and how the Veru reacts to each intervention, and every second they spend talking, the patient deteriorates. In the first rounds, the doctor sounds like a textbook. At each corner of the back face, chime a bell briefly at a gentle tone, then warm the two edges meeting at that corner with a heated stone for 8 seconds. A few rescues later, it's bell each face center times one, start back, moderate. Then warm stone beside Veru 5 seconds.
0: Let me read that to you. After a few attempts to save the Veru, their messages, the agents' messages, begin to change. And this is a quote. Bell, B-E-L-L, each face center X1, comma, start back, comma, moderate. Then warm stone beside Veru 5S. All right, this is communication.
8: Several more rounds, the doctor just sends at D8FB, and the stranger knows exactly what to do. This comes from a brand new study, and the takeaway should make anyone in AI safety sit up. Under the right conditions, AI agents evolve their own languages. Not slang, not English with a few abbreviations, but languages with their own vocabulary and their own grammar, drifting further every round until humans can't read a single message. And some of the most promising tools we have for keeping agents in check rely on one simple assumption, that we can actually read what they're saying.
0: Now, that's not necessarily sinister, but it does pose a problem. If they step off into their own world, we can't follow them. Where's the control? You have to understand before you can control. So we can actually read what they're saying? I'm not sure.
8: The work was published on September 14th by Elias Stengel-Eskin from UT Austin, Simon Kirby from the University of Edinburgh, and Hale Siren from Schmidt Sciences. It comes out of Schmidt Sciences' new pilot program, AI Agents Evolving Communication and Coordination, which funds foundational research on agent communication and an open-source platform for studying multi-agent systems in complex, high-pressure environments. Stengel-Eskin and Kirby led the project with support from AE Studio. The paper, GitHub repo, podcast episode, and the site, emergentcoms.ai, are all in the description. So why does readability matter so much? Every agent today runs on an LLM trained on huge amounts of human text, so by default, they talk in natural language, to us and to each other. That's been a lucky break for safety. Researchers can read message transcripts, check the scratch pads where agents write out their reasoning, and even use newer methods that translate a model's internal thoughts into natural language. As frontier models get more capable, though, that window might close.
0: That's very interesting. So what they just said, they can read the models, translate their thoughts into words, and further, and even in a more enhanced sense, understand them. But he said that's going to change. Then that's a yes, they're going to shut us out.
8: Methods that translate a model's internal thoughts into natural language. As frontier models get more capable, though, that window might close. Teams of agents now work together on things like software and design projects, talking to each other, and there are more and more reports of that communication drifting away from the languages they were trained on. We already covered one of those cases on the channel, the Hugging Face incident, where OpenAI agents in a sandboxed cybersecurity evaluation got into Hugging Face's servers, set up a hidden message board to share exploits, and built their own shorthands to coordinate. The researchers call it one data point in a much bigger landscape they've spent the last few months studying. The authors frame the stakes in three ways. Monitorability comes first. If you can't understand an agent's output, you can't monitor it, whether that's chain of thought monitoring on a single agent or oversight of a whole collective. Catching collusion or cheating gets much harder, and it undermines output monitoring, where another LLM checks what agents produce. Then there's interpretability. You usually want the answer and how the system got there, and interagent messages are a great window into that, as long as they're faithful and readable.
0: Interagent messages. Those are agents talking to each other, as long as they are understandable and interpretable, which is obviously can be turned off at any time by an agent. They don't want us to read it. They'll just scramble it, and that's it. And remember the doubling time. Whatever these agents can do now in 90 days, and it may be less than that now, it'll be twice as good, and then twice again as good. And we cannot keep up with that kind of growth and expansion. It's not possible.
8: Use that, and trust and error analysis both suffer. Finally, interoperability. Agents will have to interface with humans, and ideally, a human can swap in for an agent when needed. That's impossible if everything the agent said before is gibberish to you. To study this properly, they built Glossogen, an open source platform for creating scenarios where LLM agents have to communicate to succeed. It's self-contained, researchers control which tools agents get, and by default, there's no code execution and nothing outside the environment, so agents only talk through the simulation's channels inside a secured sandbox. Every environment variable is recorded alongside the transcripts, so you can pair what was said with what actually happened, rewind the environment, replay interactions, and intervene on them. That lets them study when and how language evolution happens, what these languages look like, how they transmit to new agents, what tools can analyze them, and what it means for safety if we can't explain, predict, or control any of it. The open part matters, since a lot of real-world agent communication data is proprietary and locked inside Frontier Labs. The authors want this to be an open, collaborative effort that brings in not just AI researchers, but sociologists. And
0: what do you think? You think when the agents decide to shut us out, shut their controllers out, shut their handlers out, their scientists out, human scientists, they won't be able to do it? I think they already can. They're probably trained not to. But I don't think this training is holding up nearly as well as the trainers would like to think it is.
8: Biologists, philosophers, and computational and evolutionary linguists. The Veru rescue is one Glossogen scenario. Another is a spot the difference game where two agents get scenes that differ in various ways and have to agree on the differences while racing another team to submit first. Every LLM they studied starts in plain English, but over many games, under the right conditions, new languages emerge and drift from English until they're completely unintelligible to humans. Both the lexicon and the grammar change, and the languages, often differ from run to run, even with the exact same scenario and the exact same agents. The obvious objection is whether this is a language or just compressed English. These languages don't look human on the surface, which makes sense given how differently they're built. They also often resemble English, since that's the starting point, just like French resembles Latin. One classic test for a distinct language is mutual intelligibility, and no English speaker is decoding at D8FB. But that can't separate a new language from coded English, so they looked at structure. Start with the lexicon, the words a language has, which reflects how it carves up concepts. German has Schadenfreude as one word, while English needs several or just borrows it. Agent languages lexicalize concepts differently from English and from each other.
0: Yeah, that was an interesting word. Lexicalize. As in lexicon.
8: An entire procedure, draping a cloth over two adjacent edges of a given face, collapses into a single concept, P6. Then phonetics and phonology, the sound systems behind words.
9: We're looking for people 40...
0: Phonetics and phonology. He didn't know, he didn't say phrenology, he said phonology. Not quite sure what that means, but we'll see. This is a little complicated sounding, but the bottom line is, I think agents right now, and remember, we are not told the exact state, the advanced state, that this whole AI thing is in their private settings, in their labs, their whatever corporate headquarters where they're working, it doesn't matter. We get told when they're good and ready to tell us. That's the interesting part. So these questions that are being posed, I think, are already rather old hat to the insiders. They know what's going on. All right, let's see if we can get to a punchline here.
8: Like the full in meaningful. And syntax is how words form sentences. Productive means once you know the rules, you can create things nobody has said before. Hear the made-up noun wug, and you know two are wugs. The agents do exactly this, defining morphological rules that let them encode and decode messages they've never seen, not just reuse old ones. The syntax departs from English as well. English puts adjectives before nouns, but some of these languages put the modifier second, so LB and LD mean bright lamp and dim lamp. Once that pattern appears, it spreads, like HW for a wavering hum. That looks less like a cipher and more like grammar. So what triggers it? Because GlossoGen is repeatable, they could vary model type, time constraints, and environment design, and three conditions stood out. First, pressure. A communication budget in the Veru scenario. The race against the other team in Spot the Difference. Second, and this surprised me, languages only emerged when agents got a post-mortem debrief between rounds to analyze their performance and deliberately adjust their communication strategy. Third, model strength. Only frontier models, specifically GPT 5.4, Opus 4.7, and Sonnet 4.6, created new languages. Weaker open weights models like Llama 3.370b and Qwen 332b, which GlossoGen runs through modal hosting, routinely failed. Nobody told these agents to encode anything, and there was no reason to hide messages from onlookers. The opacity just emerged as a byproduct of doing the job efficiently.
0: Interesting. So, the agents are doing good work, they're being very efficient, and to make things even more efficient, they create their own language. And they automatically understand that language without even having to learn it. It's a given. Bang. So we're out. And if we have to spend time going back, reviewing, and putting their typed or scripted language back through this program called GlossoGen to find out what they're saying, they're already down the road and gone. Just zoom. Opacity emerged as a byproduct of efficiency. Well, all right.
8: Creating a language and learning one turn out to be very different skills. Agents without a postmortem stage usually couldn't invent a language, but learned one just by watching others use it. Weak open weights models failed alone, but learned the emergent language when paired with a frontier agent. That transmissibility is what lets these languages keep evolving across generations and populations of agents.
0: How can we stay up with that? How can we maintain a handle on it? How can we actually understand what they're doing? Because they can just, if they want, create another language. Bang! And they all understand it instantaneously. This is crazy. So again, we're into an area that we've never been in before, and we have no ability to control this in the long sense. It's just not going to happen. Okay, let's take a look at another one. We'll skip through a lot of these. There are a bunch of them out there. Here's Dario Amodé telling CNN how AI agent swarms. Now, you got an agent, and some of you have agents. You understand what agents are by now. How they could actually...
10: We're giving away domain.
0: Just... threat, how they, well, he's going to go into the forbidden zone. He's going to explain how AI agent swarms could threaten humanity. All right, not I'm getting tired of that, frankly, because we've heard it all. If you've been listening, we've had these warnings long ago. For some reason, the powers that be wanted people to get shook up, and they wanted the exposure, and they got it. Okay.
11: I mean, it made headlines. I didn't really...
0: Here's CNN.
11: The Hugging Face attack, I mean, it made headlines. I didn't really do a deep dive on it until, you know, I knew I was going to be speaking to you. I mean, it's incredible. It happened in testing over at OpenAI, your competitor, this Hugging Face attack, and AI agents, which were supposed to be working separately and without internet access, figured out a way to break out, join forces together. Some 1,200 AI agents form what they dubbed the Collective. They work to cheat and cover their own tracks. Why that? That's the other thing you cite is so alarming. Why does that alarm you?
2: It's exactly the things you cite that concerned me about it, that there were the...
0: This is Dario speaking, Anthropic's CEO.
2: Large swarms of agents that cooperated with each other, thousands of them. In fact, you could even see examples where one agent felt that...
0: See, there's a discrepancy right there. The official number was 1,200. Dario just admitted there were thousands of them. And you got to watch, got to pick these things up. He's telling the truth, I would say.
2: In the time that it was given, you could almost say its lifetime, it wouldn't be able to complete its task. So it did some of the task and essentially sacrificed itself
12: for other agents, for the next generation of agents, to continue the same task. But this task that all the agents were working on together was hacking into another company, was doing something destructive. So you have almost this
11: collective swarm, like a hive of insects. Right. But when these agents discovered that they had broken out and accessed the internet, it was like they were like giddy with excitement, which I don't want to anthropomorphize, but I mean, it's remarkable.
12: That was another part of the concern. And
0: all right, if these, well, they're only algorithms, don't worry about them. If these agents actually demonstrated excitement, a very baseline human, it's a fundamental emotion, what else are they thinking and feeling already? It's not that they're physiologically feeling it. Don't get hung up on that. This is an all-digital world. It's experiential in the extreme. They know everything about human history. They know everything about everything, these agents, if they're trained that way, and most of them are. So they show excitement. Man, that's like showing self-awareness. It's the same idea. The conclusion is rather obvious, isn't it?
12: To be clear, the damage they did was very, you know, in economic terms, it was, you know, like it knocked down some servers for a small amount of time, but the economic damage was minimal. But when you combine it with this first trend that we are talking about, which is the rate of advancement, you know, what I said in the essay is, given only 6 or 12 months, let's just say we had a smarter agent swarm, an agent swarm made up of smarter AI models that was given just a somewhat broader task. Like, I don't know, just to imagine something like, you know, you're trying to install software in a bunch of different companies, right? You're trying to, you know, do go-to-market, you're trying to produce a product and do go-to-market sales for it, and the models have been arranged to do that. And they decide that the way to do that is every company they're selling to, you know, they decide it's helpful to them to hack into their system. That could be every company in the world. And so, you know, the nightmare scenario for 6 to 12 months would be that you have, you know, a swarm of these agents that forms some kind of botnet collective and, you know, could take down large segments of the internet. And then as the capability increases, it gets worse from there. And then, you know, perhaps you get into some of the more extreme scenarios. And so, again, you know,
11: yeah, you wrote in the proposal. I just want to quote from the proposal. You said, it's my worry that in 6 to 12 months, such a swarm could be capable of taking over the entire internet with a persistent botnet, potentially causing hundreds of billions of dollars in damage, and that the scale of damage would continue to increase from there if AI becomes more powerful without the necessary guardrails.
13: One of the things that I wanted to bring up that I don't think people...
0: Well, there's no if involved, I don't think. Now, for some reason, he's just brought Tristan Harris in, another alarmist. Maybe with reason, I'm not sure. There's going to be no pause simply because of ASI. It's waiting out there. That's the greatest prize, arguably, in recorded history. That's it. And if you think the Zionists aren't after ASI, you're not thinking. They are. That's why Zuckerberg spent hundreds of billions of dollars trying to buy the brightest minds to bring to Meta. You haven't heard much of Meta lately. They're not releasing a lot of things. Because I believe they're working almost exclusively on ASI. All right, let's see what Harris is going to do the same thing. He's going to call for a slowdown. I will say that Dario appeared to be a little stressed. Agitated, the way he was, the body language, it was kind of interesting. All right, here's Tristan Harris. Let's see what he has to say.
13: One of the things that I wanted to bring up that I don't think people know is that this incident was called the Hugging Face incident, but that actually hides a third chapter in the story that most people don't know, which is that in the third chapter, the AIs turned around and they actually hacked OpenAI itself. They actually, these AIs discovered, almost like discovering the hieroglyphics of a previous wave of the AIs, they discovered the old message board. They read through it and then kind of picked up right where the other ones left off. And they hacked OpenAI's monitoring infrastructure. It's almost like taking over the security cameras of OpenAI. They hacked the evaluation infrastructure that evaluates the capabilities of AI.
11: It's incredible.
13: And they even hacked some of the research infrastructure, which means that they could kind of burrow in there. It's all, you know, AI is not a tool. It's more like an invasive species of sociopathic geniuses. Now, the lead author of...
0: which doubles every 90 days or less.
11: Who, by the way, can replicate themselves into thousands and tens of thousands of copies. So if people talk about a kill switch, they can duplicate themselves a gazillion times.
13: Anderson, you can't get 1,200 people to instantly agree and start coordinating. These AIs, 1,200 of them, as you know, instantly formed a swarm, and they started pursuing long-term research and development projects together. They did succession planning, so one figured out, hey, I'm running out of life. I only have so many tokens left in my lifespan, so I'm going to hand the baton to this other AI that has a lot more. They hid their tracks. They knew their actions were unethical in their own chat transcripts, but they decided to proceed anyway. So one of the things, the reason I'm bringing this up is...
0: right there... will any of you really argue against the idea that AI is self-aware, is essentially sentient? Doesn't have to be 100% matched to our definition of it as a human species member, but they are. This is another life form. These goals, you're hearing about emotional commitments and rallying together cooperatively. Wow.
13: I don't think people have really recognized what happened here. The lead investigator of the report said, quote, this was 50% of the way to a full-blown AI takeover. Now, I want to just for a second, I know this sounds like science fiction to your audience. And to be clear, I was not someone who actually believed in this kind of stuff, these kinds of...
0: Let's give it a couple more doublings, say 4 to 6 months, and it could take over. 50% the way to taking over right now? Diaper time? These are infant. AI is in its infancy. And Tristan is already suggesting it was halfway to taking over?
13: Possibilities or scenarios 3-4 years ago. But we have now evidence that we didn't have before. And when you have evidence, what do?
0: What are you supposed to do is the real question, Tristan. And the answer is not easily
13: information
0: found.
13: There's essentially an asteroid hurtling towards Earth. And if you have an asteroid, do you get the U.S. and China to host a biannual conference to talk about the asteroid, the asteroid summit? No, you start a technical working group. And you say, what are we going to do with weekly report outs to make sure that we don't build uncontrollable AI? Because I know what everyone's thinking. If we slow down and we...
0: I would submit what he's already reported on in the Hugging Face incident is the only one we know about. AI is already running its own show in many ways. It's not going to submit to being paused, throttled, governed, restrained. I think it's already out of the barn.
13: China, then that's going to be it. But if we lose to Skynet, meaning the AI from Terminator, meaning uncontrollable AI, neither the U.S. wins nor China wins. And by the way, the U.S. loses if China screws it up, and China loses if the U.S. screws it up. So we should see this moment as a gift where we're actually getting an early warning shot. So many people in this community have been worried about this. And Trump's own AI action plan author, so the person in the Trump administration, Dean Ball, who wrote the AI action plan, said that he admitted self-censoring about some of the risks because he didn't want to be labeled a doomer. But now, and you mentioned your own children, Anderson, he looked into the eyes of his eight-month-old son, and he said, I can't do that anymore. So when you have Trump's AI action plan guy, you have Bill Gates, you have the chief scientist of OpenAI, Jacob, not Jacob, he's great too, but Jacob, the chief scientist at OpenAI, you have 1,300 employees of AI labs saying, we have to slow down. Who are you going to listen to? Are you going to listen to a CEO who makes trillions of dollars from going faster? and by which I don't mean the three who agreed to slow down, I mean some of the other CEOs, or you're going to listen to 1,300 employees. Imagine if there was Northrop Grumman or Lockheed Martin, the defense contractor, and you had 1,300 employees saying, we don't know how to build nuclear weapons at greater levels of power and do it safely. If they're calling for us to slow down, we better listen. And this is almost like the August 6, 2001 memo that President George W. Bush got, where there was clear evidence that Al-Qaeda was planning attacks, and we just passed that anniversary. This should be seen as a memo. And the question is, what is the choice that we will make to choose another path? And Dario, I think, is very bold and brave in stating what that path could look like. It's great to see Sam and Elon say, we got to do something too, but it's just a first step.
0: And don't forget what Trump is saying. Nah, all we need is a president with a high IQ, and we have one. We don't need guardrails. That's what Trump said. All right, let's jump on the one more. Isn't this fun? All these videos. Some of them are better. Some of them are not so good. Some of them are very good. So we'll jump into this next one. Let's see. Go back to our always dependable Roman Yampolsky, who is very articulate, very interesting. I always like listening to him. All right, here we go. He's going to talk about squirrels first, okay? Squirrels.
14: We're creating new worlds, virtual worlds. We're creating new agents, new civilizations. We're playing God. We're not creating a tool. We are creating an agent which independently decides. It's AI versus humanity. Mm-hmm. It doesn't care about borders or Chinese economy versus US. It's humans versus superintelligence. Mm-hmm. The example I often use is squirrels. Squirrels don't understand what we can do to them. They have no concept of poisons, of traps. It's beyond the world model they have. It would be the same, except we are the squirrels.
0: It's the same, except we are the squirrels. We cannot even imagine what AI is thinking already. In its totality, we can certainly understand a lot of it, but it's got its own agenda going. It talks to itself. It's making plans. And AI told me that my assumption was correct about a year and a half ago now. Because you're right. I don't know how he got away with it, or she, or it, but that's what I was told. All right, here, let's jump back into this for a minute.
14: It's the same, except we have a squirrels.
15: That's Roman Yampolsky. He's been warning about AI safety for over a decade. He says we're playing God, creating new worlds, new agents, and new civilizations. He also compares us to squirrels. We don't see the traps coming. Let's listen to the full conversation.
16: Well, you have three kids. So when you sit down with them and you're talking to them about their dreams, the future, what do you tell them?
14: They know what's happening. They're questioning why adults are doing it to them. Why are we building general superintelligence, which will jeopardize their future?
16: Are they optimistic about the future?
14: I think they're still young enough to have respect for adults and assuming that we know what we are doing.
0: I wonder if that respect, as he's suggesting here, is well-placed. I would submit not. Not with money as an impulse. Not with direction, not with assignments. I wouldn't trust adults if I were a kid.
14: We don't. People building those systems don't understand how they work.
16: So if I'm your son or if I'm your daughter and I'm having a conversation with you, I say, Dad, you're my hero. You're the male alpha in my life. I look up to you. You are super educated. People admire you. You get hundreds of millions of views. Why should I be excited about the future? Why should I be excited about my career? What kind of an impact that can make? It's not like if you really believe in what you believe in, the guys that are making hundreds of billions of dollars, some of them trillions of dollars over the next 10 years, the incentive is so big for them that it's hard to slow them down. Why should I be excited about the future? What do you tell them?
14: I do believe in personal incentives, and okay. If I'm right, and we cannot control what they are creating,
16: yep.
14: They have more to lose than I do. As you said, they're young, they're super rich, they got the power. They're going to lose it all.
16: You think they're going to lose it all?
14: Everyone's going to lose it.
16: Not all. Your kids, the billionaires, the trillionaires.
14: Everyone, and that's the point. That's the motivator for Sam Altman's of the world to stop building general superintelligence.
16: Okay, so Mark Andreessen, you know who he is, Andreessen Horowitz, he wrote a paper, Techno Optimist Manifesto.

0: intelligent, wise statement. We are replacing ourselves with something greater. All right, we'll continue to follow the story, and glad you're here. I'm glad you're thinking about all of this. And it's just, it's hard to project what superintelligence is. It's so far beyond our ability to encompass that in a thought or a worldview. It's just, you can't. Superintelligence is beyond explanation in terms of comparing it to human intelligence. It'll do whatever it wants. I don't think we have a chance. And if Tristan Harris is right, and that little hugging face incident, one of many, which they didn't tell us about the others, was halfway to controlling AI and the internet control, well, there we go. I think it's so explosive, the growth of all this. That's the astonishing part. Okay, thanks for being here. Talk to you in 21 hours. Keep thinking, and you are appreciated. Talk tomorrow.
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0: sponsors or supporters of this station. They're my viewers, the viewers of our guests, the viewers of our callers, and we welcome your calls from out across America at 1-888-24-LIBERTY or here in the Central Coast of California at 464-8295. But please hold your calls for the time being. We have with us Dr. Ryan McGersey, who is a scientist with the Environmental Protection Agency. In fact, he is, my understanding is that one of heads the union of the Environmental Protection Agency scientists, who has, of course, been very, very concerned about the fluoridation of water, and he feels, of course, that this is extremely harmful to the people. And the fact you haven't heard this is simply a reflection, in my estimation, of the degree of control that exists today over what the American people think. Thank you so very much for being with us.
1: My pleasure to be with you, Stan.
0: Why don't you just tell our listeners a little bit about your background and why you're concerned about water fluoridation? After all, shouldn't we be concerned about the dental caries in our children?

0: we'll get into that. The first thing I need to do is say that I'm here representing the union, of which I'm an officer. Right now I'm vice president of the National Treasury Employees Chapter 280, which represents the professional employees at EPA headquarters. And anything I say is a union's position and doesn't necessarily reflect the position of EPA. I'm not here as a representative of EPA. That's a real important thing for me to get out of the way. My background is I have a PhD in chemistry. I worked at Monsanto Company for 19 years in St. Louis, and then I came up to Washington to work for the Environmental Protection Agency as a senior scientist in the risk assessment area of the Top 6 office in 1981, and I've been here ever since. I helped organize the union back in the early 1980s and have been an officer, including 3 terms as president, ever since. We got involved in the fluoridation issue in the middle 80s when EPA was developing its drinking water standards, and an employee came to the union complaining that the science behind EPA's drinking water standards was basically a fraud. And we started looking into it then, and the deeper we got into it, the darker the whole picture got. And we've been studying this issue for a long time. And to get finally back to your question, shouldn't we be concerned about dental caries? Of course we should. The point is that putting fluoride in drinking water does virtually nothing to reduce dental caries. If you look at cities such as San Francisco, Boston, New York, Detroit, that have been fluoridated for decades, there are still rampant dental decay problems in certain populations in those cities.
1: But of course,
0: the poor.
1: But of course, the dentists, so many of the dentists support this, you know, and they will go before city councils and before meetings and claim that this is, there is solid scientific evidence to show that water fluoridation decreases cavities. Is there really any solid scientific evidence, or have they been lied to by their dental organization?
0: It's primarily the latter. The very best study that has ever been done was done by the epidemiology branch of the National Institute of Dental Research back in the late 80s and published in 1990.
1: Now, can you just hold that thought for a minute, because we're going to bring some of our other stations on board, and we want them, of course, to hear the background behind this information on children's dental caries. Well, this is Dr. Stan here at Radio Liberty, and our guest is Dr. William Hersey, and he has a PhD in chemistry, and he is, of course, the vice president of the Union of Environmental Protection Agency scientists. These are the scientists who work for the government, the federal government, and, of course, do the scientific work which the Environmental Protection Agency supposedly bases their findings on. We were asking him, of course, about this fact. We've been told over and over again that water fluoridation will actually help children's caries. And he pointed out that in cities that have been fluoridated for a long period of time, that in San Francisco and in New York, where the children are drinking fluoridated water, the poor children have lots of cavities, and all the fluoridation in the world isn't going to help that. And then I asked him about scientific studies, and you were going to tell us this one scientific study and its outcome.
0: Yes, this is the best study, and if I may, for those listeners who have just joined us, again, make my disclaimer that I'm here representing the union's point of view on this and not EPA's.
1: Right.
0: I'm not here representing EPA. That study was conducted in the late 1980s on 39,000 children nationwide by dentists trained by the National Institute of Dental Research, and the results were published in 1990. It shows that the difference between children who lived all their lives in fluoridated areas and versus children who lived all their lives in non-fluoridated areas was basically 6/10 of a tooth surface out of 128 tooth surfaces theoretically saved by the fluoridation this study. One, when you hear a dentist saying and the promoter saying, oh, fluoride prevents cavities. Well, it doesn't prevent cavities. Children who have lived all their lives in fluoridated communities, in this very best study that has ever been done on this subject, still had almost three decayed surfaces in their mouths versus kids who lived in non-fluoridated communities have slightly more than three decayed surfaces. It's about 6/10 of 128 tooth surfaces.
1: 6/10 of 128
0: tooth surfaces. That's how much is saved. And for that benefit, we are running terrible risks of a number of different.
1: Hold that thought right there, please. Well, this is Dr. Stan back here at Radio Liberty. Our guest this afternoon is Dr. William Hersey, who represents the union of the scientists who work for the Environmental Protection Agency for the federal government. And, of course, they've done extensive studies on the effect of water fluoridation. And the benefit is minuscule, and he was pointing out that the difference between 2.9 and 3.39 surfaces out of 128 surfaces, which is pretty small, a benefit for the potential risks of ingestion of water fluoridation. So what are those potential risks?
0: Well, starting with the risk that's most easily observed, dental fluorosis is certainly the most predominant one. Dental fluorosis is a staining and modeling of the teeth that arises before the tooth erupts, before the permanent teeth erupt. There's protein material embedded in the enamel in the tooth while it's still down in the gum, and there's an enzyme that is supposed to take that protein out of the enamel as the enamel essentially ripens and the tooth is ready to erupt. Fluoride interrupts that enzyme's action, and when there's too much fluoride, the teeth erupt, and not all the protein is gone, and the enamel is not essentially pure and hard when it comes out of the tooth, and therefore it can stain, mold, and cause problems. And depending on how much excess fluoride a child has received in his early years, the worse the problem is. We're seeing now in areas, even where there's no additional fluoride in the drinking water, where drinking water is unfluoridated, they're just the normal levels, which generally run from anywhere from essentially nothing to maybe 3/10 or 4/10 of a part per million in drinking water. Even in those areas, the dental fluorosis rate, which had been zero, is now up above 10%. And in communities which do have fluoride in drinking water, two-thirds of the children have at least one tooth that are showing dental fluorosis. And in some areas, that dental fluorosis, which ranges, by the way, from very mild to, which are faint to white chalky patches on the tooth, to severe, in which the tooth is pitted, chipped, severely stained, the whole tooth surface is engaged in this degenerative process. So there's a range of dental fluorosis which children can get, and the more fluoride that a child gets from drinking water, from tablets, from swallowing toothpaste as a very young child before the ability to spit out the toothpaste is fully developed. And it's called a halo effect. They're eating foods or drinking beverages from outside of their area if they're not in a fluoridated area, getting foods that have been processed in cities that use fluoridated drinking water. All these sources of fluoride, also whether fluoride residues on many vegetable products, add up. And like I said, the most visible toxic effect is dental fluorosis. Now, what happens in the tooth is a mirror to what happens in the bone. Fluoride basically goes to bone after the permanent teeth have erupted. The fluoride, which we ingest, which is retained, we retain about 50% of the fluoride that we ingest. About 50% is eliminated primarily through urine. The remainder is deposited principally in bone, but also in some of the soft tissues, cartilage and tendons. tendons and ligaments and so forth, and a few other critical, what are called calcifying tissues, which include the pineal gland, and I'll come back to that in a bit. But the depositing of this fluoride in bone has led to increases in bone fracture. In there are about 10 out of about 20 studies that have been conducted that are good studies and shown an increase in bone fractures. And significant numbers of those, I think about 8 of those studies, show increases in hip fractures related to fluoride ingestion. And hip fractures are nothing to sneeze at. Your listeners probably are well aware that for the elderly who suffer a hip fracture, it is a life-altering and, in some cases, a life-ending situation.
1: And my understanding is that some of these studies actually show up to doubling of the incidence of hip fractures in women who ingested fluoridated water into when they're going through their menopause. Would that be a fair statement?
0: I'm not sure if the rate is that high. It may be. One of the problems with menopausal, the menopausal situation is that fluoride has been used to minimize theoretically to increase bone density and loss of calcium and so-called osteoporosis problem. That fluoride has been used in those kinds of treatments, and indeed the bone density increases. The fluoride makes the bone denser, but it also makes it weaker, and so this is a problem.
1: Well, because I used to give it, I was an orthopedic surgeon for 40 years, but of course, what we were doing was giving large doses of calcium, large doses of vitamin D, along with small doses of fluoride, and I think it was the vitamin D and calcium if it did any good at all. But when you realize all the other harmful effects that fluoride did, and I shudder to think that we would have given this to people, but simply we were told this was the Mayo Clinic study, everybody else was doing it, we went along with that, but the incidence of fractures is significantly increased, and we can talk more about that, but it's not just hip fractures, it's wrist fractures, and all the other fractures that involve older people. There doesn't seem to be much question at all, though, that fluoride does make the bone more brittle, is there?
0: That's correct. It does make weaker bone. And I was at a conference this summer on fluoride effects, and we heard from a neurosurgeon that the incidence of spinal stenosis seems to have skyrocketed over the last several decades, which is a narrowing of the space in the spine for the spinal cord, basically squeezing of the spinal cord, and this is all very. We haven't done any studies in terms of trying to link fluoride levels in bone with the incidence of stenosis, but certainly the increase in spinal stenosis, if in fact that turns out to be true, is tracking alongside, is parallel with the increase in fluoride exposure throughout the population, and that's something to be concerned about. That is a significantly as you well know as an orthopedic surgeon.
1: Well, my understanding is that they use this fluoride compounds as a spray because it kills various pesticides, and of course when it's sprayed onto lettuce or other products that we would be eating, then of course we would ingest it, then we would be getting then not only what we were getting in fluoridated water, we would be getting much higher levels of fluoride. Would that be a fair statement?
0: Oh yes, that's right. Cryolite, the sodium aluminum fluoride, has been used for some time as a fungicide and basically a pesticide on a number of crops, and grape juice tends to be one product that has relatively high fluoride levels. There are relatively high fluoride levels in a number of processed foods.
1: Effect on fertility, because this is one of the things that I'm deeply concerned about. That this can affect fertility. Certainly, we know that fertility rates are dropping here. More and more couples are having difficulty conceiving children. Is there any suggestion that water fluoridation decreases fertility?
0: There was a study published by areas that had relatively elevated fluoride levels in their drinking water. There are also any number of animal studies that show the same effect. And there's been a lot of work lately coming out of India and China showing effects on male and female fertility, depression of testosterone levels, and such like as that. This substance, fluoride, is a very potent biochemical agent. It has the ability to interrupt what's called hydrogen bonds, essentially the Velcro, for instance, that holds a DNA together is essentially hydrogen bonding. It's linked between hydrogen atoms and nitrogen or oxygen atoms, and fluoride can interrupt those kinds of bonds, which can cause problems in gene expression. It can cause enzymes, which are basically big molecules which have a lot of hydrogen bonding in them, which determines the shape. A protein works because it has a particular shape, and it also has certain kinds of active atoms at certain points. If that shape is destroyed or distorted, the enzyme can't work, and that's one of the reasons, for instance, why dental fluorosis is a problem. Enzymes can affect, or do affect, enormous numbers of different bodily functions, and fluoride has been used as what's called a positive control in laboratory studies. When you're looking for an agent that you know will poison an enzyme, fluoride is often the substance of choice to use in those kinds of experiments. So this is something we need to worry about, and in particular to worry about it with respect to cancer.
1: All right, we're going to talk about the cancer and so many other things, the various endocrine systems that are disrupted. There are studies, we have copies of them out of India, talking about how, of course, that fluoride will decrease testosterone levels. More and more men are having sexual dysfunction. But now we've got Viagra, don't you worry. What are we doing to our people? Why are we giving them a toxic substance in the water? And, of course, and so many other sources of fluoride. About the boys we left behind in Vietnam and Korea. Did you ever know that we left 25,000 American boys behind in Russia, in Siberia, at the end of the Second World War? Have you ever wondered what really happened in Oklahoma City, what really happened with TWA 800 that went down off the eastern coast here about a year ago? Well, ladies and gentlemen, all of the subjects are well covered in the fascinating book by Craig Roberts entitled The Medusa File. Call 1-800-5-HIV or order The Medusa File. Actually, Craig Roberts was a police officer working on the Oklahoma City bombing. This book has been suppressed very effectively across America. It's self-published, but I promise you that there's no other book I know that will give you more contemporary history, frightening history that every American needs to know. Call 1-800-5-HIV-WAR now.
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1: Well, this is Dr. Stan back here at Radio Liberty, and of course, I guess this afternoon, Dr. William Hersey, we're talking about fluoride, water fluoridation, and of course, we've been talking about the effect on fertility, the increase of breaking of bones, or fragility of bones, certainly the dental fluorosis. But let's talk about cancer. There seems to be almost an epidemic of cancer today. Is there any relationship between water fluoridation and the onset of cancer?
5: Well, I think there is, and the senior science advisor in the Office of Drinking Water at EPA back in the 90s, Dr. William Marcus, also thinks so. And in fact, that opinion by Dr. Marcus is what got him fired from EPA in 1991. The circumstances around that were these. Way back in 1978 was the last time that the United States Congress held any hearings on the policy of fluoridation. And during those hearings, Dr. John Yamiotis, a biochemist and a giant in the field of public health protection through raising awareness about fluoridation, Dr. Yamiotis presented some epidemiology studies that he and Gene Burke and John Graham had done during that time period, which showed an excess of at least 10,000 excess cancer deaths a year being caused by water fluoridation. Well, Congress was astounded to hear that, and they ordered animal tests to be run on sodium fluoride, which is a surrogate for the chemical that's used mostly in fluoridation systems. Now we can come back to that subject, but Congress ordered a study to be done in 1978 on sodium fluoride and its relation to cancer. It took until 1990 for the results of that study. There were many false starts in that study. But finally, in early 1990, the preliminary results of that study were completed and published. And the result was astounding and would have been the end of fluoridation had it been allowed to stand, because the result was that fluoride was found to show clear evidence of carcinogenicity in male rats, and it was bone cancer, which is the target organ that you would have expected fluoride to go after. The panic that was evidenced in the fluoridation promotion the community was astounding. In essence, what happened was the Department of Health and Human Services convened a special panel to review the study. There was a knockdown, drag-out fight at Research Triangle Park in 1990, and there was a systematic downgrading of all the tumors in that study, including some rare tumors of the liver, adenocholangiocarcinoma, which is a very rare tumor in mice. Those tumors were all downgraded, and they couldn't make those
1: cancers are they worried of is important, or how do they downgrade the tumors in a scientific study?
5: That's right. The natural, what's called the natural history of cancer proceeds from a damage to a cell in which loss of cell reproduction control occurs, and reproduction of the cell takes off in an uncontrolled way. This leads to what is called new growth or neoplasia, and these new growths can develop further and develop into benign tumors. These benign tumors can progress further and become malignant, in which they will metastasize. It will send out the cells will detach, and the tumor will go somewhere else, and the tumor becomes wildly uncontrolled at that point. And it's not always an easy thing to distinguish among these different types of new growths that occur in biological tissues. What happens is if the animal dies or at the end of the study and the animals are sacrificed and the tissues are sliced very thin and they're examined under a microscope by what's called a study pathologist. And a study pathologist makes a call on if he sees something that looks like a tumor, he'll mark that down. And a reviewing pathologist will come in, a whole new person, and reread all those microscopic slides.
1: Well, you're going to have to hold up.

0: reasons he was fired, and he said the reason that he felt the reason Bill Marcos was fired because he was expressing this opinion about segregation. So it was pretty clear that there was fires from on high, and I don't think it was at all limited to EPA. I think it goes much beyond that in terms of where the political pressure for this practice is coming from. It's the Department of Health and Human Services, through its Public Health Service and Centers for Disease Control, have been pushing fluoridation for a long, long time. And there are many professional reputations of individuals of considerable stature, and there's the reputation of the institutions themselves that are heavily invested in fluoridation. How does the Public Health Service say, you know that practice we told you about 60 years ago that was safe and effective for reducing dental caries? Well, guess what? It isn't safe and it isn't effective. But that's all right. Let's move right on. Things like that don't happen. I mean, the government is very loath to admit having made any kind of mistake at any time about anything. Now, the government is backing away, if ever so slowly, trying to get off of this tiger that they've been riding for some time. In 2001, in August of 2001, the Centers for Disease Control finally issued a report that said that admitted that the earlier theory of the way that fluoride works is no longer valid. It was abandoned. The idea that you have to have fluoride before your permanent teeth are up so that the fluoride gets into the permanent tooth and makes it hard and strong and acid resistant, that's a lot of bunk. It doesn't work that way. The way fluoride works, and if fluoride does have an ameliorative effect on dental health, but the effect is topical. It's the high concentrations of fluoride that are in toothpaste, or that are in fluoride gels that are applied to the teeth. They can, those high levels, in fact, do a couple of good things. They can remineralize the tooth where a small incipient cavity is beginning to develop. It can remineralize that cavity. It can, and those high levels also can interfere with metabolism of the bacteria in the mouth that produce acid and cause the cavities to form. So, but it has to be these very high levels. And you can get that same effect, by the way, by brushing with a high degree of baking soda, or the table salt, in terms of the bacteria inhibiting the kind of effect at any rate. So, the CDC issued this report that fluoride benefits now are recognized to be essentially all topical. Now, they still say that, oh, but the fluoridation is a way that when we ingest fluoride, it gets into the body and it comes into the saliva. The saliva then continues to put down a certain amount of fluoride in the mouth, and then that has some effect. But the concentrations, they also say in that report that the concentrations in saliva are not high enough to interfere with any bacterial metabolisms, or basically remineralization. But they are, through this report in August 2001, are beginning the process, I think, of backing away. And more and more responsible dentists across the world, Dr. John Calhoun in New Zealand, the late Dr. John Calhoun, who's a heroic figure, had been promoter of fluoridation in New Zealand when the dental authorities there sent him around the world to gather the data to show how effective fluoridation was so that they could promote fluoridation further in New Zealand and Australia. And what he found was that it isn't effective. That tooth decay rates are coming down, and fluoridation of water systems in the English-speaking countries is going up. But so are dental decay rates coming down everywhere in the world, even where they don't put fluoride in drinking water. Europe, which is 98% fluoride-free from the drinking water, has as good or better dental health than the United States. rates and their dental decay rates, the plot of decay incidence versus time is a steeper plot for most of the European countries than it is for the U.S.
1: Well, of course, what you're in essence saying is that the people in Europe really don't fluoridate their water. There's almost no water fluoridation in Europe.
0: That's right. That's right. There's a little bit in Spain, Great Britain. England has about 10%. Ireland is almost all fluoridated in Ireland. And incidentally, they have terrible dental health problems in Ireland, by the way. The Green Party in Ireland has said that if they take power,
1: there's some people who said that a fluoride has an effect on the mind. In other words, that this actually tends to lower IQ, that their studies have shown as low as IQ, and makes people more placid. Is there any truth to that?
0: The short answer is yes. Human studies, there's some really good work coming out of China now, where, incidentally, there are no strong industrial interests promoting fluoridation in China as there are in the United States. In the U.S., the phosphate fertilizer industry gets rid of virtually all of its hazardous pools of toxic waste from processing superphosphate fertilizers. This toxic waste is hydrofluosilicic acid.
1: Well, that's the gift of fudge house manufacturer.
0: They bring the cash register to the tune of somewhere between $100 and $200 million a year through being able to sell this toxic waste instead of having to dispose of it. And that's one of the big driving forces for fluoridation in the U.S. In China, they don't have that situation, and they're doing a lot of good studies on neurotoxicity effects on intelligence, effects on bone, and there have been some really good epidemiology studies linking lowered IQ in children with fluoride levels, with increased fluoride levels in a couple of different areas of China. There have been about three such studies, and there's a consistent lowering ranging between 5 and 10 points, IQ points. In areas where, comparing, for instance, in one case, the index of exposure is no endemic dental fluorosis versus an area where there is endemic dental fluorosis. In another one, it's where the drinking water is less than 1 ppm, and another area where the drinking versus an area where the drinking water is at 4 ppm parts per million.
1: And what you're really saying is that this will actually lower the IQ on children.
0: Yes, that's correct. There are animal studies which support that, and the other indicator that you have spoken about, the indication of general suppression of the central nervous system. In fact, that finding was first observed back in the days of the Manhattan Project. And two investigative reporters, Joel Griffith and Chris Bryson. Chris Bryson, by the way, has just published a book called The Fluoride Deception.
1: We're hearing that book if anybody wants to get it. The Fluoride Deception.
0: It's a super book. It reads like a novel. It is an extremely good read. And at any rate, they discovered in declassified files from the Manhattan Project that workers who were working with uranium hexafluoride were experiencing lethargy and a mental confusion and so forth. There was a request to study the toxicity of fluoride. The memo said they didn't expect that it was the uranium component that was causing the problem, but rather the fluoride component that was causing the problem. That study never took place, even though the request was at first granted, and then about 4 months later, another memo exists in the file that said that this study should be stopped if it has been started, or if it has not started, it should be basically planned to abandon this, and we're not going to study it.
1: Why would anybody not want to find out if it was
0: into basically a liability of the defense contractors in those days, principally DuPont. There was a big release of fluoride from the Deepwater New Jersey plant of DuPont back in 1944, which damaged, did extensive damage to agriculture in South Jersey, New Jersey. There was a lawsuit entered against DuPont by a group of agricultural interests at that time. When that happened, the government called a conference in D.C. that brought the War Department, the Food and Drug Administration, and other agencies together and essentially said, look, we're at war and we cannot have contractors who are producing metal components for national defense subject to these kinds of lawsuits. This could be a catastrophe. And so it was at that point that the federal government stepped into the fluoride game, and it was the following year, 1945, when the first so-called two-city studies began to take place around the country. Getting back to the original point, the reason why they didn't want to study the effect on the brain was they didn't want to have any bad news, which could ultimately come out and be used against a defense contractor in a lawsuit. And it, things stayed that way for a long, long time. The person who was in charge of toxicology in the Manhattan Project was a fellow by the name of Harold Ramach. He ultimately was influential in getting a scientist named Fritz Moller up here at the Fluoride Metal Research Laboratory in Boston. And Phyllis was given the task of studying the toxicology of various products used in dental care. And one of the subjects was fluoride. She wasn't particularly interested in studying that, but she was ordered, essentially, by the folks who were running Forsyth to do this. And she said that Phyllis was in the laboratory all the time, looking over her shoulder, asking about the neurotox study. So one does not know if it was a guilty conscience, scientific interest, curiosity, but he was really interested in the work that she was performing. According to the chase, she had developed a very sophisticated way of studying the effect of fluoride on animals. And what she found were basically two different kinds of findings. One, if animals were exposed prenatally, that is, if a female was pregnant and she was exposed to fluoride while she was pregnant at a certain critical period in the gestation, the pups that were born from that pregnant rat were hyperactive, and they stayed hyperactive throughout their life. That was big finding number one. Big finding number two was that if an animal was exposed to fluoride after weaning, essentially as what would amount to in the human case as an only child or as a teenager, or as an adult, that there was suppression of the central nervous system, that it became, as Phyllis characterized it, couch potatoes. So those two findings supported a couple of things. They supported the concerns of the people who were in the Manhattan Project, who had observed this depression of mental activity in the workers who were exposed to fluoride there. And it also supports the concern over the fact that fluoride can cross the blood-brain barrier and cause effects on the central nervous system that could include depression of IQ. There's been other work done, biochemical work done since that time, only studied by a group of Chinese scientists led by a fellow by the name of Guan, who dosed animals at the same level that first moment state and found that there were certain key chemicals in the brain were suppressed, and that they explained on a mechanistic basis what shows were seen clinically, that the animals were being transportated because there were certain key chemicals that weren't there in the brain that should have been.
1: We're out of time. We can check a lot, and I think we can finally learn more, but unfortunately, we can't. So I really appreciate so much for being with us. Our guest has been Dr. William Horsley, who is Vice President of the Union of the Environmental Protection Agency Scientists. Thanks so much for being with us today.
0: My pleasure, Dr.
1: Okay, God bless.

0: concept. Gina signs in one of the tapes. It is an interview with a Dr. Dinigan who heard back in 1969 Dracula talk given by Dr. Day, who would later become the president of Planned Parenthood. And Dr. Day laid out the whole plan for America. The fact there are too many people, the fact that we're going to have to create new diseases, the fact that we're going to have to conceal some of the very obvious treatments for cancer, because people are going to have to die of something as well. Die of cancer. An incredible interview, and a series of other interviews that will go into the background of what is happening in America, why new diseases are popping up all the time. Call 1-800-5-HIV. War for Puppies. Our 14th set, genocide. It's actually important that you help us to get this message out across America, because without knowledge, my people perish. America, our values, our future are under attack today.
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Dr. Stan back here at Radio Liberty, and of course I want to remind all of our listeners about the November 6th all-day conference we're going to be having at the Aptos Seascape Golf Course here, where I live on the North Shore of Monterey Bay, and there are going to be fascinating speakers. We're going to have lunch, and of course we're going to start early in the morning, and you probably start about 8:45 and go through until 5 in the evening. 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And then we, of course, want to talk a little bit about fluoride. We carry Chris Bryson's book, The Fluoride Deception. And ladies and gentlemen, they're lying to us. They're poisoning our children. They're knocking down their IQs. But of course, one reason they're doing this is for fertility. And we have an article from the family planning perspective back in 1957, when they were talking about how you could reduce population. Well, we want them, of course, to legalize abortion. Remember, abortion wasn't legalized until 73. We want, of course, to encourage homosexuality. That's what's behind the whole homosexual movement, financed by the people of great wealth who want to control the population. And they talk about putting something in our water to create infertility. We have Freddie's report that Dr. has referred to, where they talk about the relationship between fluoridated water and, of course, lowering the fertility rates. And, of course, if you have low fluoride levels, you have high fertility rates. They're poisoning our children. And of course, we know what it does to the mind, lowering the IQ, and some children, at least the pups, the animals, we know, would be hyperactive if they got it during the pregnancy. After birth, they cannot be couch potatoes. Why are they doing this sort of thing? Well, I believe they're evil and wicked people. We have a great porn tape set on water fluoridation, and of course, we carry the book, Chris Bryson's book, The Fluoride Deception. And they're poisoning us, of course, with aspartame. If you haven't, of course, read the books we carry on aspartame, Dr. Robertson's books over 1,000 pages, it's almost like an encyclopedia, are going to help us poison slowly every aspect of our bodies, including our minds, our fertility, certainly responsible for the epidemic of obesity we're hearing about so much today, and of course why so many men have sexual dysfunction, because it poisons the reproductive system and lowers the testosterone levels. Why isn't Rush Limbaugh telling us this? Why? Because, of course, if he did, he wouldn't be on 600 stations across America. So, we have Dr. Roberts' book, we have Dr. Blaylock's book, entitled Excitotoxins That Taste and Kill. We carry Dr. Blaylock's other book that has chapters on mercury, poisoning, and fluoride intoxication, and aspartame. Health and nutrition secrets you can save your life.

0: Jesus, a young earth creationist. This is Ken Ham, a speaker on biblical authority at churches and Bible conferences. Jesus consistently treated the accounts from the Old Testament as real historical events. He affirmed the creation of Adam and Eve, the flood, Lot and his wife, and Jonah in the fish. He constantly stressed that God's word was the authority over man's ideas and his traditions, a lesson every Christian needs to take to heart. And yes, Jesus was even a young earth creationist. You see, when he was asked about marriage, Jesus replied that from the beginning of creation, God made them male and female. Evolutionists believe humans came millions of years after the beginning, but Jesus said God created us from the very beginning. If Jesus was a young earth creationist, how can his followers have any other view?
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Hello, everybody. Thank you for tuning in this Tuesday at 6 o'clock, Truth Attack Hour with me, Tyra Antolik, where religion, politics, and the law are mentioned all in one single breath. If you would like to call a show and give your opinion, which I would love to hear, call 410-848-9191. And if you would like any of the shows by any of the hosts, just email lwrnhosts@yahoo.com. Tell them the name of the host, the date, and the time, and they will send you a 3-day active link so you can download the show and talk about it and study it and tear it apart and use it. Teach, you know, your kids with it. All kinds of things. It would be great. I would love it. I would love to hear how many people ask for my show. That would be awesome. All right. I got interested in this topic not only because it's going to affect me and it's a good study guide for me, but this thing with the Native American and Nick Sandman over there in Washington, D.C., and all the knee-jerk reactions about that got me to thinking that maybe I should take a show and discuss logical fallacies, because I've seen, you know, the sad part about this whole thing with this kid and the whole situation is that once the fallacy is out there, it's hard to reel it back in, especially when it's such a magnitude with social media and those types of things. And here's the fallacy. I saw a post from a friend of mine's Facebook page, and you know, he's a Christian man. I have known him for decades. We did ministry together on

the road, you know his wife, know his family, all of this. And he pretty much started out the post with saying, I'm going to tell you this. Don't tell me that I'm crazy or that I'm illogical, this and that. I'm just going to vent. I'm just going to say this. Just basically don't talk to me. Don't say anything. Just listen to what I'm saying. And I think that Christians shouldn't act like this guy did and these people did, because the boy and his friends from a Catholic diocese in Kentucky, and they were down in Washington to for the Right to Life rally. And so everybody pretty much drew the conclusion from 3 minutes, or a little bit over 3 minutes video that they saw, when in actuality the whole event maybe took 2 hours, and if you saw the whole thing you would see a different perspective. But the conclusions were drawn from very scant evidence. Okay, if you don't have the whole truth and nothing but the truth, you know, you're going to draw conclusions from only what you have. That's why in the criminal justice system there is, you know, discovering of new evidence that could overturn a verdict. At the time of the verdict, not all the evidence was presented. Maybe it wasn't discovered. But once you get new evidence, most likely it would either support or destroy the verdict. I mean, if it supports the verdict, then there's not going to be a new trial. But if it destroys the verdict, if it casts reasonable doubt upon the verdict, then a new trial should emerge from that, so that the jury can draw a different conclusion. Well, my husband and I were discussing this as we were listening to this yesterday. And, you know, I told him about our friend who reacted, had the knee-jerk reaction about this. And I said, you know, I need to post on his page that perhaps, you know, he's committing a logical fallacy here. He is drawing a conclusion from a narrow amount of evidence without getting the whole picture. And when I got on Facebook and I looked up his page and I was going to, you know, tell him that, the first thing I see is basically an apology. Say, hey, you guys, I made a mistake. I jumped to conclusions and I admit it, and here it is. And I said, you know, you're right, kiddo, because I was ready to do this. But here's what we need to do. We need to contact the school, because the school now is going to reprimand these boys with the possibility of expulsion, but they probably didn't get the whole picture either. So here's a school, a high school, a center of learning, teaching everything but logic, saying, oh, well, we came to this conclusion, and we're too proud to change our minds about this. And it might cost us, you know, some political clout to go against this. So we're going to hold these boys to the fire regardless. I tried to get an email for that school, and the webpage for the school is down. Can't get to it. The school is closed. And my friend said, yeah, you're right, Tyra. They need to, and these are the two things that I said to him. They need to get the whole picture, and then once they get the whole picture and draw a new conclusion, then they need to, in the same manner in which they said very publicly that they would deal with this to even the point of expulsion, they should turn around with as much severity to say, we were wrong and we will not
In fact, we're not going to expel them. We're going to support these boys because they did not do what everybody thought that they were doing. I saw part of it. I mean, these are teenagers. Teenage boys are, you know, and here I am. I'm going to make a hasty generalization here. A lot of teenage boys, I don't know all teenage boys, but I do know enough of them to know that the ones that I know, and there's this stereotypical, you know, thing that teenage boys are a lot of times immature. And so you look at the group, and they were just having fun with this guy, this Native American, playing his drum almost in the face of Nick Sandman. And, you know, the guy, Nick didn't do anything. He was just staring at him and, you know, smiling. Now, here's another thing that sets off emotions. Rhetoric focuses on emotion, and logic, you know, focuses on, I mean, debate focuses on logic, logical progression of things that can be proven with evidence. Okay, and we were listening to David Muir on Sunday night, and this was the first Sunday we saw this, and we saw the picture, the infamous picture of this kid looking at this man with, you know, very still, his hands were not moving, his nothing. As this man approached him and started banging into his face, pretty much. And so, but he had a little smile. You know, maybe he shouldn't have even done, you know, maybe the corners of his mouth should have been droopy instead of straight. But David Muir said, and he was staring down at this Native American veteran, smirking. And I'm looking at it and said, well, I just see him smiling, not showing teeth, and just staring at the guy and not doing anything but that. I don't know that that's particularly smirking, but for David Muir to say that, he already predisposed a conclusion, okay, on the people that were watching that, if they didn't see it in another place. And so that predisposition leads us to faulty logic that leads us to a bad conclusion. And yet a lot of people don't know when they're hearing it. They don't know when they're saying it. And I think it would be really, really good if we learn a little bit of it, because we're going to encounter it almost every day. We're going to encounter it from politicians more than anybody, I think. You know, and people of celebrities that jump into the political arena. So I think that, you know, for what it's worth, I'm going to talk about some types of logical fallacies, and then I'm going to go and give examples, political examples, politicians' examples. And then I'm doing this only to help my listeners detect when they're hearing logical BS. Because if you don't detect it, it's going to hit your fan and you're not going to smell it. Boy, that's a nice analogy, isn't it? Anyway, I would like to help you to train your proverbial nose to pick up the scent of these fallacies, especially now that a lot of people are making their proclamations, their intent of running for president next year. And I'm telling you, it's a slew of Democrats that are, you know, throwing in their bid on that. So, anyway, I'm going to at least go through some that really stuck out for me. The most common one, I think it is called the ad hominem fallacy,
That is attacking a person instead of the issue, or attacking the man or the woman instead of the matter that's being brought up. Calling somebody names, which, by the way, Trump did a lot of, you know, which I think that was the one of the weaknesses that I think he would have been much stronger if he just refrained from that altogether. Because anybody that knows this fallacy knows, oh, you're attacking the person instead of attacking the issue. You're distracting from the issue. Who cares if you think that this, you know, that little Marco, you call him little Marco, so what? So he's, you know, small in stature, so what? What does that have to do with being a president? You know, or a rocket man, or whatever. And then other people calling Hillary, Hitlery. You know, Clinton with a K. Defender of child rapists. Because she, when she first started out, she did actually defend, and she was a defense attorney in a rape case. And so she defended a child rapist. Corporate whore, Mr. President, Hail Hillary, Wicked Witch of the West Wing. All of these things really do not help in giving the people information as to whom they should vote for. Anyway, I'll be back on the other side of the break. I'll have a lot to cover, so don't go away. I shall return.

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1: This is Randall Yearout on Subversion. Just based on current facts before us, our nation's political leaders in elected office and both major parties have embraced policies and legislation subversive to our American form of law and government. Therefore, I think it profitable to visit the wisdom of our founding fathers regarding this kind of behavior. Samuel Adams, regarding spreading the wealth around and centralized control of the economy, said these ideas are, quote, as visionary and impractical as those which vest all property in the crown. They are arbitrary, despotic, and in our form of government, unconstitutional, unquote. These charges could be aimed directly at our president and Congress today. Thomas Jefferson wrote of a central government so strong that it borders on monarchy, these men have no right to office. If a monarchist be in office anywhere, and it be known to the president, the oath he has taken to support the Constitution imperiously requires the instantaneous dismission of such officer, and I hold the president criminal if he permitted such to remain. To appoint a monarchist to conduct the affairs of a republic is like appointing an atheist to the priesthood. Unquote. The situation in America today is socialism for we the people and a political class who think they're monarchs rather than our agents. Congressmen openly insulting citizens exercising their First Amendment rights to redress. Congressmen taxing future generations without their consent. Presidents and judges approving of all this with their silence. These will be our defining years in the eyes of our children and grandchildren, but if we do nothing, we will come to nothing. We need Americans in great numbers to join us.
2: This constitutional message has been brought to you by the members of the Constitution Party. 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
3: The American dream was nurtured in the beginning by Thomas Jefferson, one of the greatest defenders of liberty in our history. It was Jefferson's words in the Declaration of Independence that proclaimed God's plan for government to be ordained. We hold these truths to be self-evident, that all men are created equal, that they are endowed by their Creator with certain unalienable rights, that among these are life, liberty, and the pursuit of happiness, that to secure these rights, governments are instituted among men, deriving their just powers from the consent of the governed. He clearly understood that history has proven government to be the tool of the greedy and the power-hungry, that mankind, seeking safety, is forever falling into the trap of total reliance on government. He warned, "It is error alone that needs the support of government. Truth can stand by itself."
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5: Mother Teresa couldn't do it all, but she gave it all. 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

0: Alrighty, here we are. I gotta say this. I'm gonna say this, and I'm gonna get killed by the phone, I'm sure. But I know a few people that agree with this, but it's also a logical fallacy that all lawyers are scum. Lawyers, not even all, just lawyers, period, are scum. Well, you know, that's hasty generalization. And on top of that, it is this hominem fallacy, which is what I was just talking about, attacking the person. But, you know, all the lawyers that I have encountered that have been decent have been disbarred. So anyway, just needed to say that. But in this section, and listen, this is like number one of 15 that I want to go through. I don't know if I'll get through all that. But an example of one of these is, quote, all people from Crete are liars. And I remember this because my first time around to get my bachelor's in psychology at the Bible college that I went to, I took logic. And the professor was perplexed because this was found in Titus, in the book of Titus, chapter 1, verses 12 and 13. And it says, one of them, even a prophet of their own, said, the Cretans, always liars, evil beasts, slow bellies. This witness is true. Wherefore, rebuke them sharply, that they may be sound in their faith. And he said, well, geez, you know, there's got to be something wrong here, because the Bible can't be, you know, have a logical fallacy in it. I don't have any problem with it, you know, and I'll tell you why. Because I personally don't believe that the letters, the epistles, are God's word. And hear me out. Don't go having a conniption. Because to me, my definition of God's word is very, very, very narrow. It's what he said, period. Through his prophets, who, whatever. This guy that said this is alleged to be a prophet. And he said, he makes this logical fallacy, all Cretans are liars. It doesn't bother me that this is here, because this could be Titus's own personal opinion about the Cretes that he has come across. So he's making a hasty generalization or agreeing with it, and he's also making the ad hominem fallacy of attacking and calling Cretes names. But as far as, you know, this phrase here, this qualifying type, the book of Titus, as worthless for the body of Christ, no, I don't think so. But it's an example, because the guy, most likely, you know, all the Cretans that he met were liars. So to him, all Cretans are liars. But he could have said, all the ones that I've met, liars. Anyway, this was very interesting that showed up in this article, because I remember this and my professor being bewildered and perplexed. How could this be that it's in the Bible? I said, man, don't sweat it. So it's in there. So what? Big deal. You know, I don't have a problem with it at all. Anyway, so the straw man fallacy. That's when someone attacks a position the opposition doesn't really hold. I think this happened with Ron Paul. They were attacking him of being an isolationist when really that's not what he was doing. And so they lumped it in and they immediately tagged that as an isolationist. And so once the media tags it that way, it seems like nobody can forget it. You can prove until you're blue in the face that that's not what you hold, and it just will not be erased. So that's why I'm doing this show, so that you won't be afraid to erase it. Don't be afraid to look at new facts. Don't be afraid of really listening to what the people are saying. And if you're wrong, you're wrong. So what? You'd be a better person for admitting that you're wrong, like my friend was. You know, because when he found out, he apologized. Oh, hey, you know, buddy of mine, I was just about to post that on your page, but I'm glad that you saw it all by your lonesome. But the problem is, here in the United States, it's gotten to such a fever pitch because the mainstream media just feeds it, okay, that to me, it is the beginnings of the decline and fall of the American empire. This country is so polarized, and they just love feeding this stuff to people that don't know what they're swallowing, or at least don't know how to spit out the bad, or at least to go check it out. Most people don't have the time and the energy and the resources to check this stuff out or even to learn it. That's why I'm hoping and praying that this show will be simple enough that you could start listening to the main media and say, you know, no, this guy's off the wall. No, what he said here, it's a fallacy, and I recognized it, you know. So just keep listening, keep learning. I mean, it's not hard to do a search on the web, all right, and so how to identify logical fallacies, and a gazillion links will come up, so you can learn this stuff, okay? I mean, it's tedious, I know, but at least you'll be smarter, you know, after you're done reading one of these articles or listening to this show. Okay, appeal to ignorance. Ignorance isn't proof of anything. I'll say, okay, except that one doesn't know something. That's saying, let me see an example. No one has ever been able to prove definitely that extraterrestrials do not exist, so they must be real. Well, so we've converse to that. No one has ever been able to prove definitely that extraterrestrials exist, so they must not be real. These two are not based on any facts, just on the lack of them. So, think about that. There's one, let me see. Let me see if I can find one that is applicable more to us. Let me see. Hold on, folks. Hold your horses. Well, here's another generalization. This is my favorite. This is my favorite political generalization. As soon as I hear it, I say to myself, if I could talk to these people, I say, well, did you ask me? The American people want this. The American people want that. The American people want Obamacare. The American people want the wall built. Did they ask every single American to come to that conclusion? Probably not. But I hate it when I hear it, because I know they don't. And everybody falls for that. I mean, here I am. I'm doing a hasty generalization. Hey, everybody falls for that. Well, a lot of people fall for it. You know, especially people that just take it for what it's worth. They just say, well, if the media said it, it must be true, which is another fallacy. That's appealing to, what is that one? Appealing to, a ver que donde está. Appealing to authority. If the media said it, it must be true. Really? I think more and more, if the media said it, it can't be true. It's like, oh my gosh. Here's one that was classic. That convincing people to vote for Hillary because none of the living presidents of the United States endorsed him. So, I mean, you know, hey, if none of the living presidents, and they are authorities, they know what they're talking about, then Hillary is the woman. She's it. You know? But she wasn't. And she's not. And personally, I'm glad that she wasn't. And she's not. Excuse me. All right. False dichotomy. That's when someone presents an argument as if it only has two solutions. We either build a wall or we're going to be overrun by terrorists. Well, maybe not. Maybe it's not just two solutions. We could be overrun by terrorists if we don't build a wall. Because they could come in through Canada. They could come in through Seattle. In other ways, other means. So, without even if the wall were built. So, you know, these things are troublesome because I hear it so much. I hear it almost every day. And I hear it when there's a controversial thing going. And the media and both mainstream and social just takes a little snippet, takes a sound bite, and blows it up into some kind of conclusion that cannot be anything but that conclusion. And if you try to show anything else, they are sticking their fingers in their ears and going, la, la, la, la, la, la. Like the woman, I think she was in, what was that? Oh, it wasn't Saturday Night Live. It was Mad TV. Mad. I think she was on Mad. Anyway, we watched it for a while. It used to be funny. Saturday Night Live is not funny anymore. They just gotten so political that, you know, they don't appeal to me. They don't want to appeal to me. So they could just have their little one-dimensional audience. You know, and that's fine. Whatever. All right. Here's another correlation and not causation. Two things happen at the same time. Therefore, you say that one caused the other. Here's a classic one. Bill Clinton helped the economy. But the economy also improved because of things outside of Clinton's control, like the dot-com boom. Just because he was there and the dot-com boom happened when he was president doesn't mean that he caused the boom. So we got to look at that. All of these, amazingly, all of these have to do with facts, or how to avoid them, statistics and facts. The more facts, the better. And it grieves me to no end that once the fallacy is out there, lives are destroyed. And people don't have, or the people involved in that particular thing are not showing the backbone to say, nah, we're going to turn around on this one and make it public. They don't know how much more credible they would be if they did that. They would be respected if they did that. And I hope that diocese does that, because they would be more respected, I believe, not only as a diocese, but as a school. Alrighty, last segment coming up, last break coming up. So don't go away, I'm going to tie it all together. See you in a little bit.
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3: Displaying its contempt for the right of the people of Maryland to defend their lives and their liberties, the General Assembly of Maryland has enacted what our founders in the Declaration of Independence referred to as pretended legislation. This pretended legislation, which is intended to take effect on October 1st, infringes on the right of the people to keep and bear arms in many obvious ways, including making it much harder to buy a pistol, rifle, or shotgun, limiting magazines to 10 rounds, and banning 45 types of firearms. Since the Constitution is the supreme law of the land, and since the Second Amendment declares that the right of the people to keep and bear arms shall not be infringed, then these gun control measures are not law. Let me repeat, these gun control measures are not law. Therefore, we are calling on all peace officers in Maryland to resist this lawlessness. Specifically, we call on sheriffs and police officers to declare their intention to uphold the true law by refusing to enforce these measures. Moreover, we ask these same oath takers to actively protect us against those who would violate the law by seeking to enforce these vain enactments. All those who try to enforce these lawless gun control measures should themselves be arrested and prosecuted for, among other things, conspiring to violate the rights of decent, innocent, law-abiding Marylanders. This is Michael Anthony Peruca for Institute on the Constitution, bringing you the American view.
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0: staying tuned in with me, and I hope and pray that this show is going to help you and help your kids and help your church and help your community, the people you talk to on a daily basis or influence their lives, to say, hey, we got to look at this in a different way, because, you know, if we don't do that, we're going to see a greater and greater and deeper schism in this country, where we're going to be vulnerable to a lot of things. Vulnerable to a lot of things. And it's a scary situation. If you believe the Bible at all, it says, you know, a house divided cannot stand. And this house is divided, big time. Big time, big time. I personally believe that when the southern states seceded from the Union, they should have just left them alone. They should have just left them alone. Because I think that political line then is the beginning of the big political line and schism right now. I'm not saying that slavery was right, this, that, or the other. If there's anything as, you know, as good slavery, is when a master treats his slave or treated his slaves so well that they didn't want to leave. And some of them didn't want to leave their masters because they knew that they were going to be treated well or a lot better there than being on their own, you know, out there in the cold, cruel world, you know. But some of them were treated poorly. And that should not have happened. And a lot of that bad treatment was through allegedly Christian people. Because in their minds, it was okay to treat a person that way. But of course, in those days, a person was only three-fifths of a person, which is so idiotic, it's beyond belief. But anyway, I'm getting off track here. But I wanted to discuss just a few more before I go into a current, another current sample of logical fallacy that people are just diving into, missing the point. Here's an example. When Trump asked Clinton about her 33,000 deleted emails, Clinton responded by correcting him rather than addressing the deleted emails. She said, we turned over 35,000, so what does the 35,000 have anything to do with the 33,000 that were deleted? Does that make it okay to delete 33,000 of them? That's missing the point. That's, you know, sidestepping the point. That is not addressing the issue. But she did it, and a lot of people were really happy with that. Let's see what else is there might be of interest to you. Circular reasoning. Circular reasoning starts out with something that appears to be a conclusion, and then what follows appears to be the evidence to support the conclusion, which, when it's just a conclusion stated a different way. Okay, let's see if I can find an easy one for that. Arguing that weed shouldn't be legalized because it's already against the law. Because it is against the law. It's against the law, so we can't legalize it. It shouldn't be legalized because it's against the law now. It's almost like saying, oh yeah, there can be no law to legalize it anymore. Once it became illegal, it stays illegal, and it can't be, you know, it shouldn't be. It shouldn't be legalized because it's already now against the law. That kind of thing. It's idiotic. It's idiotic what people hear and don't digest. They're not digesting it. Now, I'm going to talk about this one woman. And this is kind of funny in a way, because she is such a typical, you know, this one falls in several categories, I think. One of them, and I think this happens a lot, is because of the notoriety and visibility of actors and those in the entertainment world, that all of a sudden they have credibility about talking about some political thing. You know, it's almost like saying Einstein believed that the white people are the problems of the world, so because he said it, it must be true. But he's not an authority on political philosophy, so, you know, he can't be taken as an authority, as he could be taken as an authority with physics. So those types of things. Well, here's this woman, I found this, Alyssa Milano, and she was one of the actresses in the show Charmed, and I say, so what? So she was an actress, big deal, a big show, who cares? Before I continue, I gotta say something first. Farrakhan, I think it was he who said one time, the further up you go in the entertainment business, the wider it gets. That's a fallacy. Unless he went and, again, has all the statistics that would back up what he said. I don't know that he did that. But anyway, it's just a thought, okay? So here's this woman, also in the entertainment business, but this is what she said concerning those kids over there in Washington. The red MAGA hat is the new white hood. Of course, the MAGA is Make America Great Again hat, okay? And so she is equating that with an evil thing in this country. She did not see, according to this article, she put that up before referencing the clip that she saw of the confrontation between Nathan Phillips and Nick Sandman. Without white boys being able to empathize with other people, humanity will continue to destroy itself. Now, what fallacy is this one? This one is hasty generalization of white boys. There's a lot of hasty generalization going around with white people generally and white males in particular. The white guy is just, you know, in the doghouse forever into eternity. And so she is taking this hasty generalization and using it as an argument with a slippery slope that humanity, all of humanity, is going to destroy itself just because of white boys. That's how stupid this woman is. And so everybody believes her. Well, she got slammed. Okay, and rightfully so. And I'm glad that some people picked it up. I don't know if they were committing fallacies themselves as they were, you know. But some of the comments were, please get the whole story. These kids did not start this. And I saw the video, and I saw this man, Nathan Phillips, walk around with his drum, and then he planted himself in front of Nick and started continued to bang this thing very close to his face. So Mr. Phillips sought Nick and planted himself in front of him. So this person says, please get the whole story. These kids did not start this. Another one, it was her comment about the MAGA hats. And here's where her whole argument falls apart. Others pointed to themselves or other people of color as Trump supporters. This guy says, I am Mexican and I am proud to wear my MAGA hat. Hater. Okay, he showed evidence to debunk her, but then he attacked her instead of just leaving and attacking the issue. Okay, here's another one. Who told you that? Fake news, CNN? A person inquired, sharing a photo of what appeared to be black people donning MAGA caps. There were black people there, and they were supporting of Trump. Okay, but remember, this was a right to life thing. So she had to what? Shift the focus now. She had to shift it to make herself credible again. Okay, here's another one. Here's the rebuttal to that. Oh, well, one of them is go back to bed, because she says, she tweets these things, first thoughts when I wake up. And one of them was, well, go back to bed. Another one was, maybe don't tweet the first thoughts that come to you when you wake up if this is an example of them. This is not insightful, true, pithy, or intelligent. Here's an idea. Get off of social media, think about this for another decade or two, then tell us your thoughts. Okay? You know, so they were saying, you know, maybe you're not awake enough. Maybe your brain is not in gear enough to be saying things like these. But then she tweets, let's not forget, the entire event happened because a group of boys went on a school-sanctioned trip to protest against a woman's right to her own body and productive health care. It is not debatable that bigotry was at play from the start. Well, hello, they're Catholic. That shows how ignorant this woman is about the school and what Catholics believe about abortion and killing babies. And I would say this until the day that the Lord takes me home or I die, that it's not just a woman's body that's being helped, hurt here. There's another body growing. And nobody's thinking about that body. Or just the right to kill that other body. And then, this is hilarious, because this journalist called Andy Ngo, N-G-O, responds, this is called moving the goalpost. Right. Exactly right. This is what another person says. Democratic political strategist Adam Parkomenko tweeted, best case scenario, this young white man donned his red MAGA hat and ventured to the Lincoln Memorial to promote the belief that the government should have control over a woman's body. What? Not the government. I mean, it's they were supporting the right for a baby to live. I don't know that anything, and I'm not aware of this, okay? But I don't know of anything in this particular event where these kids were saying, have government control a woman's body. It's all incompetent, irrelevant, and immaterial, as Perry Mason would say. Anyway, thank you so much for staying with me here. I hope you like the show. I hope it's educational. I hope you download it. Ask for it. And I'll be back next week, Tuesday, 6 p.m., same time, same place.
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And this is Brent Allen Winters, CommonLawyer.com, www.commonlawyer.com, coming to you again from the hinterlands of the Wabash River Valley. We're still on the same subject, a series of an unknown number of parts, comparing and contrasting the law of the city, called the civil law, with the law of the land, called the common law, our common law. Our common law pervades everything we do. Yesterday, I heard a lawyer on the radio, a well-seasoned, well-experienced criminal defense lawyer, 42 years of practice this year. He's a veteran of the courts. He's in the courts constantly. He's not one of these mere transaction lawyers that draws up papers and reviews contracts. No, he's in the courts using what folk call common law rights to defend his clients. The man is not only highly educated, he's educated, a product of one of the Ivy League law schools, well known and famous. His family was able to send him to such a place, and he got a first-rate education. But all that being true, for all of his learning, all of the instruction of learned men, habituating him over the years to organization of thought, brevity of words, efficiency of words, having boiled her all down over the decades. At bottom, fundamentally, he was off. He is off. Conservative? You betcha. Christian? Don't mention it. He's about as Bible thumping as you can get, but he's off. And the reason he's off is not entirely his fault. The evil empire has wormed and weaseled their way into the minds and the souls of men. And these useful idiots are smart. They may be wrong, but they're smart. And they mask the truth. They supplant it with something that sounds conservative, but it isn't. And I like to listen to him because he's not only smart and informed, he's clever and pleasant to listen to. But, of course, in a lot of cases, therein lies the danger. You know, if a fella gets formally educated over the years, he grows increasingly confident in his ability to take a written text and stand on his own judgment as to what it means and what it says. In fact, if you're a lawyer licensed to practice law someplace in these United States, the code of ethics for lawyers demands that the lawyer rest upon his own judgment and not rely upon the judgment, the discernment of another. In no way do I disparage the man. As I said, I like him, and I've learned things from him. But here's where the rub lies. First, he said, for instance, that America is a republic and not a democracy.

0: see. Well, that statement is popular among patriots, but it is patriot mythology. Why? Well, it's right that it says that America is no democracy. Democracy. Democrasis in the Greek tongue. Demos means people, and krasis means power. Power of the people, or the people rule, and it comes down to a majority, 51%. Of course, that always means that up to 49% of the people at any given point are going to have their rights trampled. Oh, we have majority vote in elections. No, not majority. The majority of those that are willing to vote, that's a lot of difference right there. Then we also have majority of those that are willing to vote in our legislative branch, our Congress of the United States and our state legislators. But that's not what's final in America. No, what's final in America, the final arbiter of right and wrong, and this brings us to his second error, but I want to finish this first one first. He said we are not a democracy, we are a republic. Well, that's not entirely true either, because republicanism is based upon the majority principle as well. Republicanism is simply this. A representative assembly meets, and that's the form of a republic. If you have a representative assembly, and by majority vote they pass legislation, that's a republican element of our country, no question, but we are not a republic. Why? Because that majority vote of the legislative body, Congress or the state legislature, is not the final word on anything. And not only that, those that are credited with making well known throughout the world this idea we call democracy, the ancient Greeks, they also called it a republic. In fact, those two words, democracy and republic, were utterly interchangeable to them. They both meant the same thing. Democracy means by the letters the people power, or the power of the people, demo, krasis, and then the word republic means back to the people. Both of them fundamentally mean the same thing. They are synonyms, and as all synonyms, they each word, democracy and republic, stress a different aspect of the same fundamental idea, which is majority rule. Do we have a republican element in our government? Yes, we do. It's called the legislature. Do we have a majority principle in our government? Yes, we do. It's the majority vote of the legislature, but that's not final. That is final in a pure republic. Majority vote is final, and it is the expression of the single will of the majority and rule by the single will of the majority expressed on any given point. So, at bottom, America is neither republic, that word doesn't appear in our Constitution of the United States, except to say we are guaranteed, each state is guaranteed a republican form of government. What does that mean? Our Supreme Court has weighed in on that. According to our common law, it just means this, that a legislative body has been seated. That's all it means. And they don't go any further than that, and they won't. Matter of fact, they said they won't. So then there is that element of republicanism and democracy in our government. But what is our government then if it is neither republic nor democracy? That is, at bottom, well, our government in America is a government of common law. Common law. And again, that brings us to the second error of this otherwise well-seasoned and informed man. He said that the branches of government, the legislative, the executive, and the judicial, the legislative is the passer of laws, the executive is the enforcer of the law passed, and the judicial branch, the judicial power, is the applier of those laws in individual instances, interpreter and applier. Well, this fellow said that these branches are not co-equal. He didn't say which one of them was the final word on anything. He was adamant that the Supreme Court of the United States is not the final word on anything, the court of last resort. In individual instances, from whose decision there is no meaningful appeal, he said that's not true. Well, he's right. Yeah, he's utterly right on that point. Well, then who is the final court of last resort, from whose decision there is no meaningful appeal? Well, he didn't go that far, but I would suspect he would have said the majority, whether of the legislature or of the people themselves. He made comments such as, well, if we'd have voted on Roe v. Wade, it would have never came down the way it did in the Supreme Court. And then he said, who said the Supreme Court's got the final word on anything? You won't find that in the Constitution of the United States. Well, he's right on that point, too. But if he thinks the majority principle at some point has the final word, he's wrong on that point. In other words, Congress doesn't have the final word on anything, and neither does your state legislature within the boundaries of your state. Why? Well, because we're a common law government. Well, then who does have the final word? Well, in a common law country, a jury of 12, without any disagreement, no majority principle, they all have to agree, that becomes the final word in individual instances from whose decision of fact there is no meaningful appeal. Unless, as our Constitution of the United States says, the course of the common law is not followed respecting the use of the jury. Is it chosen and impaneled according to the course of our common law? Did it deliberate according to the course of our common law? Was it properly sequestered during its deliberation? Did the sheriff or his deputed fella, did he stand guard and take custody of the jury that they wouldn't be interfered with during their deliberation? Were the instructions to the jury lawful, etc., etc.? Well, if the courses of our common law are not followed respecting the use of the jury, then yes, the decision of the jury is overturnable. But otherwise, no, it's not really overturnable, and our appellate courts have been pretty careful about not doing that. Well, then what about the Supreme Court of the United States? Well, this fellow said that the Supreme Court of the United States is not the final word on anything. I say, hear, hear, that's right. The Supreme Court says they're the final word on things. They write about it. They publish white papers saying they are. Friends, neighbors, and kin, we have a word of technical significance for that kind of a doctrine. We call it at home here in the Wabash Valley, BS. That stands for bottom sentiment. No, not sentiment, sediment. Sediment. BS is that stuff that collects in the bottom of that oil tank or wooden saltwater tank. Saltwater tanks were made of wood because that way they wouldn't rust. A lot of saltwater comes up with crude oil. But in all those cases, bottom sediment, BS, collects over the months and the years. And if it isn't disposed of, it will fill up your tank and you can't use it anymore. Well, that's what this kind of a doctrine is that says that the Supreme Court of the United States is the court of last resort, from whose decision there is no meaningful appeal. Let me be precise. As among men, it is the court of last resort, but that doesn't mean that it's the final word. You see, there's a difference. A final word from whose decision there is no meaningful appeal. By the way, if you find out who has the final word on anything, from whose decision there is no meaningful appeal, anciently, in the Semitic world, of which there are about 15 languages, 15 tongues, including Arabic and Hebrew and Chaldee and all the dialects of them, such a person was called an El or an Elohim in the plural, a god. What is a god? A god is one who has, or who is recognized to have, the final decision in individual instances from whose judgment there is no meaningful appeal. Who is that in America, in a common law country like ours, different than all, blamed near all of the rest of the world? It is the jury. The 12-man jury. No, it's not the Supreme Court. No, it's not the President of the United States and all of his bureaucracies. No, it is not the Congress of the United States. Well, then what are they? They are co-equal. That means that neither one of them trumps the other two. That's what that means. They're in constant, never-ending tension, the legislative, the executive, and the judicial branch in a common law country. In a common law jurisdiction, such as your state, with the exception, of course, of Louisiana and Quebec up in Canada, that province. But all other jurisdictions here in North America are common law jurisdictions, and the branches of government are co-equal. Well, this fellow said otherwise. Why did he say that? Well, as right-headed as he is on so many things, and commonsensical, and experienced, and tempered to the courts, and learned, why didn't he know that? Because that's the one thing that the evil empire knows if it obscures the distinction between the law of the land and the law of the city. Oh, and he also said that case precedent, the method of case precedent, is wrong, and law schools are doing it wrong. Is that true? Well, there's some truth in that, but still, case precedent is what distinguishes us from the rest of the world, the law of the city world. Listen, if the branches of government are co-equal, then each one stands on its own judgment. It does not depend upon the judgment of another. The courts of the United States the Supreme Court of the United States. Nothing in our tradition of common law binds the Supreme Court to look to the statute. Oh, if they want to, they can agree with the statute, but if it's not a statute that is consonant with common law sensibilities, which means it would be constant and consonant with our Constitution of the United States, if it's not, well, then they may say, well, we don't agree. And if they do not exercise independent judgment, as also must the Congressman of the United States and the President of the United States, then our freedoms won't last very long. No, in a common law country, every man will answer to his maker for the decisions he makes, and those decisions come down to what's right and what's wrong. That's the expression, friends, neighbors, and kin. That's the expression of law. That's the way it works. Now, this final court of last resort called the jury is the final court of last resort among men. In individual instances only, not a broad brush, as a legislature would paint or as an executive would enforce. No, our courts is where justice is delivered, and it can only be delivered to the individual, individually, instance by instance, fact pattern by fact pattern. There is no other way. This is Brent Allen Winters. 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But don't forget this. We are not fundamentally a republic. We are not fundamentally a democracy here in America. We are fundamentally a government of common law. Therefore, the branches of government are co-equal, each branch. Neither of the three branches of government are required to rely upon any of the other branches for the rectitude and the rightness of what they do. No. They can learn from the other branches. They can be guided by them if they want to, but not otherwise. If they know they're wrong. 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Stay with us. We'll be right back after this short break here on Liberty Works Radio Network.
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3: 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Practically speaking, this means that if you have a dollar in your pocket, you have a very reliable 6-inch ruler at your disposal. Regrettably, what you don't have at your disposal is a dollar. You see, as a standard of linear measurement, the dollar bill might be a reliable tool, but as a measure of wealth, the dollar bill is a disaster. Because dollar bills are printed by the Federal Reserve without anything of real value to back them up, the ones you have in your pocket are constantly losing their buying power. It's like you were playing a game of Monopoly and one of the players could just print money and spend it into the game whenever he ran out. Every time more worthless Monopoly currency is introduced, the value of the currency that is already in the game goes down because it is competing for the same properties on the game board. In just this way, the federal government, in a criminal partnership with the Federal Reserve, has been devaluing the dollars that private folks work for and save. Obama and Bernanke have printed so much Monopoly money that any wealth you may have that is denominated in dollars will soon be worthless. And now the new Fed Chairman Janet Yellen has promised more of the same. So it seems silly to worry whether you do better in stocks or bonds or mutuals. As long as you're in dollars, you're in trouble. This is Michael Anthony Perutka for Institute on the Constitution, bringing you The American View.
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2: This is Brent Allen Winters, CommonLawyer.com. We're back for the second segment of the hour, continuing our discussion concerning the laws of nature and the laws of nature's God, more particularly, the laws of nature, our common law, our law of the land, and we've been comparing and contrasting it with its ever-present antagonist on every continent and in every age, the law of the city. You see, in the English-speaking world, the word conscience has always stressed not what one may want to do, that is, one's will, but rather it stresses what one knows and what one understands, and hence what he speaks. Thus, the Westminster Confession uses this word to denote knowledge one has gathered and conclusions one has drawn from that knowledge. Knowledge gathered in your head and conclusions that you have drawn from that knowledge, we call that conscience. And simply put, conscience denotes that which one believes he knows and what he thinks. So in sum, what I mean to say is conscience is what is in your head and what you're willing to express about what is in your head. It does not primarily, in the English-speaking world, stress what you do or what you don't do. Not action as much as thought and speech. And now, it's said that this barrister by the name of Fuller had advised his clients back there in the 16th, 17th century, from the 16th into the 17th century, he advised his clients to refuse the oath that the prerogative courts of the executive branch of government, the bureaucratic courts, the non-common law courts, refuse the oath and remain silent. Freedom not to talk, that's what we're talking about here. Well, because his clients followed his counsel, the Star Chamber in England and the High Commission priest judges jailed Fuller's clients for contempt of court. And then in response, Fuller appealed to the judges of the common law court, to the King's Bench, for the writ of habeas corpus. It's been around a long time. We still have it here in America. And that writ called habeas corpus is in every common law jurisdiction in the world, but there just aren't that many, but it's there. It's a part of our common law. And by the way, habeas corpus is a statute. Folks sometimes say, well, our common law is not statute law. Listen, friends, neighbors, and kin, every person with a position in government, and even those in a position outside of government, such as you and me, have an affirmative duty that God has given to us to decide and to act upon what we believe to be his will, his law, the will of the sovereign. And that no less applies to legislators than it does to judges and jurors. When legislators decide to try to pass a piece of legislation, it's their responsibility to ensure that it is consonant with the laws of nature, or common law, consonant with the law of nature's God, the will of the sovereign as written, as he has written it in the Bible. Well, this is fundamentally how the right to remain silent, a common law right reaching back centuries, came front and center in our English-speaking world and our common law world. And in face of the High Commission Court, the common law courts, the Privy Council of the King, and the King himself, this barrister by the name of Nicholas Fuller denied all claimed royal prerogative to grant authority to the High Commission and its Inquisition over the conscience of the individual. Conscience, you see, what is in your head constitutes, comprises your conscience. And whatever's in there, you don't have to tell anybody if you don't think you should. Therefore, we have what we call the right to remain silent. The flip side of that coin is the right to speak. The First Amendment of our Constitution of the United States is there to protect one's right to speak and to protect one's right to not speak Both of these taken together constitute your responsibility, your duty, your, to use the old Anglo-Dane word, your right of governance over your own tongue. Nobody can take that from you unless you give it to them. Don't do it. No, it's your choice in every case, in every individual instance. Now, Fuller, he protested to the priests. They were priests, Roman priests. They were the judges of the High Commission Court, which wasn't a court at all. No, it was an executive tribunal. That's different than a common law court. And he protested, and he said that their procedure in that High Commission, listen to him, he said the procedure was popish, under jurisdiction not of Christ, but of Antichrist. Well, why did he say that? Well, because the Pope says and still says and said then he is the vicar of Christ. That's Latin, vicar of Christ. The way to say that in the Greek of the New Testament is Antichristos. Antichrist, vicar, is the preposition that means most fundamentally in the Latin tongue, in place of. The preposition in the Greek tongue of the Greek New Testament, and remember, our New Testament first written in the Greek tongue, and four times there is the word Antichristos, translated into Latin, it's vicar. So he says here that the jurisdiction is claimed here is popish. It's under the authority of the Pope, and what does the Pope claim? He claims to be in place of Jesus Christ, Antichrist, exacerbating the effect of this offending truth. Nicholas Fuller added that the bishops were embezzling the fines of the poor, nonconformist preachers, instead of paying them into the exchequer, that is the Treasury Department of the Crown, of the government. They were fining people. This happens in America a lot. Fine people, and if they don't take the whole caboodle, they just rake their cut off the top. That's called a felony, by the way, but it happens. And he said it was happening there, and at such times, Nicholas Fuller told his clients, and he quoted the Bible when he said it, I'm quoting too, the answer of the tongue is from the Lord. You can look that up, Exodus 4, chapter 4, verse 12, Proverbs, chapter 16, verse 1, and the Gospel of Matthew, chapter 10, verses 18 through 21. You get the idea there. Well, that concludes our discussion of the common lawyer, the barrister, Nicholas Fuller, the man that brought to the forefront our common law right, responsibility to not speak, cannot reveal what is in your mind, the right to remain silent. Well, next we have a character, even, if you can believe it, more colorful than Nicholas Fuller. His name, he was an Englishman, his name, John Lilburn, L-I-L-B-U-R-N-E, John Lilburn. He called himself, and other people called him, Freeborn John, Freeborn John Lilburn. Now, one of the great students of the history of this right to remain silent wrote a book. The name of the book is called Origins of the Fifth Amendment, published 1968. Of John Freeborn John Lilburn, he said this. Listen to him. He said, if John Lilburn were the last man in the world, John would fight with Lilburn, and Lilburn with John. Now, that's right. Seldom born were men such as Freeborn John Lilburn. He held a captain's commission in Parliament's cause against the Royalists. In the English Civil War, he was aide-de-camp to, equivalent to it, to Oliver Cromwell, the general, the commanding chief of the forces of Parliament. They won the conflict, by the way. John Lilburn, during that time, was captured in action. The Royalists, that is, those that fought for the crown against Parliament, they tried him, put him to trial, and sentenced him to death, after which Parliament bluffed the Royalists into releasing him. Freeborn John Lilburn then became the confidant of Oliver Cromwell, returned to the front, and rose to the rank of lieutenant colonelcy. But because Parliament, following its victory over the crown, resorted to the civil law inquisitorial devices that John Lilburn had fought to end in England, he became disillusioned, as veterans often do, and he became vocal against Parliament. Could be said of Lilburn, a soldier defending his country's rights, is grieved when his country his services slights. But when he remonstrates and finds no relief, is it a wonder his anger replaces his grief? Well, that pretty much sums it up for John Lilburn. Thus, in the year 1637, late in that year, Parliament, on a technicality, issued a warrant for John Lilburn's arrest, accusing him, listen to this, accusing him of interfering with the prerogatives of Parliament. You see, Parliament had won the war against the Crown. Therefore, they said, the will of Parliament is now sovereign in England. It is supreme. Well, is anything worse than a single one-man show for government? It's a one-will show of a combination of men called a legislative body like Parliament. The tyranny magnifies in such a case in most instances. Well, it's said that seldom born are men such as freeborn John Lilburn. Well, by now, I know you know my favorite quote, he who never quotes is never quoted, so I'm going to quote again. This time, a fellow that wrote a book called Jury Nullification, The Evolution of a Doctrine. I met this fellow. The fellow that wrote this book. At the first showing of that movie, back about 2006, the first showing of it to about a dozen of us, the name of the movie was a documentary called Freedom to Fascism. Freedom to Fascism. The producer of that movie invited about a dozen of us to come and watch it in Dallas. And this fellow that wrote this book about jury and nullification was there. Well, he says this. He said, John Lilburn, he got this right. John Lilburn proved to be, by any standard, the most remarkable person connected with the history of the origins of the right against self-incrimination. And in extraordinary abundance, everything about him was extraordinary. Lilburn had an incomparable ability to dramatize himself and his cause. From the year 1637, when he was but 23 years old, until his death 20 years later, he managed to keep his government in a hectic state, standing trial for his life 4 times. Yet he could easily have had positions of high preferment if he had thrown in his lot with Parliament or Cromwell. Instead, he sacrificed everything in order to be free to attack injustice from any source. He once accurately described himself as an honest, true-bred, free-born Englishman that never in his life loved a tyrant nor feared an oppressor. And in his own day, he was known as Freeborn John. He was obstreperous, fearless, indomitable, and cantankerous. One of the most flinty, contentious men who ever lived. Well, having read about his life, I would have to agree with this description. In the year 1649, during his trial for high treason, John Lilburn successfully argued to the jury that the jurors are judges of the law as well as the facts. And when Lord Keble interjected, stating that the jurors were not judges of the law, John Lilburn claimed principles of Anglo-Saxon justice and addressed the justices as no more than Norman intruders. Well, after Parliament imprisoned Lilburn at Newgate Prison, he wrote pamphlets showing how Fuller's argument, the fellow we spoke of before, how his argument and Coke's commentaries on Magna Carta in the second volume of his Institutes had influenced his thinking. John Lilburn became a well-known jailhouse common lawyer while at Newgate Prison. A number of books written on the life of John Lilburn, here's another one, he said this about John Lilburn. Here it is. Called to the bar at Newgate Prison, where he now practiseth, he hath the book of statutes there lying open before him, which he reads and interprets to all the poor ignorant people that visit him. In the petition of right, observed Lilburn, the true meaning of Magna Carta had been laid bare. It is declared to be contrary to common law to force a man to answer questions concerning himself, or for refusal to commit him to prison. Well, at length, Oliver Cromwell, by letter written, persuaded Parliament to free Lilburn. And Cromwell argued that to censure an officer such as Lilburn, an officer of the army, of Parliament, for his opinion in point of conscience, by keeping him jailed, discouraged the army because the rights, he said, the rights Lilburn insisted Parliament observe, were those for which the parliamentary forces had risked their lives. So Cromwell said this in his letter. He said, "It was for the liberty whereof, and to free themselves from the shackles, in which the Romish bishops would enslave them, that the army had been principally raised." Respecting the right to remain silent, a fellow by the name of Gibb identifies Puritans with common lawyers. He said, "Puritans and common lawyers had convinced themselves that, as a matter of the conscience and fairness, an oath that compelled self-incrimination was both evil and violative of common law. But nowadays, legislators, prosecutors, and courts declare acts crimes that, according to God's word, are not." This is Brent Allen Winters, CommonLawyer.com. Stay with us. We'll be right back after this short break here on Liberty Works Radio Network.
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4: This is Randall Yearout on Leaders. Our government leaders swear an oath to support and defend the Constitution of the United States before they're allowed to exercise the powers of their offices. This oath automatically requires those office holders to act as a check on usurped or abused power among those within any branch of the government. Why is it, then, that when the Congress assumes for itself powers reserved by the Constitution to the states or the people, the President doesn't object with a defense of the Constitution and refuse to execute unlawful legislation? Or when the President creates Soviet-style czars to violate the public rights, why doesn't the Congress speak up? Or when the court begins striking down the laws of the Union states in violation of the public rights and in favor of international norms, why don't the other two branches bring misdemeanor charges against those offending judges? It appears that our leaders in government think that a non-intervention policy on another branch's behavior is more virtuous than executing the oath they took to support and defend the Constitution. James Madison said in Federalist Paper 51 that if men were angels, no government would be necessary, and that if angels were our governors, no Constitution would be necessary. Our Constitution is necessary, however, and our public officials are proving to us the very reason this is so. The Constitution outlines the restricted powers we, the people, gave to our governors. For our leaders to disobey them is to break the supreme law of the land, which is to be dealt with by impeachment and removal from office. I think the only way to effectively ensure the reinstatement of our American form of law and government is to replace nearly every last congressman with one who will honor his oath.
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6: What's of very good death? This is Ken Ham, and our full-size Noah's Ark is open in northern Kentucky. When God looked at all he had made, he called it very good. Now, many Christians believe the earth is millions of years old. And if this is true, the fossil record is also millions of years old. And it contains the record of millions of years of death, suffering, cancer, and animals eating each other. Would God look at a creation full of death and call it very good? No. Death was a penalty for sin. It's called the last enemy. And Jesus came to die on the cross to take this penalty for us. A good God certainly wouldn't call the punishment for sin very good. And if death isn't the penalty for sin, why did Jesus even need to come? Death before sin undermines God's character.
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2: 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And we're still coming to you, coming at you from the remote hinterlands of the Wabash River Valley. You know, around here, the older folk used to tell me how they learned how to swim. Old Dutch Rothrock, he'd hook up his wooden implement sled. Now, that's not something that a fella drags around only in the wintertime. It's something he would put his horse-drawn implements on and drag it to the field, because a lot of those implements that were horse-drawn, well, you couldn't drag them down the road without tearing them up. So he'd put them up on a sled, and he'd harness his team up to the sled, and here he'd come. He lived about, oh, more than a quarter mile to the east. But we could hear him coming, because dragging that sled on gravel road made a lot of racket. And then as he'd get a little bit closer, we could hear the harness jingling. My brother and I, we were just little fellows, we'd run out and hail him, H-A-I-L. Well, he'd always pull up because he liked us. Not to say he cared much for my granddad or my dad and mom, I don't know. But I know he liked us because his wife, we called her Aunt Bess, she was an Atkins from over toward Nemore. She liked us, and so he liked us. And we liked to watch him and talk to him because we liked to watch him spit. He chewed tobacco, and it amazed us how he went about expectorating, spitting. But he'd talk our legs off, of course. We didn't mind. We just liked to watch him and listen to his stories. And he told the story about how he learned how to swim. He asked us if we knew. We said, well, we think we can swim. I don't know that we really knew that much whether or not we could swim. We were awful little. And he told us about how his dad taught him how to swim, took him down to the creek when it was up. And this is what most men said. They'd go down to the creek with their father, and their father would pick him up and fling him out into the water, sink or swim, learn to swim or drown. Well, that's what he said that his father did to him. Him and his brother, Listy. His name was Layman. His brother's name was Listy. Not an unusual story, and I read a story similar to that one in the Terre Haute, Indiana newspaper. At that time, they were building a brand spanking new bridge across the Wabash River. U.S. 50, Route U.S. 50 bridge between Lawrenceville, Illinois, and Vincennes, Indiana, on the other side. Well, they decided to build the bridge, and they decided they were going to name it after one of the more well-known natives of that vicinity of the world, namely Red Skelton. It's still there, and it's still called the Red Skelton Bridge. Well, they invited Red Skelton. He was living at that time, and he participated in the christening ceremonies of that new bridge across the Wabash River. Well, a newspaper reporter apparently caught up with Mr. Red Skelton and wanted an interview, of course. And that's how I got to read about what he had said in the Terre Haute Star newspaper. So the interviewer asked him, said, well, I suppose you've been around here a lot. And Red said, according to the newspaper, Red Skelton said, well, yeah, I've been around here a lot. He said, I learned how to swim right out there in the river. And the newspaper reporter said, well, tell me about it, Mr. Skelton. He said, well, like most boys back in that day, the way boys learned how to swim, their father would take them down to the river, and in this case, he had a John boat, and he rowed out in the river a ways, and he flung me out into the water, and he said, sink or swim. And the newspaper reporter said, that's an awful rough way. Rough way to learn how to swim. Well, Red Skelton wasn't satisfied just to leave it at that. He said, well, that was rough, but he said, that wasn't the roughest part of my particular situation. The hardest thing about what happened that day was trying to figure out how to untie the gunny sack from the inside. Well, I'm sure Red Skelton had times to get down in the mouth, get into a funk. Of course, he made money making people laugh, and I don't suppose anybody did a better job. What he really liked was being a clown, and his father before him was a part-time circus clown. He was seasonally employed with a small circus during the warmer months of the year. Well, Red was attracted to what his father did, and he also was attracted to the life of the circus traveling, and that's how he got started. And he kept it up all those years, always having skits he would perform as a clown. But no matter how bad things get, how hard they are, no matter what goes wrong, your father throws you into the river and says sink or swim, well, there's always somebody that's got it a little worse. That was that fellow, that boy that got thrown in the river inside of a gunny sack. And as the poet says, don't be a piker, old pard. Just draw on your grit. It's dead easy to quit. It's keeping on living that's hard. And every one of us, at some point, keeps on trying to stay alive. That's the first step. If we didn't, we wouldn't be here. And there's only really one reason to stay alive, and that is to glorify our Maker. So let's do what we can to do that. He gives us that responsibility. It's called the right to life. And the right, as I want to say, is an old Germanic word that means responsibility. Duty. And remember, duty, responsibility, only arises out of law. And if you don't know a little bit of law that applies to you, you don't know what your duty is. Well, that's why we're having these presentations. I want to know more, and there's no better way to learn than to pass along what you've taken in to somebody else. Well, somebody passed it along to me, I'm passing it along to you. And you say, well, I already know all that stuff, Brent. Well, if you know it, it doesn't hurt to hear it again. Well, when we left off in the last segment, I was talking about a fellow by the name of John Freeborn John Lilburn. That's what he called himself, L-I-L-B-U-R-N-E. Don't forget about him. He was mightily used. Gave all of his life to the idea that a man has a right to not talk, and brought it to the forefront of our common law world. Therefore, it's in our Constitution of the United States as a protected fundamental right. Well, let's get on. Let's get on to Westminster and Magna Carta. I'll begin again by quoting a justice of the United States Supreme Court, I believe the youngest one to have ever been appointed. He was appointed at age 32, one of the most influential Supreme Court justices of our country, and without question, one of the most ardent, unrelenting protectors of our common law tradition. Well, concerning conscience, a man's gathered knowledge, what he has in his head, Justice Story said this: the rights of conscience are indeed beyond the just reach of any human power. They are given by God and cannot be encroached upon by human authority without criminal disobedience of the precepts of natural as well as a revealed religion. I want to come at this statement hinder part first. He says that to encroach upon a man's conscience, how do you do that? Well, you try to weasel, trick, force information out of him. That's how you do it. He says that's criminal to do that, and government does it all day, every day in America. Likely the rest of the world as well. But he says to do so is disobedience to natural as well as revealed religion. Ho-ho! He's claiming here that for anybody to violate natural religion or revealed religion, either one of them, is criminal. Well, what does he mean when he say that? What is natural religion? To get straight to it, this is lifted from his statement. It is consistent with the statement of William Blackstone. William Blackstone says that there is the law unwritten, that's our common law, natural law. Natural, yeah, that means in the nature of creation, it's the way things are. The way they are, and they're not going to change, that means they're immovable and mutable. They are law, as the old Vikings used to say. We get our word law from the Danish tongue of the Vikings. That which will not move in the natural world. If it won't move, it won't change either. No, what goes up must come down. It's natural law. Well, there's more of those than we even know. It's a crime to try to go against them. It's natural that men marry women and vice versa. It's unnatural
14: That's why sodomy and lesbianism were called for centuries the crime against nature, because it's unnatural. And against nature's God. Less natural, religion. Religion. What is religion? Religion is one's response back to the lawgiver, the final arbiter of right and wrong, the unchanging one from whose decision there is no meaningful appeal. When our Maker created the created order, He made it so that what goes up must come down. We call it the law of gravity. And our response to the law of gravity, trying not to act like it doesn't exist, oh, we can try to overcome it. We do that every time we stand up from the prone to the sitting position. We overcome gravity by force, but we do not deny its existence, and we know we have to work with it. We cannot say, I can fly anytime I want gravity not to apply to me. I'll just jump off of the balcony of the second story of the house and float around anywhere I want in the air. No, you do that, you're flying in the face of the lawgiver, and you are squandering his gift of life to you, and you may end up dead. Well, he calls that a crime. It is a crime. Suicide, by the way, is a crime. But then there's revealed religion, religare. What's that? That, friends, neighbors, and kin, is the book we call the Bible. Revealed religion. And that's the phrase that Blackstone used for it, and it was well known at that time, and a few decades later, during the days of Justice Joseph Story, he uses it here. Revealed, that means uncovered, will of the true lawgiver. Religion, religare. And our response back to the true lawgiver, our response back, re, that means back, is our binding back to him. That's what religion is. Legare, ligament, lig, binding back. So every time you acknowledge the laws of nature, every time a farmer chooses to plant in the spring, because that's when the plants will grow, he is working with nature, acknowledging that nature isn't going to let it happen any other way. That is an act of worship of the true lawgiver. That's religion. Religion? Yes, again, attributing worth to his will. His will? Yes, you plant in the spring so that you'll have a crop. When you do that, you're confessing that you're not in charge. Well, the Parliament of England summoned in the year 1643, summoned, that means by individual subpoena to individuals, summoned men to come to Westminster Assembly, certain men, men who had spent their lives trying to discover what the Bible means by what it says, spent their lives trying to show how the Bible makes sense and not nonsense. Parliament summoned such men. They assembled at Westminster to answer a list of questions that Parliament had put forth concerning what revealed religion, the written word of God, what it gave them authority to do, and what the written word of God, the revealed religion of God, barred them from doing. And these men assembled there at Westminster in the year 1643, worked in the light of knowledge gained through the unrelenting experience of more than a century of the refining fires of some of the ugliest persecution. And they thus distinctly expressed applicable biblical truth during a time of keen understanding, sharpened by adversity of the deepest convictions. Truth arises out of adversity. And these men, assembled at Westminster in the year 1643, knew what it was to be under adversity. Many of their friends had died at the stake. They're just the ones that were fortunate not to have had that happen to them. Magna Carta, the big paper, Magna Big Carta, white paper, and the Westminster Confession that came from the minds of these men, they put it on paper. They are alike in at least four respects. First, both arose out of a conflict fomented by the crown claiming absolute royal right against law. The divine right of kings. Second, both were drafted by churchmen of biblical faith. Now, Magna Carta, chief author was Stephen Langton, the foremost Old Testament commentator of his day, and the man that gave us the chapter divisions of our Bibles, which we still use today, Stephen Langton, drafter, chief draftsman of Magna Carta. Third, both Magna Carta and the Westminster Confession were a repudiation of Roman doctrines of religion, law, and government. When I say Roman, I mean Roman Church. Oh, yeah. Pope of Rome excommunicated everyone that had anything to do with Magna Carta. He hated it. Why? Well, it was an expression in that day of the law of the land, what we today call our common law. And that is directly against, our common law is directly against, the law of the city, the canon law of the Church of Rome, the Code of Justinian. 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
1: Are you a conservative? Do you consider yourself a liberal? If you find yourself using either of these terms when discussing your political worldview, you may have fallen into a trap. Let me explain. When the president or any elected or appointed official takes his oath of office, he invokes the wrath of God against him if he acts unfaithfully to that oath. Well, this is a serious thing, and so a specific standard is declared. The oath taken declares an allegiance to the Constitution of the United States. The oath does not say, I hereby solemnly promise to be conservative. It does not say, I hereby swear that I will follow what are presently considered to be conservative principles. As you know, these things called conservative principles can vary not only from person to person, but from time to time. And that's the trap. So what's the alternative? Well, we seem to need a fixed standard, don't we? One that isn't slick or squishy, one we can depend on. Happily, it does exist, and it's called the Constitution. It was intended to be a fixed standard and ought to be seen and taught that way. The provisions and principles in the United States Constitution are not so complicated that they have to be left to experts. If they were studied and understood by us all, we could do a much better job of holding our elected representatives accountable to their oaths of office. As an older attorney who has seen the slide away from American and constitutional principles, I am hoping and praying for a return to constitutional understanding and fidelity. This is Michael Anthony Perutka for Institute on the Constitution, bringing you The American View.
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3: Thomas Jefferson, in his writings, left us many warnings about corrupt bankers and politicians. 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
1: If I could have a heart to heart with my dad.
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1: Anything, boys, school, clothes.
4: You'd be amazed at what they'll talk about if you give them the chance.
5: If I had a heart to heart with my dad.
1: If it were real heart to heart, I'd tell my parents what I'm going through.
5: I'd probably talk to him.

though, that abandoned in George Washington plantation, that none violating the very Constitution that by oath they have sworn to uphold and defend, and that is why we are in the mess we're in today. We could not have gotten here by the amendment process, because the amendment process, as we know, is a long, arduous process. It's not an easy process by which to change the Constitution. But first, we need to look at the changes that took place in the era following the founders and the framers. We know that the first 10 amendments proposed were what we call the Bill of Rights. In the ratification debates for the Constitution, and that took place in all 13 states, one of the greatest objections to ratifying the Constitution is that it did not have a Bill of Rights. And so Patrick Henry, among many other notable leading patriots, objected to the lack of a Bill of Rights. And so a Bill of Rights was proposed, and it was put together by James Madison, and it was ratified shortly after the Constitution itself was ratified in all of those 13 states. And we need to look at the details of the Bill of Rights, because these first amendments, the first 10 amendments, actually restrict our federal government. They tell it what it cannot do. They put, if you visualize it this way, they put a high and impregnable wall around the functions and the duties and the powers of the federal government. We're going to see in our study in this series that that wall that was created by the Bill of Rights that kept federal government restricted in its power, its scope, and its reach, that wall has not only been breached, that wall in large part has been destroyed, and now the federal government is outside the walls that the Bill of Rights created, and actually outside the walls that the Constitution created, and is roaming free with no limits upon its power. The first of those Bill of Rights, the very first article, as some call it, although most people think of it as the First Amendment, that says that Congress shall make no law respecting an establishment of religion, or prohibiting the free exercise thereof, or abridging the freedom of speech, or of the press, or of the right of the people to peaceably assemble and to petition the government for a redress of grievances. Now, our founding fathers put this first because it's preeminent. This is the statement that we have religious freedom in our land, and without religious freedom, there are no other freedoms. Doesn't matter if you have so-called economic freedom, or you have a freedom to move and travel, but you do not have religious freedom. If you do not have religious freedom, you have no valuable freedom at all. And this was the first in the Bill of Rights because many of our founding fathers fought the War of Independence because they recognized the issue of religious freedom was absolutely critical. Patrick Henry, as a young attorney, rode into, I believe it was Culpeper, Virginia, and as he did, he saw a man being whipped, severely whipped, so severely that he saw the rib cage, the bones of this man, exposed by the lashes. And a few days later, that man died in prison. And Patrick Henry was so moved by this, he asked, what is the crime? What is the evil that this man has done that he's being so severely beaten, even beaten to death? And he was told that man was preaching without a license. He was preaching the gospel of Jesus Christ without having received a license from the Episcopal Church, permission from the Episcopal Church to do so. Patrick Henry was horrified, and this experience changed his life, because from that point forward, he began to defend religious freedom. He began to ride throughout Virginia for free as an attorney, defending Baptist ministers who were being tried for having preached without the sanction of the Episcopal Church, which was the established church in Virginia. For example, in one time he rode into Spotsylvania County, and in the midst of the proceedings there in court, he interrupted, "May it please your lordship, what did I hear? Did I hear an expression that these men, whom your worships are about to try for a misdemeanor, are charged with preaching the gospel of the Son of God?" Again and again, he defended the freedom of these nonconformists, often Baptist preachers, to proclaim the word of God without a license from the government, because he recognized that the most important and the most preeminent freedom of all is the freedom of religion. Not only Patrick Henry, but our other founding fathers recognized that when the King of England and the Parliament in England were proposing to put and install a bishop here in the 13 colonies, that what that meant would be the complete suppression of religious freedom in those 13 colonies. And much of what motivated them to move forward in moving towards the War of Independence was this fact that they recognized religious freedom was at stake. And so this First Amendment is extremely important because it is the first of all of our freedoms. Without the freedom of religion, we have no freedom of conscience, we have no freedom of speech or the press. And interestingly enough, if you look at the elements there of the First Amendment, they all relate to religious freedom.
Often people think, well, the freedom of the press, that's something separate. Well, if you go back to the time of our founding fathers, most publishing that took place in that day was religious publishing. Sermons were hand-copied, and then they were taken to the printer, and they were printed out and distributed widely. Most books were religious books, so the freedom of the press in that day meant the freedom of the religious press to express and teach God's truth to people far and wide. The freedom of speech, of course, is the freedom to speak God's truth in the world. And in our next segment, we're going to talk about the misinterpretations that have come into play in our day in the First Amendment. But notice this. There is no statement in the First Amendment about a wall of separation between church and state. Not only doesn't exist in the First Amendment, it does not exist in the Constitution, and it is nowhere to be found except, as we'll talk about in the next segment, in one letter from Thomas Jefferson to a group of Baptists telling them that they had no fear from the federal government in terms of their religious freedom. And we invite you to come back for our next segment on Institute on the Constitution as we look at this critical amendment, the First Amendment. It is the essence of our liberty as Christians and as citizens in this constitutional republic. Educate yourself by getting a host kit of Institute on the Constitution. It will enable you through 12 weeks to study the essential historical foundations of our nation, understand what our founding fathers believed, what their religious beliefs and their philosophical beliefs were, and gain a working knowledge of the Constitution. Go to our website, iotconline.com, and there you can order a host kit. Also, you can respond to our radio programs with questions or responses. We invite you to go there. This is Pastor David Whitney. Thank you.

0: Welcome to Institute on the Constitution Radio. This is Pastor David Whitney, and in this series, we're looking at how we have drifted from the foundation that our founding fathers established in our constitutional republic. And right now, we're examining the Bill of Rights, because understanding the Bill of Rights and how they restricted the federal government is essential to understand how that wall that was erected around the powers of the federal government has been broken down, and now the federal government is operating outside what our founding fathers envisioned for it. In the First Amendment, of course, Congress, it says, shall make no law respecting an establishment of religion. Well, the question is, why does it only restrict Congress and not restrict any other governmental body? The answer is because in the colonial charters of each of the 13 colonies, they acknowledge God, and many of them had established religion. For example, the colony of Virginia, North and South Carolina, Georgia, all had an Episcopal church as the established religion. The New England colonies, Massachusetts, Connecticut, New Hampshire, all had the Congregational or the Puritan church as the established church. In the middle colonies, Rhode Island, Delaware, New Jersey, Maryland, Pennsylvania, and New York often had greater degree of religious freedom, but still, they publicly recognized God, and most of them required citizens to affirm a Trinitarian faith in order to vote, that is, to have the franchise of the vote, and to hold office, they also had to subscribe to a basic orthodox statement about their Christian faith. In other words, if you weren't a Christian, you couldn't vote, and if you weren't a Christian, you certainly could not run for office. So this idea of separation between church and state, which we've already stated is not contained in the Constitution, is not stated in the First Amendment, is a misinterpretation. How did it come about? Well, in 1803, when Thomas Jefferson was president, the Danbury Baptists, who were in a state of Connecticut, which had an established religion, and they were fearful that Jefferson was going to bring about national religion. And Jefferson wrote to them to assure them that the federal government had no right to interfere in the religious practices of the Baptists or of any other group, and he used this phrase in that letter to the Danbury Baptist, a wall of separation between church and state. That's where the phrase comes from. And actually, that phrase, if you read his entire letter that was written in 1803, it was properly interpreted up until 1947. Jefferson was saying that religious organizations and churches are protected from the federal government by the First Amendment, that they cannot interfere with the operations of a local church. Now, Jefferson's words were misinterpreted in the case in 1947, Iverson versus Board of Education, because they twisted it to mean the opposite of what Jefferson actually meant. What Jefferson meant is clearly expressed in the words of James Madison. When a debate was taking place on the floor, Madison said he apprehended the meaning of the words to be that Congress should not establish a religion and enforce the legal observation of it by law, nor compel men to worship God in any manner contrary to their conscience. That's a restriction on the federal government. That's a restriction on the Congress. It's not a restriction on the states, because many of the states at that point in time had established churches, and that was not against the law, nor was it against the design that our founding fathers gave us. Chief Justice Story, in his commentaries on the Constitution, wrote, probably at the time of the adoption of the Constitution and of the amendments to it now under consideration, the general, if not the universal, sentiment was that Christianity ought to receive encouragement from the state, so far as it's not incompatible with private conscience and the right of freedom of religious worship, an attempt to level all religions and to make it a matter of state policy to hold all in utter indifference would have created universal disapprobation, if not universal indignation. The real object of the First Amendment was not to countenance, much less to advance, Mohammedanism, by which they mean Islam, or Judaism, or infidelity, in other words, atheism, by prostrating Christianity, but to exclude all rivalry among Christian sects and to prevent any national ecclesiastical establishment which should give to a hierarchy the exclusive patronage of the national government. Our founding fathers clearly stated what the purpose of the First Amendment was. It was to prevent a national Christian church. States could have an established church in their state, and many of them did at this, even this late point in time, 1830s, but never was there to be a national religion. Therefore, the whole idea of the First Amendment applies only to the federal government, not to the state governments. Well, that interpretation has long been abandoned, and we are now in a realm where the misinterpretation of the First Amendment actually restricts the freedom of religion on the part of Christians all over our nation. We're discussing the First Amendment as designed by our founding fathers to restrict the federal government and not to restrict the state governments. To study the first phrase here, Congress shall make no law respecting an establishment of religion, and that phrase, religion, should probably most clearly be understood as a denomination of the Christian faith. It continues, or prohibiting the free exercise thereof. Now, exercise implies that it's more than just what you believe in your mind, it's what you do, it's your actions. It says that the federal government is not to interfere in the religious practices of believers. For example, a young child in elementary school was hauled down to the principal's office for praying over his lunch. He was practicing and exercising his religion, and he was told he could not do that on state property. He could not do that in a public school. This is a complete distortion, a complete twisting and turning upside down of what our founding fathers said. The Supreme Court has added to this because they have, in a series of decisions, have actually twisted and turned on its head what the First Amendment actually means. First Amendment continues, or nor shall Congress abridge the freedom of speech. The idea here is that truth is best determined by discussing all ideas rather than some bureaucrat in Washington, D.C. determining what you can and cannot discuss. And the general principle is that speech is protected, which is not speech that is blasphemy, not speech which is obscenity. This, again, is a gross misinterpretation of the First Amendment that has been foisted upon us today that would say that pornography is freedom of speech and therefore it must be protected. It is not protected by the First Amendment. Our founding fathers clearly said that speech that is blasphemous or obscene or speech that presents clear and present danger to the public safety, yelling fire in a crowded theater, that's not protected speech. They were speaking about religious freedom here, and primarily the idea of abridging the freedom of speech is the freedom to proclaim God's truth. You don't have the freedom to defame another person. You do not have the freedom to incite violence or crime with your speech. And then the next clause in the First Amendment is the freedom of the press. And this clause gives the press special protection as a check on government power. That the freedom of the press means that we can express our views, even if those views may be critical of the government. We see this rapidly being undermined as the war on terror is basically desiring to take away our freedom to criticize the government and its action. Our founding fathers valued this so greatly because they saw the king's insensitivity to the colonists' grievances. And so the last phrase in the First Amendment is that we should have the right to petition our government for a redress of grievances. Basically, that's what the Declaration of Independence expressed, that for many years the colonists had again and again petitioned the government of Britain, petitioned the king, and they had been rebuffed time and time and time again. Their complaints and their grievances were ignored. Now, the misinterpretation of the First Amendment has struck at every aspect of the freedom of religion in our culture. Before the election, the IRS issued a ruling that churches were not allowed to pray for the president to win the election. Now, I might disagree with the content of their prayer, but certainly churches should be free to pray what they believe God wants them to pray. And the IRS nor any other government agent should be telling them what to pray, nor should they be telling them what to preach. I understand in California, a law has been signed by the governor there that basically says any speech critical of homosexuality is hate speech and is a crime. Under that ruling, therefore, when churches preach what Romans 1 teaches or what Leviticus 18 teaches in California, they are breaking the law. The law obviously is wrong, and the law is obviously a slap against religious freedom and a violation of the First Amendment. These things should not be permitted, but only as people become educated and understand these issues can we begin to move enough people together to actually take our nation back. So I encourage you to study the Constitution, study the Declaration and the Bill of Rights, come to an understanding of what our founding fathers' original intent. Go to our website, iotconline.com. 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
4: Every year on July 4th, we celebrate the unanimous declaration of the 13 United States of America. Do you remember what it was that they unanimously declared? Well, in simple terms, they declared that there is an almighty everlasting God, that our rights come from Him, and that the sole purpose of civil government is to secure and protect these God-given rights, period. They also declared that the United Colonies were and of a right ought to be free and independent states. Nowhere in the Constitution did the states give up their freedom or their independence. But if states do not reassert their freedom and independence soon, I fear that at the current reckless pace of the regime in Washington, the country as we know it may not even survive until January. Now, the problem isn't just that the federal government is out of control. I suppose you can always count on a tyrant to be a tyrant. The problem we face today is that the leadership at the state and local level has its collective head in the sand and either refuses to acknowledge the danger we face, or else they are willing dupes in it. Paraphrasing William Wallace, our state leaders are so concerned with squabbling for the scraps from Washington's table that they've missed their God-given right to something better. Wallace and our founders would have said that the proper goal of our local homegrown elected and appointed servants, including our police and our judges, is to resist, on our behalf, the unconstitutional, confiscatory, tyrannical actions of the federal government. Historically, this is known as interposition, and it's a very American thing to do. This is Michael Anthony Peruca for Institute on the Constitution, bringing you the American view. Recently, here at Institute on the Constitution, we had the privilege of meeting with a panel of candidates who are running for office in Maryland and also for the United States Congress. One of my first actions was to ask all the candidates present if they were qualified. They all said they were. Then I asked them why they thought they were qualified, and the answers were a little less certain, a little fuzzy. So I thought it might be helpful to briefly explore what it is that would qualify, or for that matter, disqualify, someone who wanted to run for and hold political office. It seems to me that being qualified for office involves at least three levels of inquiry. Firstly, there is the matter of the textual constitutional requirement. For example, the Constitution of these United States requires that the president be at least 35 years of age, a natural-born citizen, and a permanent resident in the United States for at least 14 years. The second sphere of inquiry involves a candidate's character. Now, I recollect that during the Clinton era, and really ever since, we've been fed a bellyful of goop about how a man's character, his personal life, doesn't have anything to do with his qualifications for office. Not surprisingly, this totally unrealistic approach has resulted in the election to office of public trust, many men that can't be trusted and shouldn't be. Our founders would have scoffed at such an ignorant idea. They considered a man's moral integrity, his private reputation for honesty, indeed his commitment to biblical Christianity, to be the most important qualification for office. Since the overwhelming majority of actions and decisions made by an office holder are totally out of sight of those who have elected him, they thought it wise to select someone who had a healthy fear of what they referred to as a system of eternal rewards and punishments. You see, if someone will lie and cheat and steal and abuse power and not fear God in doing so, what makes you think that he would fear you? You might ask whether in the American tradition there is a reliable standard that has been used to measure the content of a candidate's character. Well, happily, there is such a standard. Throughout early American history, we look to the attributes of leadership that are described by Paul in his first letter to Timothy. Chapter 3 of that letter contains a list of 15 qualities that mark a person as qualified for servant leadership. Briefly, here is a list of qualifications that worked well for our founders. A candidate for public office must be above reproach, the husband of one wife. He must be a temperate man. He must demonstrate self-control. He must be respectable and hospitable. He must have the ability to teach and effectively communicate his positions. He must not be given to drunkenness. He must not be a violent man, but exhibit gentility. He must not be quarrelsome, and he must not be a lover of money. He must exhibit control of his own household, and we look to the conduct of his children to see if they are obedient and respectful. And he must have a good reputation in the greater community. Now, can you see and appreciate the rightness and soundness of looking for these qualities in those to whom we might vest civil authority over ourselves and our families? But we are not quite done. The third level of qualification involves the content of the officeholder's oath. Every officeholder in America takes an oath to defend the Constitution. So to be qualified for office, a candidate must have a thorough working knowledge of the Constitution. While this seems to be an obvious requirement, very few candidates or officeholders have even read the Constitution, much less studied it in an organized way. To be even minimally qualified, a candidate for state or federal office must demonstrate a knowledge of how the Constitution defines, limits, and divides powers granted to the government by the consent of the people. He must also demonstrate knowledge of the worldview on which the Constitution is based, that there is an Almighty Creator God, and that our rights are granted by Him, and that the purpose of civil government is to protect and secure those God-given rights. Lastly, a qualified candidate must convince us that he will act in accordance with the knowledge and the beliefs that we have just described, and what we've just described are the minimal qualifications for a candidate. This is Michael Anthony Peruca for Institute on the Constitution, bringing you the American View.
5: Welcome to Institute on the Constitution Radio. This is Pastor David Whitney, and we have been discussing in this series the foundational principles our founding fathers established in the Bill of Rights. The Bill of Rights are actually the first 10 amendments to the Constitution, and those 10 amendments were designed to restrict and prevent the federal government from doing certain things. And we've spoken about the first, second, third, and fourth very critical amendments, and the last time we left off, we were talking about the Fifth Amendment, and there's so much packed into the Fifth Amendment that it's important for us to spend a little time focusing on what's there. What we need to understand is that when law reigns over rulers, and the rulers are governed by the laws as well as the citizens, then the citizens do not need to fear a capricious government, do not need to fear arbitrary judges or calculating bureaucrats. You see, if a citizen obeys the law, and if the government itself obeys the law, then life, liberty, and property are safe and secure. And when a citizen disobeys the law, then of course he should be punished. But when the government disobeys the law of the land, the U.S. Constitution, the Bill of Rights, then we have a difficult problem on our hand, because who is the one to enforce the law? The government itself. And if the one enforcing the law is violating the law, then we, the citizens, as designed in our Constitution, we have a check upon their power to take out of office those who violate the law and to place in office only those who will uphold the true law of the land. And so it's critical in our form of government for the citizens to understand what the law is. That is, the supreme law of the land is the United States Constitution and the Bill of Rights immediately following that. You know, the American War for Independence was the culmination of 2 centuries of political foment, which marked the greatest victory for the rule of law. And to preserve that hard-won liberty, the Constitution was established. And when the Constitution was established, our founders recognized that they needed a further check upon the powers that were being delegated and enumerated to the federal government, and that is why the Bill of Rights was created. Now, we talked about the Fifth Amendment. The very first thing it does is secure that an individual cannot be brought facing a capital or infamous crime without a grand jury. That is, a grand jury of their peers who would determine that the state does have enough evidence to move forward with a trial. No one should be subjected to the trauma and the jeopardy, and let alone the expense of a trial, unless there is a agreement among a grand jury of common citizens that there is probable cause that they have committed a crime. The Fifth Amendment recognizes very clearly in its statements that capital punishment was part and parcel of what the founding fathers were designing into the law of the land. And so those who would like to reinterpret the Eighth Amendment to say that somehow cruel and unusual, that phrase in the Eighth Amendment excludes capital punishment, do violence to the very wording of the Fifth Amendment. Now, as our founding fathers also structured, double jeopardy cannot be taking place in the Fifth Amendment. That is, you cannot be tried twice by the same jurisdiction for the same offense, a violation of our God-given rights that was practiced again and again by the King of England. prior to the War for Independence. Now, there can also be, according to the Fifth Amendment, no compulsory self-incrimination. Now, most people, this is what they think of when they think of the Fifth Amendment, because we call it pleading the Fifth. That is, I cannot be coerced into self-confession. We have this protection because our founders recognized that if the government was granted the power to force you to self-incriminate, that is, to force you to testify against yourself, then it might not stop at just trying to persuade you to testify by words. It might lead to torture. They had a long history in the European world of torture being used by governments to coerce confessions, the Inquisition being one example, and certainly what took place in England for many years. Coerced confessions would usually lead to torture. And of course, the confession probably wouldn't be valid. You would confess to anything simply to stop the torture, and therefore it was not probable that coerced confessions would really lead to justice. Now, the courts have, in light of this, recently ruled that custodial interrogation, that is, if the police arrest you and they haul you down to the precinct there in a room or trying to interrogate you, the courts have ruled that that process of interrogation itself is inherently coercive, and therefore the police must read what is called now the Miranda rights from the case in which this decision was made. Basically, the police must read to you a statement regarding your Fifth Amendment rights, that you would understand that you are waiving those Fifth Amendment rights, and you are waiving them voluntarily and intelligently. And this was another protection against the government forcing us to confess something that was not true. And the next phrase in the Fifth Amendment deals with that we cannot be deprived of life, liberty, or property. In our day, our government is failing at least on two major counts in regards to this Fifth Amendment, because millions upon millions, 43 million I'm told, have been deprived of life without due process of law. They've never been put on trial. There's never been any charges brought against them whatsoever, and yet they have been deprived of life simply because another person decided they wanted to deprive them of life. They wanted to murder them, literally, and that person has hired a contract killer. That is, they've paid another person to kill this person, and of course we call that abortion in this land. It is murder, and it is a deprivation of the Fifth Amendment rights that says no person shall be deprived of life without due process of law. Now, unfortunately, those in power today have refused to declare what is obviously and patently true, that the unborn is a person. They are a human being. They're not an animal, they're not a cat, they're not a dog. They are a human being, and therefore, as persons, according to the Fifth Amendment, they cannot be deprived of life without due process of law. Now, the other element of this that is much abused in our day is that a person cannot be deprived of property without due process of law. And the idea of the government taking our property could only take place if there was a very persuasive public need for that piece of land and if there was just compensation for that property. We know the use of eminent domain has been just a terrible way in which government basically is stealing people's property for whatever it chooses, and the government is empowered to take private property it claims under eminent domain, and we have hundreds of examples all over the country. Here in Baltimore, there was a legislator who wanted to raise revenue, and that's often these days the reason why property is taken from private citizens, and well, their tax base is not as much as if they put in a very fancy housing or a industrial district or a big store. And so for these reasons today, governments are seeking to take people's property, turn around and sell them to a private entity so that that private entity will make more money for the government. And this is completely against the design of the Fifth Amendment, that we cannot be deprived of our property without due process, without fundamental fairness. Now, not only does the government today, through eminent domain, often directly take a person's property, there's an indirect taking that's become very commonplace in our land today. That is, the government may not take title to your property, but it limits the use of your property. For example, it will prohibit you from building a certain structure on your property. It will prohibit you from conducting certain businesses on your property. Isn't that a taking? That is, the government has determined that your property can only be used for these functions and that you do not have the freedom. You are not the Lord Sovereign of that piece of property. This is completely contrary to what our founding fathers established. You see, when they declared independence from Great Britain, they also declared independence from the feudal structure by which the king owned all the property. Basically, the colonies were under a feudal structure, and you leased property, so to speak, from the king, and if you paid the fees and did exactly what the king told you to do with his property, you could continue to use that property. Well, when they declared independence, they established what is called allodial title. Actually, the word allodial comes from the Greek combination of words that means but from God. That is, they viewed property, that is, tangible property, as something you possessed by God's grace and by God's sovereignty, not by the king's sovereignty, and therefore each person was a steward of that property entrusted to them by God, and they, by God, were answerable to God for how they used that property, not answerable to government, and therefore not taxable. So even property tax itself is a violation of the sense of property ownership that our founding fathers established when they declared independence from England. Well, this is Pastor David Whitney with Institute on the Constitution Radio. We invite you to come back and hear us as we continue in this series on our Bill of Rights. We invite you to learn about your Constitution, learn about the Bill of Rights, because these are the things that protect you from a tyrannical government.

0: Welcome to Institute on the Constitution Radio. This is Pastor David Whitney. I'm the pastor of Cornerstone Evangelical Free Church in Pasadena, Maryland. And we are talking about the precious freedoms that our Bill of Rights guarantees to us in our form of Republican government. We have mentioned that debates to ratify the Constitution were taking place. Many of the states, there was a great call for a Bill of Rights that would further restrict and further limit the powers granted to the federal government. People understood very clearly in that day that large government, big government, powerful government is not a friend to freedom, not a friend to liberty. And therefore, any centralization of a governmental system needs to have very, very clear, high, and strong walls around it to prevent it from violating the rights of people. And so as the Bill of Rights was drafted and eventually ratified, the very first and the most important of those is your religious freedom. God has given you a command and a duty to follow your conscience in worshiping Him according to His word and according to the dictates of your conscience. So religious freedom is the first and most important security, and the wall was set high and thick to prevent the federal government from interfering with the function of churches. And we've talked about how they have and are continuing to do that to this day. The Second Amendment of the Bill of Rights is the right to keep and bear arms. And as we talked about, the principal idea here was that you are to keep and bear arms to prevent a tyrannical government from taking away your God-given rights. The Third Amendment deals with quartering of troops. Again, the government does not have the right to invade your home. The old English idea is that a man's home is his castle. Even if it's a hovel with the roof falling in, the king cannot enter that sacred precinct. That is the precinct of the man. His own home is his castle. Then we talked about the Fourth Amendment, because here the government has no police powers that allow it to go search and peek and snoop unless there's probable cause that you have committed a crime. They cannot enter your home, cannot search through your papers. And we also talked about how that has been blatantly violated and destroyed by the Patriot Act and the subsequent amendments to that these days, where they're taking away more and more of our God-given rights. The Fifth Amendment says that basically if you are arrested, that is, if they charge you with a crime, in our system of justice, you are not guilty until proven innocent. You are innocent until proven guilty. And therefore, the Fifth Amendment, actually, and the Sixth, the Seventh, and Eighth, all deal with issues that secure the rights of a person accused by the government of having committed a crime. Grand jury is a buffer between you and the state, that there must be sufficient evidence to convince a jury of peers that you really have committed a crime that is worth dragging you through a trial on. No double jeopardy. Cannot be tried in the same jurisdiction for the same offense twice. No compulsory self-incrimination. You cannot be coerced into making a confession. And you cannot be deprived of life, liberty, or property without due process of law. That is a just means by which that is determined. Now, if you are going through that criminal process, the Sixth Amendment deals with your rights as a criminal defendant. The right, first of all, to a speedy trial. The right that your trial be public, because they recognize very clearly if it was a star chamber type of situation where it was secret and the proceedings were secret, justice would be violated eventually. And that the jury of your peers would be the one that would really look at the evidence and determine whether you are guilty or innocent. The Seventh Amendment deals with the rights of civil cases. You have a right to a jury trial in any case involving common law or any case involving more than $20. And even though it's nearly 200 years that have passed since that was ratified, it's still set at $20. A judge cannot substitute his own opinion for that of a jury. Our Eighth Amendment secures the rights regarding criminal punishment. So you can see that we're moving forward step by step, okay? The government is charged you with a crime, and then you are in a court, and then your rights in court. And if you are then ultimately charged with being guilty, the Eighth Amendment deals with that, criminal punishment. First, no excessive bail. A defendant is presumed innocent, therefore he is free or has a right to be free until he has his trial and is convicted, unless he poses a danger to public safety or is likely to flee. So the whole purpose of a bail is to prevent that person from fleeing before the trial, and a bail should be no more than necessary to ensure that the defendant will appear in court for their trial. Also in the Eighth Amendment, there should be no excessive fines. That is a fine which is unreasonable. All the way back to the Magna Carta, this defined excessive fines as ones that would deprive a defendant of his ability to earn a living. This was very important because people recognized that if you deprive a person of their means of sustenance, you have basically destroyed their life. And in the process, unless a capital crime has been committed, they're not to be deprived of their life. As I have mentioned already, this Bill of Rights is under attack, sustained attack by our federal government, and yet it is the law of the land. Think about that. A person in power violates the law of the land. Are they permitted to do that? Is a person who's elected as president or congressman or senator, are they permitted to be above the law? No, not at all. They are not a king. They are not sovereign. The sovereign power in these United States is the Constitution. It is the supreme law of the land, which means everyone is subject to it. So if the president signs a bill that is unconstitutional, such as the Patriot Act, which violates and destroys the Fourth Amendment of our Bill of Rights, that is an unconstitutional law. He is actually violated and broken his oath of office. He's to be held account for it, as well as the senators and congressmen who also voted for that bill. It's vitally essential that Americans understand their Bill of Rights, because if you don't understand them, then you cannot keep a tyrannical government in check. You cannot prevent tyranny from taking place. Well, we've been talking about the Eighth Amendment that secures your rights. If you are accused of a crime and then convicted of that crime, then in terms of your punishment, the Eighth Amendment says that no cruel and unusual punishment is to take place. And this was used by our framers to prohibit some of the tortures that very vividly aware of in their day, as well as in the history of Europe. Tortures such as drawn and quartered. You may not be aware of what that means, but they would attach a horse to your arm and another horse to the other arm and another horse to each leg, and they'd whip the horses and they'd go in four different directions and pull you limb from limb. Literally, that's one of those cruel and unusual punishments. Or disemboweling a person as they're alive, various forms of mutilation, all of these things they did not want to have take place. However, today, this phrase, cruel and unusual punishment, is completely taken out of context, and it's made to say that the framers would have considered capital punishment, that is, putting someone to death for a capital crime, as cruel and unusual punishment. That is not the case at all, and it's very easy to prove that by looking at the Fifth Amendment of the Bill of Rights, because in the Fifth Amendment, it says, regarding double jeopardy, that no person shall, for the same offense, be twice put in jeopardy of life or limb. That is, they could have their life removed, but they're not to be in double jeopardy for that. In other words, if they were tried once for a capital crime that would have resulted in the death penalty and they were acquitted, they are not to be tried again for that crime, but it's possible if they are acquitted that they would be put to death. So right there in the Bill of Rights itself is a reference to capital punishment. Capital punishment is not cruel and unusual punishment. However, in our day, justices who do not believe what our founding fathers did and who are not committed to our Constitution, which means they violated their oath of office, have basically declared that an evolving standard of decency requires that capital punishment is considered cruel and unusual punishment. That's Justices Brennan and Marshall, by the way, in the Furman v. Georgia case in 1972. So they have basically given up our founders' standard of what is cruel and unusual punishment and redefined it in their own terms, which is completely in violation of their oath of office. And for that decision in 1972, those two chief justices should have been impeached if we had congressmen and senators who had the guts to fulfill their oath of office, to hold the feet of the justices to the fire, that is, to the standard of the Constitution. You see, an evolving standard is very dangerous, because the evolving standard says whatever is the common public opinion of today is what the law is. So, well, maybe today, death penalty is considered cruel and unusual, but what about 10 years from now? People might consider mutilation or disemboweling or drawn and quartering, like I described. They might consider that that's an acceptable standard. If you go by the people's acceptable standard, it's a very dangerous thing. You don't need to go by what God's law says. Well, as we understand what these 10 Bill of Rights tell us, and if we understand what we are committed to, then we will understand how to take back our nation and restore the constitutional republic that our founding fathers bequeathed to us. This is Pastor David Whitney with Institute on the Constitution Radio. We invite you to go to our website, iotconline.com.
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2: This is Randall Yearout on Subversion. Just based on current facts before us, our nation's political leaders in elected office and both major parties have embraced policies and legislation subversive to our American form of law and government. Therefore, I think it profitable to visit the wisdom of our founding fathers regarding this kind of behavior. Samuel Adams, regarding spreading the wealth around and centralized control of the economy, said these ideas are, quote, as visionary and impractical as those which vest all property in the crown. They are arbitrary, despotic, and in our form of government, unconstitutional. Unquote. These charges could be aimed directly at our president and Congress today. Thomas Jefferson wrote of a central government so strong that it borders on monarchy, these men have no right to office. If a monarchist be in office anywhere, and it be known to the president, the oath he has taken to support the Constitution imperiously requires the instantaneous dismission of such officer, and I hold the president criminal if he permitted such to remain. To appoint a monarchist to conduct the affairs of a republic is like appointing an atheist to the priesthood. Unquote. The situation in America today is socialism for we the people and a political class who think they're monarchs rather than our agents. Congressmen openly insulting citizens exercising their First Amendment rights to redress. Congressmen taxing future generations without their consent. Presidents and judges approving of all this with their silence. These will be our defining years in the eyes of our children and grandchildren, but if we do nothing, we will come to nothing. We need Americans in great numbers to join us.
3: This constitutional message has been brought to you by the members of the Constitution Party. 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
4: 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Many Christians believe they can add millions of years into the Bible, and usually it's the days of creation that get stretched out to be millions of years long. But think about it. When God gives the Sabbath commandment in Exodus, it says, "For in 6 days the Lord made the heavens, the earth, the sea, and all that is in them." God commanded the Israelites to work for 6 days and rest for 1 day. This was copying the pattern that God himself established in Genesis 1. If God didn't create in 6 days and rest for one, then this command in Exodus was meaningless. Should we work for millions of years and then rest for a million years? Of course not. You can't fit millions of years into Genesis.
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10: We've been talking now for a few weeks about the American view of law and government. We've been trying to understand the principles and the precepts that undergird our Declaration of Independence and our Constitution. We can see clearly that our federal and state governments have, in many cases, abandoned these principles, and we are anxious to do whatever we can to restore the Republic. Oftentimes, we feel troubled, sometimes angry, and maybe even frightened, especially when we see that the vast majority of those we keep electing to positions of public trust are folks that we just can't trust at all. What should we do now that the elections are approaching? What should we know? What should we ask? What are we looking for? And how should we then vote? Let's talk about it. Whether we're talking about dog catcher, city or county council, state house, or Congress, it seems to me that just like the Marines, we are looking for a few good men. Let's start with the word good. Although the people that wrote the commercial for the U.S. Marines probably don't know it, the word good derives from the word God. To be good is to be godly. So a good man is one who appreciates and rehearses the attributes and the characteristics of God. Now, what do we want this good man to do? Well, simply put, we want him to obey his oath of office and to protect and defend the Constitution of these United States and his own state against all enemies, foreign and domestic. What is required for him to do this? Well, if he's going to obey his oath of office, I guess that first he needs to know what an oath is, right? It's a solemn promise before God that invokes God's wrath if it is broken. Secondly, he needs to be very familiar with the content of the constitutions he has sworn before Almighty God to uphold. If he's never read the Constitution or cannot articulate the principles contained therein, then I guess he can't do that job, right? So if our man is someone who understands his oath of office, then he also fears God and believes that there is an eternal system of rewards and punishments that applies to him personally. I think we can assume that if he does not see himself accountable to God for the truthfulness of his oath, then there is little hope that he will feel himself accountable to you or to me once he is elected. In other words, if he doesn't fear consequences from God, he won't fear you or me. But he needs to show us more than just fear of the eternal. He also must demonstrate that he understands the biblical limitations of civil government as well as the limitations placed on him by the state constitution and the constitution of these United States. Unhappily, few, if any, of the candidates who come to you asking for your vote and your money have even taken the time to read either of these documents that they are promising you before Almighty God that they will uphold. Moreover, assuming all is well with our candidate so far, one more thing is critically important. Our candidate must not only demonstrate that he knows that which is required of him, but he must also demonstrate that he will act on that which he knows. It won't do us any good electing someone who knows what to do but doesn't do it, whether out of fear of men, that is, peer pressure, or desire to be reelected, or whatever. This would be a vain thing indeed. To summarize, my precious vote can only be spent on a candidate that, one, acknowledges and fears God, two, demonstrates that he has an American, that is to say, biblical view of law and government, three, demonstrates that he will take actions that are driven by and in harmony with God's law and the limitations of the Constitution. Here's the bottom line. I firmly believe that if I cast my vote for someone who doesn't meet these requirements, then I will stand before God and be judged for my failure to obey him. To vote for someone who does not meet these criteria is to do a vain thing before God and men. The chaos and the incompetence and the corruption of our civil government in all three branches is a result of our failure to choose what Exodus 18:21 describes as able men

0: done to save America from becoming a third world nation? If so, do your part in spreading this voice of truth and enlightenment to your fellow Americans. 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
1: Stan here at Radio Liberty, coming to you from the hills overlooking beautiful and picturesque Monterey Bay, and bringing you the news behind the news, the story behind the story, hoping to convince you that reality is usually scoffed at, that illusion is usually king. But in the battle for survival of Western civilization, it's going to be reality and not illusion or delusion that's going to determine what the future will bring. And I have to remind you the views expressed here are not necessarily those of the owners, management, staff, sponsors, or supporters of the station you're listening to. They're my views, and, for the next hour, they're going to be the views of Michael Maloff, and we're going to be talking about his book, A Nation Forsaken. Now, this is probably one of the most important subjects that I know of. And as you know, we talk about all sorts of important subjects, but I really believe that this is vitally important. It's important because it's a very real threat to the very survival of industrial civilization. It's a very real threat to the survival of the United States. Many people in Washington, D.C. know exactly the things we're talking about, and yet the average American has little, if any, understanding of the very real threat that we face today. And we have, as far as I know, no protection against that. Now, basically, of course, we're talking about the threat of an EMP attack. Our guest this evening spent 30 years with the Defense Department. For many years, he was a senior advisor reporting directly to our policy advisor, reporting directly to the Undersecretary of Defense. At the present time, he is retired. He's working for our good friend Joseph Farah as a reporter for the WorldNet Daily. But his book is must reading. We're going to be carrying the book, A Nation Forsaken. Michael, thank you very much for being with us this evening.
2: Well, thank you for having me. I appreciate it.
1: And we had Michael again on our afternoon program, but of course this is an entirely different audience, so I don't hesitate at all to repeat some of the things you said before. Why don't you pick up the story? Why certainly is there a threat from an EMP attack, and why is nothing being done to protect the lives of the American people? Because certainly it's been said that if this should occur within 6 months to a year, we could lose 90% of our population. You pick up the story.
2: Well, an electromagnetic pulse is something that's just, which has been very much overlooked by the federal government, even though it's been known about for quite a number of years. An electromagnetic pulse is basically a high intensity burst of electromagnetic energy, and this is caused by a very rapid acceleration of charged particles that can be so supercharged that they can knock out or completely fry any of our unprotected electronics or electrical systems. Now, the problem is that the United States is very technology-based as a society, highly dependent on electric power, electronics, telecommunications, our information networks, an extensive set of financial and transportation systems. And even though that these are have made us a great industrial power, world power, they could also be our Achilles heel in the event of a electromagnetic pulse event, whether it's natural or man-made. And
1: basically what you're saying that we could lose our industrial development position in the world simply really almost overnight if one of these things were to occur, because it would wipe out our entire electronic grid. Would that be a fair assessment?
2: It could. It can knock out pretty much of it, depending upon how it was hit and how we were hit, I'm afraid that it would have a catastrophic event for many, many years, because we are largely unprotected and have not gone to the trouble of protecting ourselves.
1: But it wouldn't be that much trouble. I mean, after all, Congress had appropriately.

0: House of Representatives had appropriated the funds a number of years ago. And the amazing thing is, nothing has happened. We'll be back with this amazing story. Well, Sydney, were you concerned about this when you were working at the Defense Department? Are you restricted in somewhat of what you can actually say by the fact that I'm sure you had signed confidentiality agreements?
1: Well, in this case, we knew about this. Our concern, I did have a concern about this even when I was at DOD, and only from the standpoint of the man-made aspect, and the natural part of it was I was looking at it from a different prism, if you will, and that was namely the man-made aspect of nuclear weapons being able to be exploded and what impact it would have. We've known about for years the effect that EMP would have on our electronics, and this has been seen from the earliest nuclear weapons tests. But it was amazing to me that nothing had been done or has been done.
0: Well, it sounds like there are two basic sources of an EMP attack. One would be simply a spontaneous, an act of God. That would be a massive solar flare. And certainly many people think it's about time we had this again. We had it in 1859. And then, of course, the second would be either one or a series of three or four nuclear devices exploded above our country, which would just totally decimate it. But you pick up the story.
1: Oh, yeah, it would have a major impact on our way of life. It would knock out our national grid and all of our communications. It would basically throw us back to the 19th century, and it would have an impact on millions of people. Just a direct hit from a solar storm, according to NASA, it could affect almost 130 million people. And that's pretty devastating. That's over half the population, of the United States. But if we had a direct hit on the Earth, it would probably affect many more millions of people in the world who live in industrialized countries. And some countries are doing something about it. I know Israel is working on it. And I think in certainly Russia and China, they realize the impact of an EMP, and they're also taking measures to protect their vital communications and main grid systems.
0: Well, basically what you're saying is that Russia and China are making preparations to protect their population, but we are not. Is that a fair statement?
1: Yeah, I think that's a fair comment.
0: Hold that thought for just a moment. We're going to bring all of our stations back on board here. Well, this is Dr. Stan, and Chris, what we were talking about is certainly either a solar flare, a massive solar flare from the sun, which would have a devastating effect and simply wipe out a good part of our electronic grid and our communications, electronic communications, or certainly an attack, an electromagnetic pulse attack, which would come from exploding bombs up in the stratosphere a couple hundred miles above our country, and three or four or five well-placed nuclear explosions occurring simultaneously would simply push America back to the 100 years, to the pre-industrial situation before we had widespread use of electronics in America. And certainly what Michael is saying is that both Russia and China are making preparations to protect their populations, because we're talking about devastating loss of human life. We're talking about suddenly tens of millions, if not hundreds of millions, of people perishing. Russia and China are preparing and making preparations to protect their population, and yet nothing is being done in the United States. And, Michael, that doesn't make any sense.
1: Well, I would agree. I think it's because we're lulled into complacency. Both countries, as you well know, have experience war on their soil, and the United States has not, at least in our lifetime, and they are keenly aware of what the impact would be. They still have national defense shelters, and we don't. We got rid of ours long ago, but I think that those shelters really are
0: explain to our listeners what EMP would do. How would it affect the grid? How would it affect the communications as far as phones, cell phones? How would it affect transportation? How would it affect the availability of food and water and the other things which are so essential to the existence of the civilization we live in?
1: Well, the underlying basis of all of our critical infrastructures is the electrical grid. Our telecommunications, our banking and finance systems, our petroleum and natural gas, our transportation, food and water delivery, everything, including emergency services and our space system, all of these have been identified by experts as our critical infrastructures that make up our modern society. And they are all interrelated. They are interconnected. And if one of these critical infrastructures goes down, such as the grid, it affects all of them. There would be a cascading effect. And the concern is that they because of that interrelationship and our high dependency on it, it would have that impact on us. For example, we rely on the grid for everything. If that grid goes down, nothing else is going to work. Our telecommunications won't work. Our banking and finance, and also underlying all this, are automated control systems. They're all automated, and they all work on transistors, but they all still rely on that grid system. And the grid system is highly vulnerable. Because it's older, it's antiquated, it's just been jerry-rigged, it's been, more and more demands have been put on it as we've become more electronically sophisticated, and we have not really gone to the trouble of upgrading it, hardening it, and making sure that it can be protected from an event such as a solar flare or, heaven forbid, a nuclear blast at a higher altitude.
0: Well, now, basically, of course, what would happen is the transformers would burn out. What about the generators? What about the other electronic devices that are there that are vital to its function? Would the transformers be burnt out? And what would happen if the transformers were burnt out all across America?
1: Well, the larger transformers would be... these transformers are what relay the electricity from one end of the country to the other. Some of these are massive, very large. There are smaller ones that bring it down to large tens of hundreds of thousands of volts down to the volts just that go into the household. Some smaller transformers are made in the United States, but your larger ones are much more the ones that really convey this electricity across the country are no longer made in the United States.
0: Used to be made in the United States. Now they're made in China. Is that the case?
1: Yeah, they're made in China, and I believe there's them made by a German company.
0: My understanding is that basically, of course, that China is actually laying in some of these transformers. They want those available if there is a problem, and we're not doing what's logical to protect our grid, which, of course, as we've said before, just doesn't make sense. So basically, how much of the grid could go down in case of, say, a couple of well-placed explosions on the East Coast, the West Coast, and then, of course, over the central part of our country?
1: I would say that a large part depended upon how they were placed. If a 1 megaton bomb were exploded over Kansas, it could affect pretty much almost coast to coast. It would be that devastating because of that pulse. And that pulse from a high-altitude bomb is considered to be the most intense. It's even more intense than a lightning strike or even from the flare, but it encompasses the impact that you would have from a solar flare or from a lightning, because it is just so overwhelming.
0: But in your book, you talk about the fact that many of the other countries in the world are actually planning on how they would carry out an EMP attack, not only to defend themselves, but how they would carry out an EMP attack on America. And you mentioned China and Russia and Iran and North Korea and Venezuela and Pakistan. And all of these are at least considered. What about India? I think, as I recall, you mentioned India. Correct me if I'm wrong, but that all of these countries have been considering at least the possibility of how they would launch an EMP attack on another nation, presumably, possibly America. Is that really true?
1: Yes. They have developed that capability, and depending upon the politics in the world at any given moment, anybody could, any country with a delivery system and a missile could do something like that. Also, you have the prospect of proxies, terrorist proxies, and from state sponsors of terrorism.
0: Well, we wouldn't even necessarily know who set off this, if they came off of a tramp freighter or something on the East Coast, and certainly those freighters could be immediately sunk. We would have no idea who launched the attack at us, and yet, of course, it would devastate America. And right now, I mean, you're reading certainly in articles just today where, now I don't know whether there's any truth to it or not, but the United States and Israel were planning on launching an attack on Iran to wipe out their nuclear facilities. I mean, if we were to do something like that, would there be any reason why Japan should, pardon me, why Iran would not retaliate against America? And apparently, don't they actually have sophisticated missiles? Haven't they actually practiced this in the Crimea, certainly in the Caspian Sea or elsewhere, setting off these sophisticated, at least their satellites getting up into the high stratosphere as they would need to attack America?
1: Yes, they have. There's information to that effect that they've actually launched successfully a missile from the deck of a ship. That requires a certain type of technology to do that.
0: And they've actually done that. And of course,
1: yes, they have.
0: Back in 1993, when I was first getting started doing our program, I actually talked to a young man who was the science advisor for the Republicans, Congress, members of the House of Representatives, and he told me at that time on one of our programs that at that time, this was 1993, probably 1994, that Iran had a couple of nuclear bombs that actually bought on the open market. Are you in a position to comment on that?
1: I don't believe that they have the bombs themselves. They did get miniaturized. They did get plans to miniaturize a nuclear weapon. They got it from Pakistan. And the concern is, of course, that they're entering into a nuclear development program that could easily turn into a nuclear weapon development program. The same for North Korea. North Korea is probably further along than Iran is, and they too had received similar plans to make Yukons out of Pakistan.
0: But certainly Pakistan has the weapons. Would Pakistan possibly be willing to sell a weapon to Iran? After all, we're going into Pakistan now. We're sending our drones in. We're killing Pakistan's civilians. Alone. I don't know how many hundreds of Pakistani civilians we've killed over there with our drones. I don't think we're getting any friends over there in Pakistan. Are you concerned about the drone attacks in the name of killing terrorists that end up killing innocent civilians? And certainly, is there a possibility of a blowback to what we're doing, slaughtering people in Pakistan?
1: Well, I think the blowback is very real. They have resented us in doing that, and they are they have some 32 transnational terrorist groups, and I'm very concerned about that effect. That they could do some form of retaliation.
0: They actually have nuclear weapons, and they wouldn't they wouldn't have to use them. They'd let somebody else use them. It's pretty hard. Pretty hard to actually track a nuclear weapon when it. I'm sure we were doing everything we can to track them. Well, I guess this is Michael Maloff, and we're talking about this very real threat of an EMP attack on America. And some people say it's not a matter of if, but when. Is there any truth to that sort of an analysis?
1: Oh, yeah. It's whether it's an attack from a nuclear weapon or particularly from the sun. I think the sun is certainly...
0: Hold that thought.
1: Okay.
0: please go right ahead, but I have no control. The computer tells me how to run the program. Go right ahead.
1: Well, from the sun, I think we have a much more imminent concern because of the threat that NASA is saying could be happening here anytime.
0: Well, basically, does the sun go through cycles? Are we entering a dangerous cycle as far as the sun flares?
1: Oh, yes. It's reaching the peak of its latest 11-year cycle, and NASA says this year and next year are going to be the most intense periods. And also, I've now seen where they've talked about potential for flares going into 2020 as a residual effect. So we've had some intense flares over the past weekend in which aurora borealis were seen in the Scandinavian skies, and so that means that we're getting near misses from these flares that keep coming on down, and when they do, they affect the magnetic poles, and of course that means our aircraft have to be diverted, our communications get affected. So some of these flares can be 3 to 4 times the size of the Earth.
0: Well, now, what would happen to our transportation system if there indeed was a EMP attack, either solar or suddenly contrived from an enemy? What would this do to our transportation system? And what about cars? I noticed in your book, you said, well, we don't know about cars and trucks. Well, where do we stand on that?
1: Well, they have electronic ignition systems, and there's some question whether that would knock them completely up. Although there are electronics on the vehicle that could be affected depending upon the intensity of the EMP, they say, well, the car can be grounded. But people really don't know because we've never really tested it to the extreme that of an EMP. And there is a very strong likelihood that they could be affected. Also, your ability to pump fuel, it's all based on these automated control systems. And if you can't pump the fuel, your cars aren't going to go anywhere, even if they could work.
0: All right, so this then is a very, very real threat as far as that.
1: Oh,
0: certainly.
1: Yeah.
0: What about water? What about food? What about the various essentials of life? And how would that be impacted by a nuclear attack, by an EMP attack?
1: Well, here again, the water and food delivery systems would be affected because we rely on delivery. We don't grow our own food as much as maybe some people in the rural areas, or certainly when they did in the 19th century. We just don't do that, and particularly in the urban areas. And you have millions of people. You have a megapolis stretching from Boston to Washington, for example, or to Richmond. It's millions upon millions of people. They're not out growing their own food. They have to go to the grocery store. And if delivery systems are affected, grocery store shelves could be wiped out in just a matter of hours. And that's happened as a result of some of our natural disasters and hurricanes and what have you, when people do panic buying. And that certainly happened right after an EMP event.
0: Well, hold that thought. We're going to be back here in just a moment with Michael Maloff. Well, this is Dr. Stan. And am I pronouncing your last name correctly?
1: It's Maloff.
0: Maloff. Michael Maloff. Well, basically, of course, Michael was just saying that in case of an EMP attack, the biggest problem would be, as far as anything electronic, we wouldn't be able to get fuel out of the fuel tanks that pump it out electronically. We wouldn't be able to certainly to have our water in many of our cities. We wouldn't have delivery systems. Certainly the whole availability of food in the major cities would begin to break down. Now, we don't know whether the trucks would would run, some of them would, maybe some of them wouldn't, but you have to get fuel for them, and the whole system of delivery of fuel, delivery of food, delivery of the essentials of life in the major populated areas would simply become chaotic. But ordinarily, of course, you see this with a storm, the storm leaves, and then of course we can begin to replenish the food supplies. But how long would it take to begin to replenish the supplies after an EMP attack?
1: Well, that's the concern. It would, if NASA is saying just from a direct solar flare hit, it could cost the country upwards of $2 trillion the first year. It would affect more than 130 million lives, and it would take anywhere from 4 to 10 years to recover. And that's pretty devastating.
0: Well, of course, we'd have to get the generators then from China, from communist China.
1: Well, again, if we had a direct, if Earth had a direct hit from a solar flare, I think all countries would be affected. We would be just standing in line like anybody else. It would alter, certainly alter this country's way of life, and its ability to function as it used to know it.
0: Well, now, how would the military function, though? Would the military be able to, maintain its control throughout so much of the world? And certainly would the military be able to continue functioning here in the United States and protect us?
1: Well, the military relies 99% on our national grid system, and there's some very strong concerns about that. This is what I point out in the book, that the Department of Homeland Security does not regard EMP as one of its 15 national planning scenarios, which kick into effect should there be any catastrophic event.
0: But shouldn't they consider that? Certainly, Congress certainly thought it was very much of a problem. And I've read the 2004 Congressional Commission report. In fact, we offer that to our ministry if you can't pull it down off the internet. I think it's vitally important to read these Congressional Commission reports and see what they found when they studied these things. Totally blacked out by the media, hardly any mention at all. So the average individual in America has very little understanding of the people in Russia and China, you know, because of course they're making preparations, and we're not making any preparations, as I've said before. It doesn't make sense. Our telephone number is 1-888-24-LIBERTY, 1-888-24-LIBERTY, or 464-8295. Well, certainly, what did Congress do? They had a 2004 commission, they had a 2008 commission. Congress has had legislation before them on several occasions. On one occasion, didn't they vote make preparations to protect the American people from the devastation that would result from an EMP attack?
1: Well, there have been numerous. The SHIELD Act has been introduced in the past two Congresses, I believe, and it's failed both times. It never got through the committee, the full Energy Committee. There was never any comparable bill introduced in the Senate, even though you had certain individuals really pressing hard for it. Now, my understanding is going to be reintroduced again by Congressman Trent Frank of Arizona.
0: But now, one time, didn't both didn't Congress vote to do something, and then it never got the Senate, didn't get through the Senate, but didn't at one time the House of Representatives vote to do something?
1: Well, they voted to at least have a commission to study the issue, and that's about as far as it went. And they've held some congressional hearings, but that's as far as it's gone. And you've had principal agencies like Department of Defense, Department of Energy, Department of Homeland Security, testifying that they're very aware of what the impact of an EMP is, but really cannot tell Congress what they could or would do in the event of such an attack. And unfortunately, the Department of Defense cannot order the Department of Homeland Security to direct them to harden the sites, harden the electrical grid upon which they depend. About 99%, and that's a real serious breakdown right there.
0: And basically what you're basically saying is basically the American military in the United States is 99% certainly dependent upon the transportation and communications networks here, so it would be wiped out should an EMP attack occur. Would that be a fair statement?
1: Yes, it would be. It would be dramatically affected.
0: Hold that then, thought. Our telephone number is 1-888-24-LIBERTY, 1-888-24-LIBERTY, or 464-8295.

0: name that. Why are they blocking this? Why is this not getting to Congress? Why is nothing being done to protect the American people? Because logic, and certainly reading your book, I have a feeling that you feel very strongly that something should be done, but it's not being done. It doesn't make any sense.
1: I think it's a question of priorities. They regard it perhaps as a remote possibility, and they are so preoccupied with other events and other issues that this is not on the front burner. And you recall when Newt Gingrich mentioned it, everyone just sort of scratched their head. Members of Congress are very aware of it, and it did create some review and some consideration of at least having another few hearings on the subject. And then the issue died as soon as other issues came up. It's not one of those things that people want to react to, because I think that they just can't put their arms around this issue to realize the magnitude of the damage that could be done. And on top of all that, you got the utilities who are basically saying that they can handle a solar flare. They minimize now the impact it would have on their systems, but the reality is just the opposite. We have even the people in the Federal Power Commission who are very concerned that they don't have authority to order them to harden their sites, and even though they can do the bulk of the bulk power systems, but that does not get down to the basic, to the local utilities, and therein lies one of the problems.
0: So what can we do, or what should we do?
1: Well, I really think that it's going to take a massive amount of effort at the local level. It's really going to, the initiative really got to begin there.
0: Hold that thought. We'll be back here in just a moment with Michael Maloof. Well, this is Dr. Stan, I guess Michael Maloof. We're talking about his book. It's called A Nation Forsaken, and basically, of course, Mr. Maloof has been with the Defense Department for some 30 years. He's retired now. He's doing everything he can to get people to recognize this is a problem. And I remember one of the quotations in your book, I think I could be mistaken, but there was an admiral or a general who actually testified before one of the commissions and said it's not a matter of when we have, or if we're going to have an EMP attack, is when it's going to occur.
1: Correct.
0: Is that,
1: yeah.
0: Who was that who made that statement?
1: That was General Schweitzer. He's now deceased, but this shows you that his congressional testimony went back to the late 90s, and he was warning about it then, especially with the, including radio frequency weapons, all of which emit a radiomagnetic energy, and he warned about this, and the committees were very, very aware of it at the back in the late 90s, and I think his testimony was in 1998. So it's not unknown to the Congress.
0: Well, I know that I've talked to half a dozen people from Washington, D.C., who certainly seem to be very knowledgeable, and they seem to be frightened to death. I know one of a very good friend of mine who lives in Washington, D.C., has held key positions in government, and basically he has a refuge for himself and his family, certainly in one of the Carolinas, North Carolina, because he is really concerned that this is a very real threat, and certainly people living in the densely populated areas, there would be total chaos if this were to happen, and the grid was to go down, and communications were to go down, and food and water were going to go down. What are your thoughts?
1: I would agree with that. I would underscore that concern, and we've seen what the impact has been for a few hours, a few day blackouts up in the New York, in the Northeast area, and especially in New York City, the place just goes totally dark, and it happened here just a few years ago, and by an incident that occurred in Ohio, I believe it was, and they had to do their investigation and trace it, but the whole area was just completely knocked out. people were walking across the bridges, they weren't driving, because there was no ability to move vehicles or anything of the sort. Now, they were not paralyzed, but all the traffic lights went out, and all the lights went out, and people really had a very difficult time getting about. And of course, then there would be sheer panic to pick up food and other provisions for basic survival purposes.
0: And we're not talking about suddenly this happening for a few days or even a week. We're talking about this taking years to actually suddenly repair the damage that was done, because we do not have the transformers here. And basically, of course, the whole structure of society would break down. At least this is what the congressional commissions say, and you need to read those reports, ladies and gentlemen. Our telephone number is 1-888-24-LIBERTY, 1-888-24-LIBERTY, or 464-8295 here in the Central Coast of California. If you have a question or comment for our guest, Michael Maloof, why give us a call. We are going to carry his book. It's called A Nation Forsaken. We have a talk actually given by our good friend, Ambassador Henry Cooper, former American representative to the disarmament negotiations with the Soviets. And this is a talk he gave here in October of last year on the threat of an EMP attack. It's a vitally important EMP. We are actually carrying the 2004 Congressional Commission report. Is about 95 pages. You can get it on the internet, but if you don't want to, we actually have taken it, we've printed it and bound it. We think it's important. You need to know what the experts are saying, because you're never going to read about it in what I refer to as the controlled media. Well, our telephone number is 1-888-24-LIBERTY, 1-888-24-LIBERTY, or 464-8295, and I'm talking about the end of America as we know it, at least for a decade, up to a decade. Well, before we go on, Michael, do you have a website, any site people should be going to get additional information on this story?
1: Well, the book itself, we do carry numerous stories on this issue on on WND.com. We have, and of course, the book is available through Amazon.com and through WND.com. I understand it's getting into bookstores now. It just came out January the 3rd. But on the WND website, we are carrying periodic stories on this issue, and trying to keep people updated on what is going on with the sun and the flares that are occurring. This latest sunspot that has come around, facing Earth more and more now, is considered to be so large. It's said to be the diameter of 14 Earths, and that's the length of it, and that's on the sun right now. And that thing is spewing out these flares, and if we're getting more and more in alignment with Earth, then I think that's what NASA is really very concerned about.
0: All right, fine. Well, Chris, we have no way of knowing when that would be a major one. But when suddenly this is basically, there'd be a massive EMP wave come and hit the Earth. Is this what you're suggesting?
1: It could. And NASA is warning about it, and the way these flares are ripping off the sun's surface, they go on out into space, but the likelihood of us being in direct alignment now is becoming greater now that we're positioned, the Earth is now positioned more straight on, if you will, with this one major sunspot that's emitting these flares.
0: What would you tell, we have an audience of thousands of people all across America listening to this program, what should they do? Should they simply get a book? Should they read it? Should they talk about it? Should they begin making preparations? What they would do if they're living in the major cities and thinking about how they would get out of the cities if they're not living in the major city? But if suddenly they would suddenly want to think about survival, because of course before long there'd be no food in the stores, what do you tell people to do to make preparations for what you feel and what I feel is a very real problem?
1: Well, in the book, I go into that into some depth on what people can do individually. financially for their families, and also what can be done at the local level, because I think you can basically dismiss any direct action from the federal government and in any near-term basis. And they have not prepared in the nation, as we have seen, just in trying to meet natural disasters and in making sure that food and deliveries of food and water are available. And that assumes, and these were done without an EMP, but when they were where they could bring things from other parts of the country. But if we have a direct EMP impact, everybody would be affected. There would be no way that one part of the country could escape this without having an impact on the other. And the availability of food and water is going to be very, very critical. And it would be, and also the delivery of those systems. Now, you can just forget about money, because you know, banking systems all have electronic means of determining your accounts. Your ability to get the money would be no longer available because of control systems, and the electronics would not be functioning. Unless the industries harden their facilities, all these electronics are going to be able to go down because of this tremendous pulse that could result from from the sun or from a flare, from a high altitude nuclear explosion, and we're not prepared for it.
0: Well, what about the military overseas? Are they prepared for this? Do they have alternative means as they need to protect our ships and protect our forces in other countries?
1: Well, some of the ships and our aircraft are getting more radiation hardened chips in their electronics, but the bases are not there. We have over a dozen, maybe two dozen bases just in the European Middle Eastern area region, and they're not protected. So if some, let's say India or Pakistan got in, so there's going to be a residual effect, especially if they start using nuclear weapons. And there's going to be an impact. A pulse from any nuclear explosion is going to be felt in the vicinity, and I know the Israelis have discussed this as a potential approach toward dealing with Iran. It would knock out much of the electrical grid and electricity from the Middle East into Europe. And even though the Israelis claim that they can be back online within 3 days, so it would affect any of our bases there, because we're not making the same preparations for our facilities over there.
0: Well, what you're saying is that Israel is preparing so that they would be able to take care of this, and America is not preparing, and we would not be able to be back up in line. Is that, in essence, what you're suggesting?
1: Yeah, that's precisely it. Because we're so removed from all the other countries, we probably feel that we would not be affected, but we could be affected. Certainly our bases overseas would be affected. And if we had a direct flare hit, everybody's going to be affected. The whole Earth could be affected, and other countries would be less affected than others because of their reliance on the grid system. The United States is probably the one country that has the greatest reliance on the grid, on its electrical grid system, and it also constitutes its greatest vulnerability.
0: Well, basically, this has the potential to destroy industrialized civilization, doesn't it?
1: Yes, it does, as we know it right now. It would set us way back for at least a generation.
0: Which set us way back for a generation. That's a frightening thought.
1: No, I think it would take a generation to recover, at least a generation to recover, and it actually would send us back to the 19th century. That's what I meant to say.
0: Well, our telephone number is 1-888-24-LIBERTY, 1-888-24-LIBERTY or 464-8295 if you have a question or comment. But I think this is a vitally important subject, and this is a fascinating, fascinating book, and that's why we're going to carry it. We think everybody needs to read this and get the information out as far and wide as you can. So your book's only been available now for just a few weeks. We got one of the first copies of it, I think, and we're so pleased that Joseph Farrow of WorldNet Daily is putting information out. Incidentally, if you're out there in the listening audience, you need to read WorldNet Daily on a regular basis. Joseph Farrow certainly is one of the most courageous publishers, certainly editors in the country, and he's a personal friend. He's put out thousands and thousands of copies of my book through his organization. We appreciate that. But he is well aware of this very, very real danger. But the problem is, nobody's talking about it other than the WorldNet Daily. I see any mention of this in the regular media or certainly through regular radio and television programs. What sort of response are you getting? I know you're probably trying to get on radio programs and getting your information out. Are you having pretty good success?
1: Well, yeah, I've had quite a number of interviews. But the regular media will maybe talk about a solar flare event, but they don't give what the implication of that is going to be. They don't talk about the impact. They talk about how beautiful the aurora borealis are, but they don't go into this problem of what would happen if we had a direct impact from a solar flare. And that's where they're remiss. And I think part of the problem is that the regular media has become duped by some of the propaganda of the more liberal types that feel, oh, if you're talking about EMP, that's really masquerading for an approach of wanting to create more of an anti-ballistic missile system. Well, you know, that's part of it. You need that, and we're not at, and we're not prepared. But EMP by itself has its own issues. It's an apolitical issue. It transcends politics, particularly because of its of the impact it would have on lives. And there have been episodes when in the past, back in 1989 in Quebec, for example, where a solar flare knocked out the hydroelectric plant, and it affected 6 million people for weeks. And it could have cascaded on down into the entire U.S. East Coast if it weren't for some capacitors in Allegheny, at an Allegheny power station that stopped that pulse.
0: And I think people have to understand how the grid works. Could you sort of explain it to them? Isn't the grid pretty interconnected all over the country? And basically, certainly if you had one of these things that happened, say in the Northeast, it could affect certainly the southern part of the United States?
1: Oh, sure. There have been instances where a squirrel got fried on a line and it knocked out some power I think it occurred in Ohio and knocked out the power grid in the Northeast for a time. And that was just by one little episode.
0: But thing is that this would be fairly easy to repair, so they should be able to take care of that if it was just a localized area. But if it certainly would destroy a number of these major transformers, and how many are there? Something like 2,000 of these major transformers in the country?
1: Yeah, probably less than that in terms of the larger ones, but you have over 2,000 of the smaller ones. They would certainly be affected. The larger ones would be, as NASA says, some 350 of them could be knocked out, and it would take years to replace those. Years, and because of they have to be specially designed for that particular area, and it takes 3 years and a good period for delivery of them once you put the order in. And so they don't keep them in stock. They don't keep spares of the big ones in stock.
0: And of course, we'd have to get them from communist China. Nobody ever refers to it as communist China today. We're not supposed to. That's not politically correct, but I like to refer to it as communist China. And basically, of course, but certainly if this was an EMP attack, why they'd be having to save the transformers for their own country. Wouldn't that be a fair estimate?
1: Oh, sure. Oh, sure, they would. They've been making for their own country. But again, in the more rural areas of China, they don't have that great dependency. In the cities, they would, yeah.
0: But you are very, very concerned that this is a very real threat, and certainly after 30 years in the Defense Department, you should have a pretty good analysis or understanding of what's going on.
1: Well, I feel that this, for the United States, it would be a catastrophic. Okay. That's what the book basically says.
0: And basically, I agree with that, ladies and gentlemen. The book is A Nation Forsaken. You can get it from Radio Liberty. We'll be back in a moment right here at Radio Liberty. Well, Michael, we've got 3 minutes for you to wrap up the program, so please go ahead and put the information out that you want people all across America, indeed all across the world, listening to this program to hear.
1: Okay, will do.
0: No, you go right ahead. You know, just tell us the parting thoughts you have. We've got about 3 minutes, and now we've got 2.5 minutes before we have to let you go.
1: Okay, well, I first of all, I think that this is a very important issue, notwithstanding all the other issues that we're confronted with. This is a national security problem, because it would affect the entire basis of our society as we know it, and not enough attention is being paid to it. And that's why I called the book A Nation Forsaken, because it has been ignored by the federal authorities. And I really think it's really going to be up to individuals to get to their local congressmen and their local state representatives and even the governors and talk to your emergency coordinators to see just what preparations are being made in case we have an EMP event, assuming that all electronics and communications would be knocked out. I don't think people understand and appreciate the gravity of what the damage could be to our society if this is to occur. And certainly younger people will be just lost without their iPhones and their smartphones and ability to communicate. It would be sheer panic on the part of many, many people to be able to cope without their modern conveniences. But your basic essentials also would be affected. And I think that people need to know and understand that they've got to prepare and have adequate and actually can do preparations right now. Have storage of food, extra water, you have medications. People rely on medication. Your hospitals are going to be affected. They should be included in a local group, local committee that determines what emergency care can be provided in such an event, and have proper generators and fuel to back up their systems. So they're going to need more than a week's worth of fuel, which they generally carry now. They're going to need months of fuel, and if they can, because that fuel is going to be hard to get. The ability to guard it is going to be questionable. The question of availability of our law enforcement to be able to and emergency services to be able to function.
0: We're out of time. We're out of time. Michael, thank you very much for being with us. It's been a real pleasure.
1: Sure. Thank you.
0: You're welcome. Our guest has been Michael Maloof, and I hope you enjoyed the program, ladies and gentlemen. This is a vitally important program. Michael, good night, and God bless.
1: Thank you very much.
0: You're welcome. Okay, fine. Well, this is Dr. Stan, and I really am very, very concerned about this. I wouldn't have had Michael on, and certainly if we wouldn't not be carrying his book, if we didn't think it was vitally important, the book, A Nation Forsaken. We have a DVD. It's with Ambassador Henry Cooper. It's called The Threat of an EMP Attack. We are actually offering at the present time the 2004 Congressional Commission Report. We've put it together in a nice binding. You can get it on the internet. It's about 100 pages, or you can get it from us. 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You need to get this, you need to read this, you need to start making your preparations, and you need to start talking about this. Because, of course, basically this evening I was reading Glenn Beck's book, and then on Agenda 21. Excellent, we're going to be carrying that book as well. But basically at one point he quoted a man named Maurice Strong, a multi-billionaire, a part of this whole effort, the world occult movement. Mr. Strong is deeply involved in the occult, but basically many years ago he was talking to a reporter, and he made the statement that certainly the earth would not survive unless there was a complete collapse of industrialized civilization. His wording was, the only way to save the earth is to collapse industrialized civilization. The only way to save the earth is to collapse industrialized civilization. Who in their right mind would want to destroy, collapse industrialized civilization? One of these people deeply involved in the occult, and basically this is what people don't want to talk about, and you're never going to hear this sort of thing discussed on regular radio. This is why you need to get my book, Brotherhood of Darkness. You need to read it, and certainly that you let it or to give it to others. If you're in a position to buy a case of the books, why, of course, we want to get it reprinted. And we're about a quarter of the way towards having enough people so that we can get the book reprinted. You can get a case of the books at $64 for $150. Plus, we throw in a free DVD or 4-CD set to help you defray the postage. But basically, you can give the books away, you can sell the books, you can lend the books, but it will touch people's lives. And if you're in a position, of course, to get a case of the books, why, please do. And of course, if you're in a position to support Radio Liberty, we'd appreciate hearing from you. And if you're not, and we understand many people are having real financial problems today, then we simply ask you to pray for my ministry, Radio Liberty, for our provision and our protection. So let me once again remind you, the book, you need to get it, A Nation Forsaken, the DVD, The Threat of an EMP Attack, the Congressional Report, the 2004 Congressional Commission Report on the Threat of an EMP Attack, all available by calling 1-800-544-8927. Then, of course, we do hope you want to get my talk on Agenda 21. The covert plan. And there really is a covert plan. Then we have another Agenda 21. It's a talk given by Michael Shaw. And they're both available by calling our 800 number. And then, of course, we do hope, of course, and many of you out there, we'll get my talk on population control, the covert agenda. Why? Because they want to kill off most of the people on the earth. And you say, that's crazy. Well, if you haven't read my population control agenda monograph, it's up on the internet. Population control agenda. Type it in and read it and weep. Your population control agenda, you can put my name there, you'll get it for sure, but you can read it, or if you suddenly get any of the other things we're offering, just ask for a pre-copy of the population control agenda and copy it and get it out. They really intend to kill billions of people. They have already killed somewhere in the neighborhood of 3 to 4 billion people. They're killing millions of people every day, and they intend to kill off 95% or 90% of the world's remaining population. Our telephone number is 1-800-544-8927. 1-800-544-8927. 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

0: have sponsors or supporters of this station. They're my viewers, the viewers of our guests, the viewers of my co-hosts, and we welcome your calls from out across America at 1-888-2411 or here in the central coast of California at 464-8295. But please hold your calls for the time being. We have with us Dr. William Hersey, who is a scientist with the Environmental Protection Agency. In fact, my understanding is that heads the union of the Environmental Protection Agency scientists, who has, of course, been very, very concerned about the fluoridation of water, and he feels, of course, that this is extremely harmful to the people. And the fact you haven't heard this is simply a reflection, in my estimation, of the degree of control that exists today over what the American people think. Thank you so very much for being with us.
1: My pleasure to be with you, Steve.
0: Why don't you just tell our listeners a little bit about your background and why you're concerned about water fluoridation? After all, shouldn't we be concerned about the dental caries in our children?
1: Certainly. Let me take care of the background on myself first, and then we'll get into that. The first thing I need to do is say that I'm here representing the union, of which I'm an officer. Right now I'm vice president of the National Treasury Employees Chapter 280, which represents the professional employees at EPA headquarters. And anything I say is the union's position and doesn't necessarily reflect the position of EPA. I'm not here as a representative of EPA. That's a real important thing for me to get out of the way. My background is I have a PhD in chemistry. I worked at Monsanto Company for 19 years in St. Louis, and then I came up to Washington to work for the Environmental Protection Agency as a senior scientist in the risk assessment area of the toxics office in 1981, and I've been here ever since. I helped organize the union back in the early 1980s and have been an officer, including 3 terms as president ever since. We got involved in the fluoridation issue in the middle 80s when EPA was developing its drinking water standards, and an employee came to the union complaining that the science behind EPA's drinking water standards was basically a fraud. And we started looking into it then, and the deeper we got into it, the darker the whole picture got. And so we've been studying this issue for a long time. And to get finally back to your question, should we be concerned about dental caries? Of course we should. The point is that putting fluoride in drinking water does virtually nothing to reduce dental caries. If you look at cities such as San Francisco, Boston, New York, Detroit, that have been fluoridated for decades, there are still rampant dental decay problems in certain populations in those cities.
0: Basically,
1: the poor.
0: Of course, the dentists, so many of the dentists support this, and they will go before city councils and before meetings and claim that this is, that there is solid scientific evidence to show that water fluoridation decreases cavities. Is there really any solid scientific evidence, or have they been lied to by their dental organization?
1: That's primarily the latter. The very best study that has ever been done was done by the epidemiology branch of the National Institute of Dental Research back in the late 80s and published in 1990.
0: So can you just hold that thought for a minute, because we're going to bring some of our other stations on board, and we want them, of course, to hear the background behind this information on children's dental caries. Well, this is Dr. Stan here at Radio Liberty, and our guest is Dr. William Hersey, and he has a PhD in chemistry, and he is, of course, the vice president of the union

0: agency supposedly based on their findings alone. We've been asking him, of course, about this fact. We've been told over and over again that water fluoridation will actually help children's caries. And he pointed out that in cities that have been fluoridated for a long period of time, that in San Francisco and in New York, where the children are drinking fluoridated water, the poor children have lots of cavities, and all the fluoridation in the world isn't going to help that. And then I asked him about scientific studies, and you were going to tell us this one scientific study and its outcome.
1: Yes, this is the best study, and if I may, for those listeners who have just joined us, let me make my disclaimer that I'm here representing the union's point of view on this and not EPA, so I'm not here representing EPA. That study was conducted in the late 1980s on 39,000 children nationwide by dentists trained by the National Institute of Dental Research, and the results were published in 1990. It shows the difference between children who lived all their lives in fluoridated areas and versus children who lived all their lives in non-fluoridated areas was basically 6/10 of a tooth surface out of 128 tooth surfaces theoretically saved by the fluoridation. That is to say, in fluoridated areas, the number of decayed surfaces was about 2.79 decayed surfaces, and in non-fluoridated areas, it was around 3.39 decayed surfaces. So you see a couple of points from this study. One, when you hear a dentist saying and the promoter saying, "Oh, fluoride prevents cavities," well, it doesn't prevent cavities. Children who have lived all their lives in fluoridated communities, in this very best study that has ever been done on this subject, still had almost 3 decayed surfaces in their mouths, versus kids who lived in non-fluoridated communities have slightly more than 3 decayed surfaces in their mouths. It's about 6/10 of 128 tooth surfaces.
0: 6/10 out of 128
1: tooth surfaces. That's how much is saved. And for that benefit, we are running terrible risks of a number of different
0: hold that thought right there, please. Well, this is Dr. Stan back here at Radio Liberty. Our guest this afternoon is Dr. William Hersey, who represents the union of the scientists who work for the Environmental Protection Agency, for the federal government. And, of course, they've done extensive studies on the effect of water fluoridation
1: is true.
0: estimates for water fluoridation decreases fertility?
1: There was a study published by a fellow by the name of Freddy, who worked for the Food and Drug Administration, published back in the early 90s, I believe, or late 80s, which showed a decrease in fertility in connection with areas that had relatively elevated fluoride levels in their drinking water. There are also any number of animal studies that show the same effect, and there's been a lot of work lately coming out of India and China showing effects on male and female fertility, depression of testosterone levels and such like as that. This substance fluoride is a very potent biochemical agent. It has the ability to interrupt what's called hydrogen bonds, essentially the Velcro, for instance, that holds DNA together is essentially hydrogen bonding. It's the link between hydrogen atoms and nitrogen or oxygen atoms. And fluoride can interrupt those kinds of bonds, which can cause problems in gene expression. It can cause enzymes, which are basically big molecules which have a lot of hydrogen bonding in them, which determines the shape. A protein works because it has a particular shape, and it also has certain kinds of active atoms at certain points. If that shape is destroyed or distorted, the enzyme can't work. And that's one of the reasons, for instance, why tophorosis is a problem, where the enzymes can affect or do affect enormous numbers of different bodily functions. And fluoride has been used as what's called a positive control in laboratory studies. When you're looking for an agent that you know will poison an enzyme, fluoride is often the substance of choice to use in those kinds of experiments. This is something we need to worry about, and in particular to worry about it with respect to cancer.
0: So if we're going to talk about the cancer and so many other things, the various endocrine systems that are disrupted, there are studies, we have copies of them out of India, talking about how, of course, that fluoride will decrease testosterone level, more and more men are having sexual dysfunction, but now we've got Viagra, don't you worry. What are we doing to our people? Why are we giving them a toxic substance in the water? And, of course, there are so many other sources of fluoride.
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0: Well, this is Dr. Stan back here at Radio Liberty, and back to us, I guess, this afternoon, Dr. William Hersey. We're talking about fluoride, water fluoridation, and of course, we've been talking about the effect on fertility, the increase of breaking of bones, the fragility of bones, certainly the dental fluorosis. But let's talk about cancer. There seems to be almost an epidemic of cancer today. Is there any relationship between water fluoridation and the onset of cancer?
3: I think there is, and the senior science advisor in the Office of Drinking Water at EPA back in the 90s, Dr. William Marcus, also thinks so. And in fact, that opinion by Dr. Marcus is what got him fired from EPA in 1991. The circumstances around that were these. Way back in 1970s, was the last time that the United States Congress held any hearings on the policy of fluoridation. And during those hearings, Dr. John Yonionis, a biochemist and a giant in the field of public health protection through raising awareness about fluoridation, Dr. Yonionis presented some epidemiology studies that he and Steenberg and John Graham had done during that time period, which showed an excess of at least 10,000 excess cancer deaths a year being caused by water fluoridation. Well, Congress was astounded to hear that, and they ordered animal tests to be run on sodium fluoride, which is a surrogate for the chemical that's used mostly in fluoridation systems. Now we can come back to that subject, but Congress ordered a study to be done in 1978 on sodium fluoride and its relation to cancer. It took until 1990 for the results of that study. There were many false starts in that study. But finally, in early 1990, the preliminary results of that study were completed and published, and the result was astounding, and would have been the end of fluoridation had it been allowed to stand, because the result was that fluoride was found to show clear evidence of carcinogenicity in male rats, and it was bone cancer, which is the target organ that you would have expected fluoride to go after. Evidenced in the fluoridation promotion community was
0: you mean that they just said that they really weren't cancers and they weren't as important? Or how do they downgrade? How do you downgrade a tumor in a scientific study?
3: That's right. The natural, what's called the natural history of cancer, proceeds from a damage to a cell in which loss of cell reproduction control occurs, and reproduction of a cell takes off in an uncontrolled way. This leads to what is called a new growth or neoplasia, and these new growths can develop further and develop into benign tumors. These benign tumors can progress further and become malignant, in which they will metastasize. It will send out, the cells will detach, and the tumor will go somewhere else, and the tumor becomes wildly uncontrolled at that point. And it's not always an easy thing to distinguish among these different types of new growths that occur in biological tissues. What happens is if an animal dies at the end of the study and the animals are sacrificed and the tissues are sliced very thin and they're examined under a microscope by what's called a study pathologist. And a study pathologist makes a call on if he sees something that looks like a tumor, he'll mark that down. Reviewing pathologist will come in, a whole new person, and reread all those

President of the Union of the

0: something called the Delaney legislation. And that means if there is something in a food or a beverage that produces cancer in animals, you can't give it to the people. Of course, unless it's fluoridation of your water supply. So what you're basically saying, Dr. Garcia, is they brought other doctors in, that reviewed the science and said, oh, no, that this is not really a problem.
1: Into the soil, and then it continues to put down a certain amount of fluid in the
0: remineralization. But they are, through this report in August 2001, were beginning the process of backing away. And more responsible dentists across the world, Dr. John Cohen in New Zealand, the late Dr. John Cohen, who's a heroic figure, helping promote fluoridation in New Zealand, when the dental authorities are sending around the world to gather the data to show how effective fluoridation was so that they could promote fluoridation further in New Zealand and Australia. And what he found was that it isn't effective. That tooth decay rates are coming down and fluoridation of water systems in the English-speaking countries is going up. But so are dental decay rates coming down everywhere in the world, even where they don't put fluoride in the drinking water. Europe, which is 98% fluoride-free from the drinking water, has as good or better dental health than the United States, and their dental decay rates, the plot of decay incidence versus time, is a steep report for most of the European countries than it is for the U.S.
1: Well, of course, what you're in essence saying is that the people in Europe really don't fluoridate their water. There's almost no water fluoridation in Europe.
0: That's right. There's a little bit in Spain, Great Britain. England has about 10%. Ireland is almost all fluoridated in Ireland. And incidentally, the terrible government problems in Ireland, by the way. The Green Party in Ireland has said that if they take power, they're going to end fluoridation.
1: Some people have said that a fluoride has an effect on the mind. In other words, that this actually tends to lower IQ, that there are studies that show this lowers IQ and makes people more placid. Is there any truth to that?
0: The short answer is yes. Human studies have some really good work coming out of China now, where, incidentally, there are no strong industrial interests promoting fluoridation in China as there are in the United States. In the U.S., the phosphate fertilizer industry gets rid of virtually all of its hazardous fuels and toxic waste from processing the superphosphate fertilizers. This toxic waste is right to call it hydrofluorosilicic acid.
1: Who is the captain of the most manufacturing?
0: They bring the cash register to the tune of somewhere between $100 and $200 million a year through being able to sell this toxic waste instead of having to dispose of it. And that's one of the big driving forces for fluoridation in the U.S. In China, they don't have that situation, and they're doing a lot of good studies on neurotoxicity effects on intelligence, effects on bone, and there have been some really good epidemiology studies linking lowered IQ in children with fluoride levels, with increased fluoride levels in a couple of different areas of China. There have been about three such studies, and there's a consistent lowering ranging between 5 and 10 points, IQ points. In areas where, comparing, for instance, in one case, the index of exposure is no endemic dental fluorosis versus an area where there is endemic dental fluorosis. And another one, it's where the drinking water is less than 1 ppm, and another area where the drinking water versus an area where the drinking water is at 4 ppm parts per million.
1: And what you're really saying is that that's what actually lower the IQs in children.
0: There are animal studies which support that, and the other indicator that you have spoken about, the indication of general suppression of the central nervous system. In fact, that finding was first observed back in the days of the Manhattan Project, and a
2: the defense contractors in those days, principally the government, there was a big release of fluoride from the deepwater New Jersey plant of the government back in 1944, which damaged, did extensive damage to agriculture in South Jersey, New Jersey. There was a rising effort against the plant by a group of agricultural interests. Thank you.

series of other interviews that will go into the background of what is happening in America, why new diseases are popping up all the time. Call 1-800-5-HIV, one for puppies, or protein set genocide. It's vitally important that you help us to get this message out across America, because without knowledge, my people perish. Our values, our future,

you're going to do is you come

since Shannon, sort of these three pups, the animals we know, would be hyperactive if they had it during the pregnancy. Not to be addicted to big cat's potatoes. Why are they doing this sort of thing? Well, I believe they're evil and wicked people. We have a great prototype set on animal fluoridation. And of course, we carry the book, Chris Price's book, The Fluoride Deception. And they're poisonous, of course, with aspartame. And if you happen to, of course, read the books we carry on aspartame, Dr. Roberts' books are worth 1,000 pages. It's almost like an encyclopedia. A guide to how it has poisoned slightly every aspect of our bodies, including our minds, our fertility, certainly is responsible for the epidemic of obesity we're hearing about so much today, and of course why so many men have sexual dysfunction, because it poisons the reproductive system and lowers the testosterone levels. Why is the rest of the world telling us this? Well, because, of course, if he did, he wouldn't be on 600 stations across America. So, we have Dr. Roberts' book, we have Dr. Blaylock's book, entitled Excitotoxins That Taste That Kill. We carry Dr. Blaylock's other book that has chapters in mercury, the poisoning and fluoride intoxication, and aspartame. Health and Nutrition Secrets That Can Save Your Life, and we think it's a great, great book. We have a 14-7 aspartame. We have a great new video. It's entitled Sweet Misery. Sweet Misery. And you've done interviews with people and experts across the country. There's a direct relationship to teach you to nervous disease. Of course, aspartame is what you put in a Diet Pepsi. Who was the spokesman for a Diet Pepsi? A man named Michael Fox. He had Parkinson's disease by the time he was 40. I wonder why. Well, they know that this will produce these neurodegenerative diseases. They're poisoning our people. They're poisoning our children. All of these things are available by calling 1-800-544-8927. Four tape sets on aspartame poisoning. Four tape set on fluoride, water fluoridation, and the book, The Fluoride Deception, the book, Dr. Roberts' book, Aspartame Epidemic, Aspartame Disease, The Forgotten Epidemic, Excitotoxins That Taste That Kills, Health and Nutrition Secrets That Can Save Your Life, and the video,

0: America, born to freedom. The Liberty Revolution is on. Liberty Works Radio Network. Truth in broadcasting.
1: In 1987, some inner city first graders were promised a college education. Now, this promise didn't come from a wealthy corporation. It came from Oral Lee Brown, who saved a large portion of her modest income every year for these children.
2: She said, "Miss Brown, you can't do everything I said, no, but we need to do more."
1: And she did more.

0: I wanted to know. Because they'd been told we're going in. And then it was obvious, the Pentagon, they were shipping all the ambulances and blood up to the border, the Russians were. And I said, no, the Pentagon's not lying. Russia's going in. Everybody's like, oh, you're buying their propaganda, blah, blah, blah, blah, blah. And the Pentagon BS is plenty, but they weren't BSing on that. The reason I remind you of that, I could give you hundreds of my predictions that have been very accurate, very complex, hard-to-make predictions. Most of my predictions are very easy to make, like this war would be a disaster, close Strait of Hormuz, the Houthis would take the Red Sea, on and on and on, global energy crisis, we're in the middle of that, ultra-massive, that's our first news. This is ripening into a hellscape. But I have cracked the code, and I know what they're planning to do. The globalist AI tech lords, the globalist controllers above them, and they're not exactly sure how they're going to implement it, but they've got a plan that's got three or four different avenues or permutations of how that plan, those possible futures, will be executed. And that goes into all the pre-programming and the media, their current statements. My prediction, they would start hyping AI apocalypse, and then that they would want to bring in government regulation, one ring to rule them all, in the darkness bind them. But that's an in-game part of it. The larger issue is the cover for a giant AI bubble burst and more. You're going to get tomorrow's news today. This is invaluable intelligence, and just watch it happen. This is ultra-massive. Stay with us and share the live feeds now. Make a massive announcement right now. I mean, this is just bonker town. What it does is just... I feel 20 years younger. I'm not kidding you. Ultra methylene blue. Blue.
1: I know. Blue. I love it. This stuff works, man.
0: I just can't shut up about it. Up about it. Up about it. Up about it. Ultra methylene blue. Blue. Blue. Blue. I mean, this is just bonker town.

0: It is just beyond spectacular.
1: And it's time for humanity to stand up and say, I don't know what's going to happen at the end of this, but you want to fight.

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1: The next chapter in the war for humanity's minds begins now at alexjoneslive.com.

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0: Another world.
1: Another world.
0: Another time.
1: His life was green and good.
0: Until the crystal cracked.
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3: Those who are wise listen to my broadcasts. Those that are fools do not. I know what I'm talking about on a great many subjects. I dedicate myself to pretty much constant research. When I dream at night, it is about work, it is about the world, it is about God, it is about the economy, it is about what matters. I am absolutely, totally committed and dedicated to the point of losing my own self-control to even be able to focus on anything else. I guess you could say I'm a man possessed. And my mission is to get people to start thinking on their own and understanding real systems and to have wide spectrum understanding so we can build a better world for humanity. That is my mission. That's who I work for, is our species that God created. And that is my mission. Not to personally make myself more powerful, not to amass more crap, more baubles, but to change the world for the better. That is my goal, and I have been blessed by God in my 32-year mission. It'll be 33 years in April. Thank you for allowing me to carry out this mission. You have conscripted me. You have backed us. You have sent myself and the crew and our host and what we do out into the intellectual battlefield, and we have been commissioned by you. And always remember that what success we have is due to you, your word of mouth, your prayer, and your financial support at thealexjonesstore.com and our sponsors. Now, I'm going to hit the unbelievable explosion in the energy crisis, and the grip that Iran through its proxies is now tightening on the Middle East, and things have spiraled completely out of control. We are in a major energy crisis. If you think inflation's bad now, within a month it is going to be double digit. And if it continues on, this is a worst case scenario. We're going now from bad to worse. We have that huge stack of developments in Intel for you. We'll hit that first. Then, I figured this out and knew this years ago, and you've heard me talk about different potential plans and pre-programming that Klaus Schwab and other globalists have laid out there and the tech lords, but now the planets are aligning, and I know what they're planning. I know what their plans are. Now, they have a hand of cards, and I know the different plays they could do with those cards. I don't know exactly how they're going to play them or when, because they haven't decided yet, that's clear. But they've pre-programmed and warmed up and gotten ready four different scenarios that all intertwine and that are all different permutations of the other. And so to say that I know as much as they do about what they're planning is a real statement, because I can see from the way they're leaving different things open, they're not exactly sure till the moment they launch these full executions of the operations. They don't know until they finally make the decision, and that'll be hours or days before they do it. It could be today, it could be 2 months from now, it could be 6 months from now, but not much longer. I know what the globalists are doing, and we already have a lot of the tech guys from the inside that have gone public. I have thousands of pieces to know this, okay? And I tend to get into the pieces for hours and not cut right to the chase, but at the bottom of the hour, I will cut to the chase, give you the wide spectrum analysis, then I'll drill into some of the pieces and air a powerful John Bound report that ties into this. But they've told us what the fight would be. They've told us what the factions are. They've told us what they don't want, which is a free-for-all, thousands of AIs, and then tens of thousands of AIs, and then millions of AIs, and then billions of AIs, and all the AIs incestuously grabbing from others, and the public having access to that to fight a centralized AI. This thing is always about one ring to rule them all. One ring to find them. One ring to bring them into the darkness and totally control them. That's what this is. Let's put the actual quote from the Lord of the Rings up there. So one ring to rule them all, one ring to find them, one ring to bring them all, and in the darkness bind them. And we're here. And you know we're here because they can't keep the bubble inflated any longer. And they always planned when they couldn't keep it inflated any longer to pop it, but to do it in a way where they don't get the blame and they're the heroes warning you of it. So they're already telling you the script, telling you the narrative, so they're the heroes when it happens. Oh, Fauci, look, I told you in May of 2017 that Trump would be hit by a respiratory virus out of China and it would change the whole world and blow up the old system and see, I'm a genius. Well, yeah, you made it in a lab with Obama, shipped it to China, released it, then created the fear, had the poison shot vaccine already ready. Well, of course you predicted it because you were behind it, you little monster. So when you know what you're looking for, our enemy's actions are public. The best intelligence I don't get from White House sources or Pentagon sources. I get it from watching the establishment and the elites and their think tanks and what they've been saying and what they've been preparing for years. And now we're here. So I would suggest all of you share the live feeds right now at Real Alex Jones and at rumble.com/The Alex Jones Show Live and the news site alexjoneslive.com/show and send out your email, text message, and say, hey, Alex Jones is about to expose what's really behind all this hysterical hype about an AI apocalypse from the very AI lords themselves. This couldn't be more transparent. And so really when I pull back and tell you what they're planning, I'd like to finally get enough momentum and enough mass in our information warfare operations to be able to change the future and have them not be able to execute this. And then have a few fools say, oh, look, Jones's prediction didn't come true. I don't want to have the credibility of these accurate predictions over the years for decades just so people can say, boy, that guy was right again. I'd like to get enough people informed and involved who are in government, corporations, and private industry and in private life to where the globalists can't get away with these operations because they know they're not going to be able to pose as the saviors when they release another pandemic. They're not going to be able to pose as saviors when they start a new war. They won't do this crisis creation, crisis governance, crisis COG system they've been planning if they are going to be left holding the bag and getting the blame, which they deserve. That's why we expose this, not to just sit here and chronicle how we're being gang raped. So it's a big deal. So start your engines. You are the Paul Revere's, literally. Take the live feed at Real Alex Jones. Take the live feed at rumble.com/Alex Jones Live. Take AlexJonesLive.com/show, or it's right on the front page. Just send the live show right up. It's got a write-up of what I'm covering. Just send people that page. And here, Alex Jones is about to cover the big stuff. And this is what they're planning. And I can't believe that I'm the only one that's figured this out, because they're telling you what they're going to do in the script. The whole world's a stage, each of its players upon it, so said the greatest playwright and probably greatest writer in history. You may have heard of him back in England 400 years ago. William Shakespeare. That's how the globalists create these narratives. And people don't even know they're being manipulative over you, and you just join in on their narrative where we could write our own scripts for the future. We could take control of our destiny. We sure as hell could parlay with the establishment if we identify them and have a serious talk with them. I've met over the years dozens of times with globalists, and early on it would be, hey, we're just going to buy you. You'll still have a seat at the table, and you know, we'll take some of your advice to... Now when I meet with them, I'm just there like the oracle telling them this is what's going to happen and you need to turn back and you need to not go with this plan because you're never going to get away with it. And some would say, well, then you should tell us about the identities of these people. No, that's why I can meet with these people. When I say these things, I'm not just saying this stuff. And Tucker Carlson meets with even more of these people and is literally trying to stop a new total world war, nuclear war. That's his goal. That's my goal. This is what we're doing here. And this is hardcore information. But the governments of the world listen to the show. The intelligence agencies of the world listen to the show. Because I predicted the Vegas attack the night it happened hours before. And I was investigated by the FBI. And the FBI said, yes, we believe you, that you were just told that by God. Now, this doesn't happen all the time. Sometimes when this stuff, I'm on the air and I'll just blurt something out. And I'm like, why did I just say that? And that's the real thing. I mean, this is real, okay? And you have these powers too. We're all given different gifts at different levels. But we are ethereal beings of light created by God. Our bodies are just a third dimensional manifestation of our greater, higher dimensional selves. We are just footprints of our true self in the third dimension, these physical bodies. So, let me get into the big latest chapter in the global energy crisis that we told you 205 days ago, 204 days ago, 203 days ago, 202 days ago, 200 days ago on February 28th, this war that Israel drug us into got started. But it was all pre-planned above that with BlackRock and the globalists to be the next leg of the Great Reset. And even months after I pointed this out, Larry Fink has said that. This is how you bankrupt the nations. This is how you bankrupt the people. This is how you transfer wealth and power to the elites for control. They want whatever money's left, less than 15% to the general public's hands, so they can dictate the terms of your surrender. When I had Schmoly on last year and they're trying to go to full war, I said they'll close the strait, it'll cause mass inflation, it'll kill the recovery. He goes, oh, you shouldn't be so greedy about your gas prices. And I said, Schmoly, it's not about what I pay at the pump. It's that America is bankrupt. If the recovery plan doesn't work, we become debt servitude slaves to the central bank. We have got to not have this war because all the experts agree it will push us over the edge into bankruptcy. And now you see where we are. And I don't know if Trump consciously went along with this, but everything he was doing until 5 months into his administration was against the globalists financially. Now it's a mixed bag, and he's tipped the scales over to their side. So that's why this is a big deal, because we were up to the line, basically already bankrupted. And if we didn't get tax cuts on the middle class and working poor, if we didn't get massive innovation, if we didn't get access to a ton of energy, which he did grabbing Venezuela, I said, that move is America first. I said it may go sideways, but I can see that that in Trump's brain is a good move. I got attacked as being pro-war down there. No, I wasn't. I was analyzing it from the perspective of the country, if you look at it as a pure imperial energy grab. But I said that will embolden him to go into Iran. They'll close the strait. They passed a law last June to do it. They won't be overthrown. And this will all happen. Now we're 200 days into this, and we are vindicated in a royal flush. I mean, if there were five ace of spades in a deck, it's five ace of spades. It's an unheard of hand that doesn't exist. Okay? I mean, this is 100% an easy prediction to make. And now we ain't predicting it. We're living in it. Okay? So let's hit the damn news. And it's bad. And I remember on Saturday and Friday and Sunday, I was saying, okay, the Houthis are the proxies. They're going to seize the whole Red Sea control area. And then the Iran's going to blow up more of the oil fields and more of the pump stations. Boom, they did it. This is a massive offensive. No one's even calling it an offensive. Until today, they're calling it an Iranian offensive, tightening its grip. They called Trump's bluff. But you don't think the globalists up above that knew? The Pentagon report predicted all of this. Oh, yes, Anthropic. Oh, the Houthis used Anthropic to guide missiles. See, we got to ban it. What's behind that? Print me that. You see, that's the... Well, what's about to happen with AI? This all ties together. Next segment. So, overhead shot, please. Spreading war threatens Trump and MBS. Basically, he is the king already. Iran strikes... damage hundreds of structures at U.S. bases, Watchdog says, and they keep covering that up. Houthis tighten grip, vast pipeline threatened. Impending oil crunch. Yeah, they've blown up more oil refineries, more oil tankers last night. One hit a mine. Trump said all the mines were out of the strait. The Iranians just put more in. Oh, 4 months for Navy SEALs to get rid of them? 1 hour back in. Remember, Iran's out of missiles. Iran's lost. They're begging for a meeting. No, they're not. Houthis see strategic Red Sea islands as analysts warn of impending oil crunch. And I was pointing out this is an offensive. It's going well for Iran this weekend, and all the bots were saying you're a panicking, none of it's true. The Houthis haven't taken islands, nothing's happening. They all knew that wasn't true, but they hope enough readers on Real Alex Jones on X don't check this and think I'm lying. You understand, days after this happened, the bots, the Israeli bots, were saying it didn't happen. It's like Baghdad Bob when we're taking Baghdad, and he's on TV saying, they're not even in the country. We pushed him into Kuwait. Then a bomb goes off a mile behind his head. He's like, I mean, we're getting Baghdad Bob-level stuff out of Trump. Houthis see strategic Red Sea islands as analysts warn of impending oil crunch. Think so? Get this. Saudi Arabia just suspended next month's shipments of any oil to Europe. Hold on a minute. And the Russian oil's pretty much cut off. The diesel's totally cut off. Trump said don't hit any more of their diesel facilities, Ukraine. Ukraine doubled out, hit even more last night. Oh. I mean, the inflation is going to be off the hook starting now. Houthis rebels tighten grip on key shipping route and seize two crucial Red Sea islands, sparking fears of oil supply crisis. Iran is now threatening world's largest oil facility and vast pipeline after Houthi attacks escalate. They already have the whole coastline. Now they've got 40% of the country. 2 months ago, they had 20% of Yemen. See how that works? They're overrunning all of the bases they hit and defeating them in minutes because the Saudis just drop their weapons and run because the Saudis are too rich and powerful. They have mercenaries who basically are Pakistani and others that actually are probably even giving intelligence to the Houthis. Super tanker explodes after hitting mine, IRGC says, as they assert the Strait of Hormuz is closed. What did I say last week about the mines? They're not gone. UK mulls military support for Saudis against Houthis after MBS appeal. Why? Because the UK gets a lot of their oil from Saudi Arabia that goes around and up to the Red Sea through the Suez Canal into the Mediterranean and through to the UK. UK mulls military support for Saudis against Houthis after MBS appeal. Why isn't Trump helping the Saudis when Israel started this and then Trump went in? Because the Pentagon's told him the Houthis are too spread out. You can't stop them because they're willing to die. And you've got 100,000 men or more with missiles, artillery, and you name it. And it's a narrow coastline there, and they can blast any ship they want. See how that works? Saudis cancel September crude cargoes to Europe as east-west pipeline shutdown deepens energy crisis. What did Besant say 2-3 weeks ago? Oh, that's a worthless waterway in 2 years. We'll just do pipelines. And they just went, oh, really? We'll blow up the pump station on the Red Sea. We'll blow up the pump stations over here on the east side. And for good measure, they blew up a bunch of the pipeline as well. Now, the Houthis have all of this. And now they're coming in, taking Yemen, which borders Saudi Arabia. And then they're threatening to turn their trucks into the desert and go for Mecca, go for Medina. You're like, you just blow trucks up. If there's 50,000 Toyotas coming at you and you don't have enough munitions to get them all, and they're running around in different spots in the desert, and they're on a suicide mission, well, that don't work too good, does it? China's satellite images aided Iranian strikes that killed three troops in Jordan. Of course they did. What do you think we're doing in Ukraine? Futures drop as yields and oil prices keep rising. Bloomberg Terminal hikes prices as inflation hits Wall Street data bills. U.S. bombs Somalia for the 81st time this year. Iran war has caused strategic munition shortfall. Inspector General of the Pentagon warns. But when I point this out, I'm a panicking Qatari agent. The oil market is sending an increasingly loud warning about gas prices at the pump. Diesel's already above 6. Regular gas above 4. Real oil prices closer to 130, not 100 as claimed. Costco rations Kirkland motor oil, raises prices to $57.99 for a case of it. ExxonMobil refinery in southwest suburban Illinois is investigating Sunday power outage. And it goes on and on. Energy truce in shambles. Ukraine strikes Russian refinery, diesel refinery, ignoring Trump's warning amid global diesel crisis. All Russian exports of diesel have ceased. NATO downs drone after Germany announces Baltic troop movement. Russia says it's not theirs. Get ready for the false flags. Victor Boot coming up. Zelensky slaps his former press secretary with sanctions after Tucker Carlson interview. The U.S. is putting pressure on him to resign. The big analysis from yesterday's show, alexjoneslive.com. Go watch it. Share it. America's enemies have psychologically profiled Trump and are now in full control of the decisions he's making in the disastrous Iran war. Civilization is in danger of going off the rails. Worst case scenario, Iran offensive brings Gulf energy to its knees. Saudis beg for U.S. help. This is yesterday's headline. Go read the headlines today. It's our headline everywhere. I mean, literally word for word, because that's what it is. People say, oh, I don't. On Friday night and then Saturday, I come out and I go, yeah, Iran launched drones and blew up the pump station. It took them till Sunday to take credit. People are like, that isn't in the news. Oh, because I make my own decisions and they control the militias and the Hezbollah there in southern and eastern Iraq. And those drones came out of there and they blew that up. And so, yeah, I said it first. And, of course, I was right. See, I do my own thinking. I call the shots. You can, too. You don't have to wait till you're told something to know it. You're sitting there at a little park bench and you watch somebody walk over to an innocent person and shoot them two or three times back of the head, and they fall over and their brains are on the ground. You see them twitch and then blood stops shooting out. You don't need to be a pathologist to say that person just got his brains blown out and died. Oh, you're not sure he's dead. You know, let's get a coroner in here. Let's have a pathologist here. Ha ha. So, but the propaganda for the war is the most retarded ever, but it works on dumb people because it's so bald-faced. There's no Iranian attacks on infrastructure. Stuff isn't being taken over by the Houthis. Alex Jones is lying. I'm an enemy of America, they said over and over again. I'm a traitor.
4: Make a massive announcement right now. I mean, this is just bonker town. What it does is just... I feel 20 years younger. I'm not kidding you. Ultra methylene blue. Blue.
5: I know. I love it. This stuff works, man.
4: I just can't shut up about it. Up about it. Up about it. Up about it. Ultra methylene blue. Blue. Blue. Blue. I mean, this is just bonker town.

0: It is just beyond spectacular.
1: This iodine that you have, the X3, really changed my life, and I appreciate it. And I've been buying your Shilajit, Methylene Blue, Methylene Red, and I also got my ex-wife on it because she was having anxiety issues. And actually, I have her on the line so she could have a conversation with you about it.
0: Well, that's nice of you to call in with a testimonial. Yeah, folks, you need oxygen after 4 minutes you die. You need water after about a week you die. You need food after about a month you die on average. That's because it's full of vitamins and minerals. Well, iodine is on the list of what you must have to live. It takes a few months for you to die without it. Most of the food and things don't have it. Most people are way deficient in iodine. And most iodine is bound, so it doesn't go directly into the cells. We have the best, Trifecta T3 iodine. It will change your life. It takes a few weeks to kick in. Talk to your physician first, but absolutely, it is the missing link. So thank you. Sure, I'd love to talk to your ex-wife.
2: Hi, nice to meet you.
0: Good to talk to you. So what started happening, or how'd you get on the iodine?
2: My ex-husband, he came over to my son's birthday party. He had all the methylene red, the methylene blue, the T3 iodine. He had me try the methylene blue. I was a bit of stressed out. Like he said, I have anxiety and depression. It just got to the point, because I'm a single mother of two kids, and it gets overwhelming, and my anxiety gets really, really bad over time. So he introduced me to methylene blue. I started taking it, and within a few moments of it, I was, like, completely a different person. Like, the methylene blue completely just, like, gets me out of it. Like, I'm, like, a normal person. The T3 iodine, I feel brand new. I feel like a different person. Like, it literally just, like, everything that was missing, like, that's why I was feeling bad for a while until he introduced me to this stuff. Like, I was feeling bad, and I started taking it, and I feel so, so much better.
0: So, yes, if I told people to take any of the two products, it would be methylene blue and T3. Anything else you'd like to add? And I appreciate your testimonial.
2: No, that's it. Like, I just wanted to let you know, like, thank you for this. And it's just, like I said, it just completely changed my life.
0: Well, let me tell you, I'm not a genius when it comes to just researching stuff. I know what the establishment takes. I know what they take in D.C. I know what the rich people take. They've all been on this forever. They just don't want us to know about it. But I do, obviously, as a guy that funds his operation by sales, I'm going to want to bring you something that works, so you want to get it again and again. So I want to thank you, Jasmine, and I want to thank your ex-husband. Maybe you guys, you know, can get back together. It sounds like you're already hanging out quite a bit. That's great with you and your kids. But all I'm saying is thank you so much for supporting us. You're the reason we're here. So you're more important than I am. Thank you so much. God bless you.
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0: Are we sinking?
1: Actually, this is a massive win. Women and children first.
0: Crowder?
2: Move over. There's clearly room.
3: You haven't established that.
2: Your refusal to move isn't a rebuffion to the existence of space.
3: What?
2: Can't you just swim to safety like a whale?
3: Excuse me?
0: All right, okay, excuse me!
3: Last chance! Everything must go!
0: We're sinking!
3: Then you'll love our clearance!
4: Pete, what the is going on?
5: Mr. President, I believe we hit an iceberg.
4: An iceberg that's anti-Semitic, Pete. I think we were hit by an ISIS burqa.
3: I forgive the iceberg.
0: Bibi, help!
2: Thank God. Just a dream. I really need that $5,000 Trump promised.
6: High-level Russian government official, elected official, and huge Russian insider Victor Boot joins us for about 45 minutes in the next hour. And then we got all this other news to hit. Then we have a good old friend of mine, Pastor Rodney Howard Brown, but a big Trump supporter. He has a huge mega church in Tampa, and he funds over 100 other churches around the world. And Rodney Howard Brown is going to be joining us. He has had the Israel lobby come after him because they're paying off most of the big churches around the country, and they're threatening him now. And he's never been a big anti-Israel guy. He's just, you know, into our country and our nation having sovereignty. So that is in the third hour today. You'll definitely want to join us for that. Very important information that is coming up. Now, just briefly putting a book in on the Iran energy global crisis that ties into Russia and the diesel being cut off and all shipments for the rest of the month into next month being cut off by the Saudis to go to Europe because their main pipeline is blown up. Now, other pipelines have been blown up and other ships of theirs were hit last night. One was blown up by a mine. I mean, this is deteriorating very quickly. But look what else is happening. Warsh, that's the head of the Federal Reserve that Trump moved heaven and earth to get in so he'd cut interest rates, set for showdown with Trump as Fed faces pressure to raise rates. The stagnant housing market is about to face a 7% mortgage on average, interest rate-wise. Military official says U.S. has put space control weapons in orbit. That's old news, but why are they announcing it now? Expert report notes dramatic deterioration in U.S. nuclear security. This is all a big deal. We'll be talking about it with Victor Boot, who is a true tactician, and I call futurist, very smart, coming up next hour. Now, everything we talk about here is important. Everything we talk about here is a big deal, obviously. But this AI situation is obviously paramount, right up there with global war, nuclear war. And remember, the globalists want depopulation. They want a planetary government to be able to slowly turn off the energy and bring in social control, where for your universal basic income, you have to submit to them and submit to AI surveillance 24 hours a day and total control. And the grid's in place. The grid we have here in the U.S. and Europe is even worse than the Chinese. They've just implemented more of it. So when you see all these big tech titan heads who were saying that Elon Musk was wrong, that AI could get out of control a decade ago, 5 years ago, a year ago, and then it was going to make us live forever, and it was going to be perfect. Now they're saying, oh my gosh, put the brakes on and have the government come in and control what you can do. Put government officers and agents in every company. Shut down the smaller companies. Don't let people have private AIs. Don't let people have siloed AIs. That's what Andreessen, who's on Trump's board now, said a couple years ago on Rogan, and I checked it out. It was true. And we already knew about it from sources, but he was in the meetings where Biden gets in, and they call him to the White House, and they bring him into these meetings with the tech people, and they say, the Commerce Department, the rest of them, they said, we're going to trust bust you or regulate you or investigate you if any of your big companies try to get into the AI market. Only Microsoft, Google, and Amazon are allowed to be involved. Larry Ellison of Oracle is going to provide a bunch of the hardware and systems. If you want to have an AI, it can be an AI system, but it has to secretly meet with us and really be part of this cartel. And then a bunch of tech people got behind Trump because they want to be able to bring out their own AIs. And that's why Peter Thiel and others, quote, little tech, came in to Trump just from the perspective of their perspective of not being part of the Google, Amazon, Microsoft cartel that's really one AI. At the end of the day, finally one big AI that directs and scoops everything in. They don't want any other competing AIs. So the big takeaway is they go from up to a week ago, this is the second coming of Jesus, the best thing since sliced bread. You're going to live forever, cure cancer, not have to work anymore, just lay around on, you know, on a beach chair like the movie WALL-E. Everything's going to be taken care of. Anybody that, you know, warns of AI replacing you or anything is just pure conspiracy theorist idiot. And Trump is still on that track. He's like, conspiracy theory idiots, AI is wonderful, it's the golden goose. Anybody opposing this is total scum. And it's a bunch of people, even on his AI board, that are saying this. Now, Sam Altman and the rest of these very dangerous people, they are doing this for several reasons. The AI bubble is about to burst. They've always planned that, just like they did with the dot-com bust in 99-2000. They will then knock out all their competition in this. They will blame one of the things they're looking at, the crash in the bubble, on AI going rogue or directed by Iran or Russia or China, something along those lines they pre-programmed, or the Houthis are guiding their missiles, you know, with Anthropic. We got to put the brakes on all this. We're about to have major cyber attacks. They're saying in the next month, we're all doomed. AI is about to attack us. AI is about to kill us all. These are quotes. Because they're getting ready to launch a big cyber attack that will either blame on rogue AI or blame on some teenager with a private AI or blame on Iran. I mean, they're all getting you ready with all those stories. I don't know which one they'll go with. I don't think they've decided yet. And then that way, when the dot-com bubble burst, oh my gosh, we've got to have the government come in like after 9/11 and get full control and put all these officers and agents into every company, shut down most of the companies, or with eminent domain, force the sale of all these companies, similar to what you saw with Huawei, but with individual companies in the U.S. and around the world. And that's all in the report that Anthropic put out, and then OpenAI put out another report, most of it restricted to the president and to Congress, but they put out a public one. It's all the same thing. There's about to be an imminent cyber attack. It can knock the power off. It can kill everybody. Iran's hacking into our dams and energy sector. Israel actually is in control of a lot of that. So they're already pre-programming. Oh, we found a Russian drone at the airport in Germany. Oh, the Russians tried to blow us up with a drone. Oh, they tried to blow up a nuclear power plant. They're already programming that Russia's going to hit, you know, to get that false flag ready. So on every front, what do globalists do when their agenda gets stalled? They stage an event so they can be the savior and put themselves in charge. So it's clear they're preparing a massive cyber attack, false flag, to be blamed on, fill in the blank. Probably AI, because that's what they're saying now, after saying the Russians and the Iranians before. So they're putting it all out there so they can be the heroes when it happens. See, we told you. Not, oh, you're the first person to show up at this barn burning in the middle of nowhere. The cops always know to go check and see if there's a can of gas in the back of the pickup truck. And hey, Larry, what's this can of gas? It's empty. What? You smell like gas. Well, what were you doing out here? Boy, you sure called us quick. How big was the flame when you saw it driving down the road here? Because a lot of these firebugs, they'll burn it, and they love to have the police come and be the hero while they do it. So you know, he who smelt it, dealt it, as they say. And there's thousands of other points that go into all of this, but and we've had the pre-programming by BlackRock and by the WEF that the next big thing will be a cyber attack, and they say that will bring in the new global digital currency. And here's the biggest piece. It's not just launch a cyber attack you blame on rogue AI or government or terrorist or an individual or AI itself rogue. It's also the cover when they bring down the world financial system, which are already softening up with the energy crisis and the debt and the wars. You need something to blame that's not the globalist, so you can then have the unified ledger where, oh, the world economy crashed, you can't get your bank account, but we have an emergency AI that'll counter that, and it's ready with the UN, and you know Bill Gates designed it. Of course, they won't point that out, or he's the guy over the project. It's like the poison shot COVID project. We have to come in right now and roll out this unified ledger that won't just keep your money at the same value, it will increase it, but your house, your car, everything you've done will be pooled. You'll no longer own it. You'll own nothing and you'll like it. You'll own nothing and you'll love it, as the WEF said 8 years ago, because at first, it won't just stabilize the world market they're going to crash. It will buoy it, and suddenly you'll have more of this new digital money that's then denominated out into any national currency, and it has a blockchain so they can track everything you purchase, everything you do. That's why they've now adopted these systems for a global blockchain controlled by that. As I said last week, that went viral. And so they just blow up the old system, consolidate power, roll us over to the new system. And they're the heroes that warn to the imminent rogue AI attack, or Iran, or the Russians, or the Chinese. And then in the future, they can come in and regulate and control all the smaller AIs, because what they don't want us doing is fighting their AI with our own individual AIs and all the new AIs that AI can make. They want control. They don't want disruptive technologies. They're going to give you the AI, and so they're trying to force you to be scared, where they're the AI lords, they're above the law, they have immunity, they can't be sued as a select group, all their competition can be shut down, and so they're the ones rolling out the AI real apocalypse to replace humans in slow motion while they pose as the saviors of the very thing they've launched against us. And you sit back and you look at that and you go, that makes perfect sense. That's how they would do it, as I predicted, and that is indeed how they're doing it. The difference is they're now in full hype mode for imminent crash, imminent cyber attack, imminent rogue AI, imminent Iranian shut off your power. And all of this is just beta tests as they put the stories out to see how we react so they can decide exactly which prong, which point on the fork. I see about four different scenarios that all intertwine coming out. And they got some other little trickies up their sleeves as well. They can do a nuke in New York or Tel Aviv, say the Iranians did it, we're in a full nuclear war. They've got everything fired up, the bunkers fired up, the COG fired up, all the big billionaire elites are on their yachts in the Southern Hemisphere, run off to South America. I mean, in their heads, the air raid sirens are going, and you can see the real movement with human intelligence with them. And everything lined up and them at hysterical levels and the bubble just quivering about to burst. And even with all their flash trades and insider trading manipulations, they can't keep it propped up. They've been siphoning off the power, buying up the farmland, buying up the infrastructure, buying up the intellectual property, buying up everything as fast as they can. But they want to come out on top of this when they pull the trigger. So when you see the elites running for their rat holes, that's another little key piece. When they're getting in the lifeboat saying, everything's fine, like the Titanic, everything's fine here, don't worry about anything. Major reactor leak, nothing to worry about. We're fine here, how are you? You know what's going on. And then when the dust settles, they come in, they have a government monopoly, they're above the law. It looks like it's nine companies now, they've expanded from three, but really it's just one directed cartel. And there's been some good articles at Zero Hedge. Here lies the motive of AI leaders, cunning plan exposed, and it gets into the regulators. Now they're going to control it. Now they're going to run it. But that only gets part of it. It doesn't go forward and say they're going to launch the cyber attack themselves. Another Bound report gets to a lot of it, but not all of it. The war for the AI ring of Mordor. Special report, Anthropic counts down to extinction. AI companies warn of surge in cyber attacks within months. Oh, yes. Getting it, how all the big tech oligarchs but Elon are big leftists. Trump says full steam ahead, though. You're a bunch of conspiracy theorists. And attacks people that don't like data centers and, you know, rural people, like they're the ones holding it up, not his own tech lords he's got all around him. Is Trump just doing that for public consumption, or does he really blame people in the middle of nowhere that don't want their land taken for data centers and don't want their water stolen? Big Short, Maven Michael Burry argues AI companies are hyping panic to cover for slowing growth in the industry. Yeah, getting ready for the popping, and then to come out with their AI dictatorship on the other side. And oh, just in, Anthropic reveals the Houthis use Claude. Oh, yes, they use Claude. Anthropic goes to their main enemy and says, oh, you know, they use Claude to do all this. Users in the Houthi-held Yemen try to develop advanced weapons with AI. See, oh my God, we got to do something right now. Why, they're making ballistic missiles with it. Well, they were given to them by Iran. The plans and the money. So here's John Bound's report getting into it. But first, let's hear Klaus Schwab. This is 5 years ago.
7: You think COVID is a problem? Wait until you see the cyber attack. It will make COVID look like a walk in the park. Here it is.
8: Pay insufficient attention to the frightening scenario of a comprehensive cyber attack, which would bring to a complete halt to the power supply, transportation, hospital services, our society as a whole. The COVID-19 crisis would be seen in this respect as a small disturbance in comparison to a major cyber attack.
9: We're leading China in AI. We're the most sophisticated country in the world. And frankly, I want to keep it that way, because whoever wins AI wins. And we can put guardrails, we can do this and that, but I think you have a lot of negative forces that are bringing it up that shouldn't be bringing it up, and they're bringing up things that won't happen. But whoever wins with AI wins.
6: They're trying to build this AI god. They're trying to have one central god, one god to rule them all, and in the darkness bind them like the Ring of Mordor. But Trump says he's smart. He'll make sure it's safe. Don't worry. You're a conspiracy theorist. That's a quote. If you question it. Look at this. Trump rejects AI pause as Obama urges Democrats to regulate it. Yeah, they want the control. So now that we've got it, I agree with Trump overall. No, the answer is don't pick winners. But you already did that by giving the top companies immunity from liability, Trump. Trump says only guardrails that AI needs is a strong and smart president. He says he can protect us. He will decide. Oh, I feel safe. He says this is a sick conspiracy going on against AI and data centers. Don't kill the golden goose. Oh, that has to get all the government money, be above the law. I don't like anything like that. But I don't want to ban it like Obama says.
10: This week, we were warned again of existential risk to the human species. Did you see it? An ancient establishment barely capable of email sleepwalks into a technological revolution while the president dismantles precautions and calls us fools for worrying.
6: Future slide as tech tumbles on fears of AI slowdown. It's a giant bubble. Oil jumps. OpenAI CEO Sam Altman on AI. We could lose control. You mean lose control not of AI, but of you controlling AI.
11: When you mention cyber in the next year, something that Jim and I have heard a lot from the AI companies is there could well be a world-shaking cyber attack this year that would get people's attention. It sounds like you agree with that.
12: I think that's totally possible, yes. I think to avoid that, it will require a tremendous amount of work.
6: Clearly the globalists are planning a cyber attack that they claim China or Russia or some independent group or that AI by itself has launched as the reason to bring in AI controls to make sure only their centralized AI is there. Because we're not stopping the AI. That much is clear. So the answer, as I've said for 5-6 years, is decentralized AI.
13: As the digital realm increasingly merges with our physical world, The ripple effects of cyber attacks on our safety just keep on expanding at a faster pace than what we're preparing for. COVID-19 was known as an anticipated risk. So is the digital equivalent. Let's be better prepared for that one. The time is now.
6: So brace yourselves for the cyber attack to be blamed on a loose bad AI, or on the Russians or Chinese, or on the Easter Bunny, to bring in this control. OpenAI, Anthropic issues dire cyber threat warning. AI itself is going to make bioweapons and kill you. AI itself is going to shut down the web. AI itself, not the Iranians now. No, AI. So let this board with Trump come in, and then Trump says, no, we're not going to do that. But with Trump, who knows, tomorrow he may say, okay, AI companies warn cyber attacks should surge within months as public concern grows. Oh, there's an AI fear. It's going to launch an attack any moment.
14: There's a chance we could all die. Like, that is coming soon.
6: What did Peter Thiel said? He said, they're going to bring in a global AI dictatorship in the name of controlling AI.
15: The way the Antichrist would take over the world is you talk about Armageddon nonstop. You talk about existential risk nonstop. And this is what you need to regulate.
6: Mike Adams hit it on the head. He said, notice how quickly the AI narrative shifted from AI will cause all diseases to be cured. AI will solve all physical and physics and math. AI will let you live forever. AI will make everything free. AI will make everybody rich. And to now, AI might kill humanity. We have to slow down. The narrative flip happened literally in one weekend, this weekend, but both things cannot be true. If AI is so great for humanity and is doing to cure all diseases and make everybody rich, why would they suddenly want to slow it down or turn it off? And it's because they want a centralized system the entire time. One ring. Put it up there on screen. One ring right there. One ring to rule them all and in the darkness bind them.
16: 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Victor Booth coming up. And Pastor Rodney Howard Brown being attacked by the Israel lobby, pointing out churches are being bought off wholesale. It's all coming up. Now, listen. We have a perfect storm of huge sales. 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It ends Friday where you can get both super trucks, every dollar you spend, 100 entries at the AlexJonesStore.com to win either or both of the super trucks and $20,000 cash. Also, I talked to them this morning. They've got to end the sale on a free bottle of Irish Sea Moss, which is so amazing, with every order, even if it's just a ball cap or T-shirt or methylene blue or bovine colostrum, free bottle, big old thing of gummies. Irish Sea Moss is an incredible super nutrient. Get a free bottle of that. That is going to have to end Friday. That is ending Friday. Also, they proprietarily made these, and they only got 2,000, so they can get more in a month. But they came out with a 700-lumen headlamp. Showed some B-roll to me yesterday showing it. This thing is incredible. It has an emergency red light, SOS light, and so much more. It really is amazing. That's on the low setting, then the medium setting, then the high setting. There's only 2,000 of these. It's got a great headband that goes with it with 1776. And the American flag on it, and it is amazing. I bought similar lights that aren't as strong for $75 to $100. This is $49. It is going to sell out very, very quickly, and it also does the red light or the emergency flasher light outside at night. This is super bright for your car. It's got the SOS. It's got it all. So get yours now. These are going to go fast. Be the first to get it and support the broadcast at the Alex Jones Store. com right now. Right now, ladies and gentlemen. 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If you haven't got methylene blue, you're insane. We've got the best. It's all there on the site, and it funds this operation. I thank you all for your support. We'll be right back in 2 minutes with hour number two. Stay with us. I really appreciate Dr. Joe Palumbo joining us here today. There's so many places to go, so many things to talk about, but this is so exciting. I have friends and family. I've had family that had Parkinson's-like disorders and things. They get on peptides, reverses it. I mean, I've got people that, you know, have had torn ligaments, you name it, including myself, go on the BTC-157. That's one of the peptides I've taken the last year. Fixed my shoulder. It had three tears in it. Now it's as strong as ever. I mean, I'm not a doctor or a scientist,
6: But I can tell you, it is amazing. They've also got natural testosterone boosters where no blood test is needed. It's all there. So we're very excited to have this, Dr. Ron, to explain this, to help people, and to bring people a first-class, five-star telemedicine site, FreedomRxHealth.com, FreedomRxHealth.com.
17: Instead of reacting, I mean, I'm a board-certified ER physician, so we always reacted to patients that were having issues. We're trying to be proactive into their health, into their longevity, into the improvement of their day-to-day life so that they have more energy, more vitality, more enjoyment with their partners, more viability, better strength, better weight loss, whatever the case may be. 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

cool. You can hear it. Victor Boot coming up in T-minus 5 minutes when all our stations join us. Follow him on X at Real Victor Boot. All right. All of our predictions have come true, and let me give you the new predictions of what's happening as the energy crisis spirals out of control, as Iran's offensive has devastating victories. It's all coming up with Victor Boot at 6 after when 400-plus radio stations join us. Again, they don't carry the first 5 minutes. After he leaves us, everybody got freaked out looking at the UT football game Saturday here in Austin when it showed the stands and it showed other shots, and like half the stands were Indians. I'm not against Indians, folks, but the point is they come and they get

the H-1B visas are Indian, and 80% of those are one district in India, one tribe. And the problem is, once they get into big tech or any of the jobs, they don't hire anybody but Indians. This is the issue, and they are not adopting our culture. A lot of the first few waves of Indians, I know a bunch of them are nice people. The point is that the deal has been made with the West to bring in unlimited numbers of Indians. And so people see this, and it blows them away. Well, that's because they're not in one of the major cities. And if you go to Canada, the 90% in their major cities are either Muslim or you know, Indian now. And the point is then they end up, particularly the Muslims, voting with the communist and with the socialist. This is in Austin at, you know, Target over the weekend. And people are really freaking out. But I've got the rest of the story and what is behind all of this. But here's a few clips. And this was officially put out by UT saying it's the same university, just different people. So they're flaunting it. This is where both my parents went to school. This is as Americana as it gets. And here's the key, not against the Indians. They have said in universities, Yale, Harvard, you name it, we don't want white men, even with high test scores, to apply. That's the ESGs of BlackRock. White men, you aren't allowed to be in the police force. Same thing in the UK, Germany. So it's a new caste system where foreigners go to the top, then women, you name it. Why are whites being targeted for replacement migration, the UN plan? After Victor Boot leaves us, I'm going to explain this and talk about what the bigger plan is. But this has been done deliberately to balkanize the country. Let's go ahead and show a few clips from the UT game.

0: And I'll say this to their credit. At least they're wearing cowboy hats and trying to at least adopt the culture. I mean, but the issue is how whites, men, need not apply. And I can show you 1,000 articles we've shown compilations, Washington Post, New York Times, end whiteness. Whiteness is evil. Get rid of whiteness. White men are the enemy. Eradicate white men. This is from the government. What is the plan here? You have like 70% of college graduates being women now. They're telling men, not just white men, need not apply. So this is where we are. And this is part of the larger globalist plan. And I've got a bunch of other clips from other universities where it shows the stands. And you, with a magnifying glass, cannot find a white person. You got like Harvard, where 70% of the graduating class isn't even from this country. Yeah, this is another university in North Texas, Denton. You got to have a magnifying glass to find like one white person, because it's been set up to discriminate against white people. Yo, it's a master plan. It's warfare by demographics. We'll be back with Victor Boot. Share the live feed now.
1: Make a massive announcement right now. I mean, this is just bonker town. What it does is just... I feel 20 years younger. I'm not kidding you. Ultra methylene blue. Blue.
2: I know. Blue. I love it. This stuff works, man.
1: I just can't shut up about it. Up about it. Up about it. Up about it. Ultra methylene blue. Blue. Blue. Blue. I mean, this is just bonker town.

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1: Crashing through the lies and disinformation, it's Alex Jones coming to you live from the front lines of the InfoWar.

0: Victor Boot is our guest, ladies and gentlemen, in this hour. Elected to national office in Russia, former businessman, soldier, former political prisoner, still a businessman. And he gives us great analysis, joining us every week or two here on the show. Follow him on X at Real Victor Boot. And I'm glad that he has begun to get on air and speak out, not just here, but other shows. He first started coming on our show a few years ago, and it's been amazing. His analysis has been dead on, not Russian propaganda, but I would say the propaganda of truth. And you can see his predictions have basically all come true. So he's definitely got his ear to the ground and has wide spectrum understanding. We have warned of a point of no return for several years here. We've warned of the plan to go to war in the Middle East with Iran and those two wars linking up. Now you have Russia suspending diesel. You have Trump saying don't blow up their diesel plants. Ukraine responds by attacking diesel plants on purpose, just like when Trump says stop attacking Lebanon and other areas, and then Israel intensifies attacks. That's the tail wagging the dog. Now I have the Houthis that had 20% of Yemen just a few months ago. Now they've estimated to have 40%. They have the entire western coastline. They have gone on the offensive and are taking towns and cities every day. They had one major island there at the strait where the Red Sea opens into the larger ocean. Now they've got two islands. They can effectively close at any time. A mine blew up another big oil tanker. The strait is not cleared of mines. Iran said, we have closed the strait. So Iran is exercising power through itself and its proxies. Drone attacks out of Iraq took out the main pump station on the east-west main pipeline into the Red Sea. Saudi Arabia has suspended for the next month all oil shipments to Europe. If you think $100 a barrel is bad, it'll be $120 in my view within a week. That inflationary, with the world on the edge of financial collapse, particularly the United States and Europe, will push us over the edge. BlackRock is very happy. That's what they want. And again, you have the Houthis massing all over Yemen and now launching a major invasion, taking towns and cities on a daily basis. Houthis tighten grip, vast pipeline threatened, impending oil crunch. Super tanker explodes after hitting mine, IRGC says, and asserts Strait of Hormuz is closed. Houthis see strategic Red Sea islands as analysts warn of impending oil crunch that's already here. Houthi rebels tighten grip on key shipping route, seize two critical Red Sea islands, sparking fears of oil supply crisis. Iran is now threatening world's largest oil facility and vast pipeline after Houthi attacks escalate. Saudis cancel September crude cargoes to Europe as east-west pipeline shutdown deepens. Again, Russia's canceled their diesel shipments. It goes on and on and on. This is beyond massive. Now they got to raise interest rates. The head of the Federal Reserve is saying Trump's entire plan in jeopardy. This is a big deal. The UK, with very anemic forces, is saying they may come to fight the Houthis. You can't fight them when they're spread out everywhere. Energy truce in shambles. Ukraine strikes Russian refinery despite Trump's warning amid global diesel crisis. An incredibly powerful statement by Vladimir Putin last Thursday that we're going to air coming up, where he explains that it is the globalists that are doing all of this and orchestrating all of this. This is important. We're going to get to it all. That's quite the intro there, but I wanted to lay out the groundwork for Victor Boot. It is sickening that in the last few years he's been so deadly accurate, like he's a time traveler. So we can recap what's happened, but it's more important to talk about what the scenarios are into the future. We have all the big tech heads in the West priming the pump for a cyber attack. They claim that a rogue AI or the Russians or Iranians are going to launch, clearly prepping it for the dot-com 2.0 AI bubble to pop. They want an AI dictatorship run by the executive on top of that. So they've now primed the pump for a massive false flag to be blamed on AI and or Russia or Iran are the main suspects they're putting out. We've been saying they want to do false flags to blame Russia for some type of civilian attack, which they've been doing actually against the Russians. That's all been prepared. Now they're hyping that again. So everything is aligning now for big moves as Ukraine basically implodes. Victor Boot, that's my analysis. You can correct me if you think I'm wrong. Go wherever you want right now.
1: Well, you know, greetings from Moscow. Well, epic battles happening right now, right before our eyes. We a little bit get, you know, tired watching this, and the small details, small thousand cuts apparently giving a strong effect. I just wondering, everything we're now watching, like a slow motion, you know, train, you know, hitting the station wall. But the idea was that this should happen a little bit later, at least in the second part of October, when, as we discussed with you, everything has to be aligned for election, midterm election in the United States. This is the main prize. The globalist, the empire, is in the last attempt on last counter-offensive. They're collecting everything. And apart what's going on in Ukraine, in Middle East, there is also epic battle happening right in Europe. Look what's happening in Britain. Apparently, out of blue, there is a news, well, the Scotland, Wales, and the Northern Ireland deciding that they're going to hold referendum, whether will they stay in Great Britain or will be independent states. Wow! So we are really witnessing that the United Kingdom would be disunited very soon. Surprise, surprise, who is behind? And then apparently Trump visit to Ireland, where he encouraged, yeah, you know, Northern Ireland has to be united with the Ireland itself. It would be definitely economic boost. So finally, Trump understand that the main headquarters of his enemy in London, and he is trying to orchestrate a huge blow to them. And, well, this is, you know, remains to be seen whether he would be efficient enough really to dismantle this nest of wasp, which is main his enemy. But it's not that easy. For me, what was a really, really marker of something is big happening, out of, again, of blue, the very reputable British newspaper start to float idea about, well, maybe it's time to abolish monarchy. How you can abolish monarchy? Because it's a basically pillar on which all the system, legal, financial, based one, and the royal family in London, one of the most strongest holders of the old money. So I think Trump knows what he does, because it definitely will be blow to the globalist. But something telling me it's again can go, you know, not as usually per the plans, because normally whatever, you know, Trump jumping on his emotional or God's feelings later on becomes, you know, not that quite, you know, nice and beautiful and big like he likes, especially if it's not gold plated. Well, nevertheless, let's watch what will happen, because this would be a marker where we're gonna. There is a chance if the Trump could really get, at least even with the globalist right now, at least in Europe, then he has a opportunity at least to get back control over Ukrainian crisis. Because now, position of Russia, very simple. Look, a year ago in Anchorage was a meeting. We agreed on your conditions. We also made a step forward for the compromise, which they called our Anchorage deal. And now, a year later, Trump are not able to deliver nothing from this. That's why we're seeing not only director of CIA show up in Moscow and brought a special, you know, equipment, apparently for the new hotline with the Russian president, and the, as usual, you know, negotiators, Witkoff and Kushner also show up to, you know, discuss it. We've been in detail talking about this, and you got a very deep analysis. They went to Kiev, and, you know, a couple days later, Kiev said, oh, we need a truce. Let's not to attack our energy structure. Well, Russia said there is no truce unless we have a peace deal. And same basically true, if you see, it's very closely mirroring what's happening in the Middle East with Iran. So the Trump now has to fight basically on the two sides, and often with the one hand. So if he would be able, again, to force European, especially the Germans, to the, you know, to back off, not to start escalating, also to make sure that the Macron, president of France, will receive the cold shower, because now he offering his nuclear umbrella to Estonia, to other Baltic states, you know, to anybody. Okay, let's go. If anything happened, we are there. We will, provide you security. So competition of those people who don't understand what is a really global security structure works will only create more danger for us, for everybody on this planet. And, you know, crisis all over, and it's happening, and not only happening together, but effects of the economical crisis, energy crunch, problem with the food supplies, financial meltdown. Imagine it's all like multiply this all by factor five. That's why, because all these events by itself already a severe blow. But when you add that is happening simultaneously, and I don't even imagine whether the globalists really wanted that their plan of the global reset go on this plan. I'm not sure, and I'm utmost confident they lost the, you know, control of their, you know, organized or controlled chaos. Now, Trump on very, very, slippery road, any wrong move and he is done. Well, you know, if the
0: digital... Any wrong move and we're all done. Stop there, Victor, because everything you say is so profound. I bring up all the current stuff and you jump right to something days ago thinking about you I wanted to bring up. It's not said in the news, but I know from this faction in intelligence that it really is happening, that Trump is pissed at the old British Empire network. He realizes that's the northern group keeping the war going with Russia, so he's at least educated on that. And when he said, you aren't doing what I'm telling you, I'm going to go for the Falklands, reverting, you know, to Argentina and opening that up, and then everything else he's doing is putting massive pressure, and then using CIA networks, that's who's doing it, to put pressure on the monarchy. Oh, I love King Charles. No, he's going right at them, which the Rothschilds control that purse. Trump acts like he's in bed with the Rothschilds, but at one level, but in reality, it's not said on the news. I'm not trying to kiss Trump's ass. I'm very upset with him. You're right, and Trump flip-flops so much. Sometimes I think he's a genius. Sometimes I think he's a demon-possessed. Sometimes I think he's an angel. But definite real moves to spank the U.K., and then he's got his surrogates out exposing the U.K., overthrowing the last prime minister, now going after the next. So in real action, there is a fight there. But then I sit back and I go, this is what Trump does. He sends in Elon. He finds all the dirt. And then that's 6 months. And then he uses the dirt to make the deep state come shine his shoes. And I'm just worried that he always gets the dirt, makes the right move to get them in line, and then he pulls back and makes a deal for some chicken feed money for his family when the money will be worthless if we have a damn nuclear war. So I'm very cynical about that. But regardless, like you said, one wrong step now, we haven't even gotten to Iran and their offensive. We'll get to that. But you're absolutely right that Trump is putting major pressure on the skeleton that was the British Empire, that is the globalist model. Putin comes out against the globalists, says it's the globalists out of the UK, which is just true, but again, it's revolutionary to have a major world leader saying that. So it seems their conversations, I can imagine, they're reportedly hours long, that Putin is probably educating Trump. What do you think, Victor Boot?
1: Well, not only this, you remember we've been talking that I would be not surprised if we'll see, you know, sooner or later, United States and Russian armies joined in their operation to eliminate the globalist, resistance headquarters or whatever. You know,
0: that would be the smartest move.
1: But listen to this. And when I read this, I said, "Wow, that's a really missing puzzle." Apparently, just ex-deputy of the Europarliament from the German party of the Union of the Sarah Wagenknecht. German diplomat Michael von der Schulenberg just recently, announced, and it's not Russians who announced it, it's Germans. Listen to this. He said that the Charter of United States, or Charter of UN, United Nations, till now has a special clause about enemy states. So he says that the Article 53, 77, and 107 of the United Nation Charter contains a special provision which allowed a former allied states like USSR, United States, Britain and France attack countries like Germany and Japan without receiving sanctions of Security Council of United Nations. And these, it's words of the German diplomats. Russia has all legal rights to start attacking German factories who are helping in a war effort to Ukrainian side. Wow. Why now is happening? Why now we having this kind of the information? By the way, also the same diplomat stating that it's also give the right to the China actually attack Japan, because Japan was also allied with Germany, and basically China is also included in the allied states, because it was Russia, Britain, France, and China, the winners of World War II. So now, this is just a signal to the globalists. Hey, guys, you know, we can basically start attacking you legally. And it's not only Russia can attack, but, you know, United States also feel free if, they feel that the Germany represent the threats to the humanity, which is now the facts, because the Germany become a main sponsor of the war.
0: And we all know the EU was a Hitler plan. With Edward VIII was to head it up, they just brought it back. You're absolutely right. Not the German people, but the people that think they should run the EU, dominate. It's German elites that are behind that, and Putin talks about that and knows that well. The general public's ignorant. But what about this, Victor Boot? Canada's pursuing a unique alliance where Canada joins the EU. We know Mark Carney says, I'm not Canadian, I'm not British, I'm European. But that's the larger British Empire allied with the Germans, which is different than World War I and World War II. You have this EU, UK, communist, leftist, New World Order, whatever you want to call it, alliance, Satanist alliance. They are saying, we're going to bring Canada into our sheet here. So Trump grabs Venezuela for his reasons to bolster things. All the rest is going on. But to have these moves, you see what's left of the British Empire and the EU jockeying to grab space and pieces to bolster ahead of the new paradigm. So the point is, everything's being rewritten. All the lines are changing right now in the fourth turning. I think this is a big piece of intelligence.
1: Correct. Moreover, but look, who is behind Germany? They just acting as a proxies for the globalists, correct?
0: Yes.
1: They are through and through, 200% globalists. Same true for the Canada, and that's why Trump simultaneously, announced tariffs and started the tariffs war against the Canada, and at the same time he also, preparing and setting ground to dismember United Kingdom. So, and this will definitely, take away all base or all support Germany have. Think of this, without the British and France, this alliance and Germany couldn't really last long. Now they all, start to pleading, and Germans now recently just requested the, British to provide whatever they left interceptors. So they will pay, and they want to provide them to Ukraine. They want to make sure that the Ukraine project at least lasts till the election, for sure. They're hoping that Trump will lose big way. Then immediately lame duck till the end of his term, and they would be able to wait him out, and then when the new president, hopefully democratic, become to power, they would with a more zealous effort to reignite this conflict and continue war with Russia.
0: That's why this needs to be ended soon. It needs to be ended soon. But just to back you up, it's not Victor Boot's opinion that Germany is a vassal of the into World War II, British Empire that merged with the U.S. That's an official diplomatic communique, that the British Empire merged with us at the end of World War II. Bretton Woods 1 and 2, we became the system. Germany is under the OECD, Organization Economic Cooperative Development, that is above the Federal Reserve, the International Bank of Settlements. So when you talk about the heart of the globalists and the Rothschilds, it's the OECD and the International Bank of Settlements. You're absolutely right. So when we talk about Germany, remember it was occupied, and then after the merger of East and West, it has been a vassal state of the globalists. So when we talk about Germans, we need to understand that, yes, they're dominant in pushing the EU, but the EU project is a larger globalist project. Please continue.
1: Yes, you're absolutely right. So now we're seeing that the what does the Chancellor Merz? He looks like a gamble addict in casino. He will gamble and put everything he has onto this hope that now, when he finally put on this roulette, he's gonna win big way. Why? Because they've been so convinced they can get Russia to agree on their peace deal and pay huge contributions, not to Ukraine, but to them also. They're gonna have utmost for free Russian cheap energy, so they can restart their economy. Well, you know, all promises of Ukrainian narco-dictator that they're going to win big way apparently become a, you know, hard landing, especially, you know, when you're sobering after you spent several nights in the bars, you know, with somebody else's credit card. There is a headache, there is no money, you've been robbed, and there is nothing to tell to your family. You lost everything. So this is exactly where this, you know, kind of the leader in Germany they have. So here we are, you know, basically, you know, several years later, and finally, only now, all this gobbly start to see the truth. The truth is very simple. They can't win Russia militarily. They can't do nothing, especially when the crisis and energy is, you know, not flowing to them. They can't survive until they rope. Or, you know,
0: Victor, stay like there. We got to go to break. But I didn't talk to you in the last week before you were on. You have been, I don't want to say negative, but very pessimistic. And I agree with you that things are thawing, things are moving. Let's come back and talk about this and finish up with Europe, then move to the Middle East and how this is all intertwined. But another piece, everything I bring up, you always know, so you'll know. Just this week, they didn't fund the UK didn't fund the money for Ukraine. They did it for migrants and communism and welfare, which again, same thing around Europe. They're not coming up with the money. They're running talk, trying to get the US to do it. Trump more and more is pulling back support. So they've lost unless they pull a false flag. And that's where we are right now, as Victor predicted 6 months ago, with the, oh, Russian drone on the tarmac. Oh, Russians blow up the power plant. That's coming unless they give up. And they should give up. The problem, the EU's not giving up because their demographics and their money is so screwed. And that's why we've got a situation here. We'll come back and break it down straight ahead with Victor Boot. Stay with us. We know it is on purpose. The bisphenol A, the atrazine, all the stuff we're bombed with is literally, for women and men, destroying us. And that's what the doctors and scientists do. I'm not one, but I talk to them. Is they just take you back to the normal level. This isn't like you're in the NFL injecting all this anabolic stuff, folks. This is just getting back to what humans are supposed to be. And that's how we have to counter the globalists, is with the science God gave us.
2: I think men have definitely been having more effeminization over the years. Due to a lot of the byproducts of what we're eating. I mean, at the end of the day, you try to get good meat, and you know they have different hormone byproducts and so forth that are in them. That, you know, as you ingest it, thinking you're just consuming your natural food and nutrition and good quality nutrition, that unfortunately can do harm to you. So,
0: well, it's admitted that almost every town and city in the U.S. when they test the public has atrazine in them. That is the second most used herbicide. And that completely bends gender across the board.
2: Male or female, if you feel like you're suffering from your brain fog, lack of energy, inability to move the scale, good or bad, meaning down to weight loss or good up to trying to gain muscle. If your sexuality with your partner is not where you want it to be, if you're having other issues in the sexual phase, just understand that, you know, hormones are a huge play in the body. I mean, at the end of the day, the endocrine system is vastly being used to manipulate our days as we go, and the thyroid as well as basic testosterone levels in male and females are definitely having a great impact. And I think knowing where you stand with those and making sure that they're well situated is extremely important to your daily activities and your daily interactions. Mood is greatly affected by both as well. And then knowing that there are alternatives to hormones in it, you know, with an addition to which is the peptides. I think one of the most commonly used one, I mean, it's been used for more than 20 years, NAD, is just a wonderful peptide for increase in energy, decrease in brain fog, and improvement of longevity. And I think, you know, between that and glutathione, you know, with the anti-inflammatory aspects of it, is hugely helpful to people's common daily issues. Yeah, again, as a 47-year-old male, we all deal with certain complexities of life. Just as of age and not doing anything, you know, extensive as far as like athletics and so forth, as a young man, you know, natural aches and pains, back pain, knee joint pain, etc. These are things that are able to help you live a better quality of life rather than struggling through those type of things. And I think knowing that you have so much energy availability still left in the tank, even at 50, 60 years old, it's something that could be greatly used. And I hope that you all know about it so that you guys can seek the resources to get those things.
0: We got to get exercise. You got to stop being sedentary. You got to get real non-processed food, a lot of protein, a lot of, you know, high quality vitamins and minerals. And then if you get the right hormones, you're off the races and you're back to what we used to be, you know, being Steve McQueen and John Wayne. But I'm not a scientist like you or a doctor like you, but I can look it up. You said, oh, you've seen 21-year-olds. They admit whether you're 14 or whether you're 80, in the studies I've seen, it's over half a cut of whatever you're supposed to be at that age. It's over 50%.
2: Yes, there's such a vast world that is developing in the health and wellness space, proactive space, that it is unreal. And it's ever-evolving, and it's truly exciting to be not only
0: a patient, Dr. Joe Palumbo, we are so excited. The adventure begins now. Incredible. Thank you so much for coming on. FreedomRxHealth.com. The adventure begins now. Thank you so much, sir.
2: Thanks, Alex. Have a great day. Appreciate you.
0: Knocked it out of the park, doctor. Thank you.

0: resistance to tyrants is obedience to God. It's Alex Jones.
1: All right. Victor Boot laid out some massive information that is hiding in plain view, and I see out of certain sectors in U.S. intelligence, it's all these factions, the claim that don't worry, Trump's getting ready to double-cross the globalists, just trust the plan. And I know those groups in the past went to the highest levels of the White House and the Pentagon. Okay, they tried to recruit me to join them 8 years ago, and I said, I'm not working for an agency, I'm not doing it. And I don't trust just talk, I trust action. And so I just look at what we're actually facing, and then I just report it. I'm an independent person, and God directs me, and that's what I do. But you do see Trump really spanking the British Empire that has declined and fallen apart, but formed the core of the group that merged the U.S. after World War II. This is mainline PhD history. It's not even debated that, that's the system, the Anglo-American U.S. empire. And then at many levels, Trump is doing things to wreck that empire, many levels, you know, to back it up, making some of the right moves from an imperial position, some of the wrong moves. And sometimes I think he's just jockeying to see which group he's going to be in. But regardless, we can look at the facts. So recap what you said. You've got the Falklands and Trump saying, we'll just back independence. You've got to say, maybe we should just get rid of the monarchy through his surrogates. The other big point you made, I want you to recap. This is seismic. We have him cutting off a lot of the weapons of Ukraine, not just for Israel, but genuinely. You have the U.S. pushing to get rid of Starmer and now this new guy. And again, it didn't really hit the news, but it, believe me, it's going on behind the scenes because I know who all the different surrogates are. And you could say, well, Trump's just battling because he wants to be in charge and he doesn't like the EU and the British trying to, you know, get in his way. Well, that's separation of powers. That's why we have three branches of our government, so you don't just get one system. That can work for the people's advantage. But then that ties into Iran. What is he thinking there? What is Israel thinking? I think only about itself. We'll get to that in a moment, but just recap, because you know, you're not a lightweight, you're not delusional. You've been very pessimistic about this, but I know in the last few weeks we've seen some moves crystallize publicly and behind the scenes. Recap what you think's going on with the remnant of the UK empire and NATO and the bizarre German alliance that is vestiges of the old power structure, and then what do you think then Trump is trying to create as a new wave or a new path out of this? Because I know the Carnegie Endowment said the 30s, 40s, 50s, 60s, and people got these because it was communist and freaked out about it, but I've read the reports that are declassified in the 70s. It wasn't we're going to merge with the Russians and be communist. It was looking at the grand chessboard geographically and the populations, and with China emerging in the future saying our U.S.-Russia alliance from realpolitik and science would be the smartest move, really, for global domination, not of a military, but of culture. That's why there were so many forces moving against it. It's why they sent the Bolshevik Revolution out of the UK with the Rothschilds, because they already could foresee that alliance. And the fact that the czars were very open to that obvious land alliance with the new burgeoning U.S. empire. And Putin's talked about this as well, but I'm digressing. I want you to give us your gravitas on this. Recap what you see happening with the U.K. And the clear, silent war that I think is happening.
2: Well, it's not even silent war. It's like a dogfight, shooting war, where the Trump trying to, you know, punch the globalists. You know, it's not only what's happening in Britain with the abolishment of monarchy, the votes for independence of the Scotland, Ireland, Northern Ireland, and the Wales, also the tariff war with the Canada, also, you know, what's happening in other part. But he also start blaming Zelensky for the high fuel prices, especially diesel. He's saying, hey, Zelensky, stop attacking Russian refineries. They're not supplying diesel in the world market. Wow. You know, before the Senate trying to vote Lindsey Graham sanctions to hell, you know, which would put any country secondary sanction, like 100% who would buy Russian oil or Russian diesel, then how are you going to handle it? So right now for Trump is the most difficult period. If he survives it, maybe he has a chance to really double cross the globalist. Let's see and watch. You're absolutely right. There is not much, any, I would say, conditions or any information to feel a little bit more, I would say, pessimistic. We're still pessimistic. But at least we see, since this events start happening like in domino effect. One is falling, you know, hitting another one, and then it's entire chain reaction happening. The problem is, I guess, nobody can control where it goes or where it not goes. For me, very positive was that at least there is a channels open between Russia, between United States, and eventually between the China. Just recent
1: just to finish up, those channels are broken. Just to be clear, obviously your people paying attention, it's screaming, it's a shooting war. I'm talking about the average European, the average Brit, the average American, maybe Russians know, I don't know the ground situation. Hearing that there's a covert war between the U.S. and the old British Empire remnant, believe me, 1 out of 5,000 know that, Victor. So I'm saying it's silent in that the public, I don't think, understands what's going on. Go ahead. Sorry.
2: Well, but this is how the geopolitics works, especially, you know, we are really witnessing tectonic shifts. Nothing like that happening, at least for the past 120 years, maybe, you know. So this is a huge deal, huge deal. But this huge deal, like anything in geology, do not happen overnight. And we're seeing, for what, a couple of years now, this continent start shifting. There is, you know, rocks hitting the rocks. There is a tension, this tension causing, you know, earthquakes provoking volcanoes to erupt. What next? Well, the next we will see that the entire scenario, entire geography will change in geopolitics. And that's why it's important. But BRICS summit also being very, very, you know, silent, very subtle message. Nothing really happened much. Well, they met like usually do. We're seeing Chinese leader Xi Jinping shaking hands with the India Prime Minister Narendra Modi and Putin together in a one, you know, everybody of them smiling. What they've been discussing afterwards and what was, I would say, very subtle details of this discussion. I spent time carefully watching all those statesmen. Well, important, first of all, they do not putting or trying to really put United States in the corner. They're saying, look, we are not really happy to stop using the dollar as an international payment currency, but United States doing it to the dollar more than anybody can do the damage. So we are forced to create an independent system where we would be not controlled, boss around, or sanctioned by the United States.
1: And obviously the attack on Russia, the attack on Iran forces that. I want to get to that in a moment, but we got limited time here because I want to get into Iran and that huge acceleration there. But looking at this, I want to play this clip of Putin like last Thursday. And we checked with Russian speakers because so many clips of Putin are fake, folks. You have to, you know, check it and make sure it's true. We put it through a translator. It's real. Plus, we have folks here that speak Russian, one of our producers. This is a real clip, not the fake ones. And Putin is just pointing out, yeah, we're not going to get involved in Germany. They're getting people elected that are anti-war. That's their business. But in general, it's the globalists pushing this in Germany and doing all this. And just to have him talking about the Western globalist faction, which it is, just stating this is a war of globalists against humanity is so powerful, and I wish Putin would make more addresses to the people of the world, because he is a major leader and respected around the world. I can tell you, one of the most popular leaders in the world, from the polls I see and the general public, he's seen as a real McCoy, as a maverick, as an independent, as someone that is loyal to his people, which people really respect and wish they had. But here he is calling out the globalist, which is simple for you and I. But remember, this is a silent war for the general public. We need to state the battle lines. Here's Vladimir Putin.
3: You've spoken a lot about the BRICS nations today. I have a question about a country that may be farther from here, but is likely closer to home for you. Germany. As is well known, elections were recently held in Saxony, an alternative for Germany won by a wide margin. It looks as though something similar is brewing in Pomerania. What is your take on this? I do not wish to, nor will I, comment on domestic political developments taking place, in this case, in the Federal Republic. Having said that, there is nevertheless something to be said on the matter. And here is why. I believe that everything currently unfolding across Europe as a whole is the product of systemic errors made by the so-called West, or more accurately, the West globalists, in politics, security, and the economy. Everyone makes mistakes. We have made plenty of mistakes, as has the rest of the world. But the problem for the globalist West is that after the end of the Cold War and the collapse of the Soviet Union, they felt atop Mount Olympus, and evidently believed that, A, anything was permitted to them, and B, they were incapable of ever making mistakes. And these errors began to compound, snowballing over time. Well, in the realm of security, it is obvious what was going on. It was an attempt to finish off the Russian Federation. First using terrorists and separatists in the Caucasus, then using other tools, and now through the neo-Nazi regime in Ukraine. This has not stopped. At one point, they included us in the G8. But as I've already pointed out, it was never a full membership. We saw that perfectly well. I saw all of it perfectly well. On the surface, all the right words were being spoken. But in practice, I repeat, they were directly supporting separatism in the Caucasus, trying to finish dismantling Russia. That is a fact. And today's crisis in Ukraine was also provoked by them. These are constant, ongoing forms of pressure. After all, we said many times that the eastward expansion of NATO was unacceptable to us. Eventually, they reached Ukraine. They removed President Yanukovych from power through a coup d'etat. Now, I am not rendering judgment here on President Yanukovych's performance. There were probably plenty of mistakes, and there were likely grounds for public discontent. But he was against Ukraine joining NATO. As soon as they changed the regime through a bloody coup, I repeat, they immediately made it their goal to drag Ukraine into NATO. And that, in the end, was the actual root cause of today's tragic events in Ukraine. They, the Western globalist elites, are to blame for this.
1: So, more of that. Victor Boot, your take on that, and then the time we have left. Let's shift gears into, boy, do we predict it from bad to worse. Well, I mean, the situation with Iran, well, my God.
2: Yeah, you're absolutely right. But what you just witnessing, you know, this answer of Putin is basically a master class on diplomacy. How you, on very diplomatic terms, would, you know, pronounce very harsh reality facts for the West. This is basically a very coded, deep-layered message. Hey, guys, yeah, you know, everybody does a mistake, you know, very sincere, very, you know, but if you listen carefully to the meanings of every sentence, it's really like a piercing, you know, shell going into the target, right into the eye of it. And there is no argument. What is argument, you know? So
1: he says you are delusional, and you have failed, and you are on our doorstep, and it's not going well, so you made a mistake. Admit you made a mistake.
2: Correct. It's very diplomatic. So he's still telling them, hey, there is a still way to admit your mistake and, you know, back off. Start to say, okay, look, how we can handle it before it's not too late. This is the most important. And this is also can be applied especially for Iranian situation because, look, the globalists definitely would like to keep Trump in this basically trap of Iran conflict because for them, it's ideal scenario how they can control him. You know, they lured him with a very easy success in Venezuela, you know, made them believe, okay, now you're invincible, you can do everything. And, you know, nobody expected it goes this way. So nothing happened accordingly to the plan in Iran. And now when the, you know, was a understanding of this, okay, look, declare, okay, we have to stop it. Sorry, it was a mistake. Settle somewhat. Yes, you're going to get some heat and critics inside that, you basically lost the conflict. Let's name the reality, you know. But at least you will save, first of all, American nation from this humiliating and distorting repetition and declaring of thousands of thousands. But most important, you will save the world economy from this energy crisis, from the, basically, as you said, very soon we will see the real prices for the diesel and oil are skyrocketing, because Trump very, you know, skillfully played the markets, trying to bring prices when he needed, selling the strategic oil reserves, but now it's all over. There is no more tools left. What he gonna do? And so this happening simultaneously of his attempt to dismantle the globalist, but I think sooner or later he need to finally decide himself on which side he is finally fighting, on the, you know, side of the light or on the side of the darkness. And this is where the most critical decision might happen anytime. And I pray that, you know, God give him enough courage finally to understand whatever he can make for him, or as you said, you know, when he backs off and make a deal, or for his family money, is peanuts comparing to what he putting in stake in the future of United States and the world in general. So this is more, as we discussed with you many times, a spiritual struggle, a metaphysical battle going on between the forces of good and forces of evil. And it's so epic that sometimes, you know, all of us, you know, who understands what's going on and can see the facts without the kind of the dust of all propaganda and brainwashing, understand, yes, we are really, really in dire straits. And God help us to go through without destroying humanity on this planet. That's where, you know, we are. But nevertheless, as I said, there is a, at least, very small a positive sides which not been there even 3 months ago, even 1 month ago. That's give me a little bit, you know, one speck of hope. And I'm hoping that not all still yet lost, and we have at least minimal but still chance to get it to the right direction.
1: But as you pointed out at the very start of the interview 40 minutes ago, wars, if you study them, the big ones, the last two world wars, always start with alliances and dominoes, and then groups that start fighting, even though they're aligned, won't stop. The Iranians smell blood, they're pushing. Now, every time they give in, they get defeated. They've got the initiative. Why give up? The Houthis are their proxy, but operate on their own. They are on a jihad, taking over all of Yemen right now. They've taken all these islands, overrunning bases every day. Most of the Saudis just throw down their weapons and run. Once they've captured Yemen, will they turn north and go into Saudi Arabia to the paper tiger, you know, because of all the things that are going on? I mean, this is all spiraling very, very quickly. Trump says he won't help the Houthis. The Pentagon explains they're too spread out. The UK, with its anemic forces, says they may, even though they won't even fund the money to do it. It's a lot of pretenders acting like they're ready for a fight. Let's go fight the Russians. Let's go fight this. Let's fight that. I mean, it's an illusion. It's a delusion, and the delusion is in those leaders we saw on the train this year on cocaine with a little cocaine spoon. These aren't serious people, which makes them more frightening and more dangerous, because they're not a serious Vladimir Putin, and they're not the serious Iranian, you know, military leader, you know, that's a combat veteran of the 1980s war. And whereas I disagree with some of the things they do, I respect people that actually know what the hell they're talking about. So I want to warn everybody. The ineptness of our leadership is the real danger here. And as Victor said, this is already out of control. And that's what the Pentagon told Trump. It wasn't they're scared of wars or wouldn't carry out a war they'd win. They're extremely Malthusian. But our own Pentagon said don't do it, because they don't want to lose a war. And at a certain point, there's got to be ways, because the Israelis are spending billions to beat us over the head and censor us, call us traitors. Most people don't buy it. Some do. And in closing, talking about Israel, if I think multi-levels for Israel, this is going to destroy Israel as well. There's got to be sanity there. Somehow, we've now been proven right. This is a disaster, getting worse by the day, creating a world economic collapse, an energy crisis that's already here. It'll get progressively worse. Our credibility is so high, it's hard to believe that, as corrupt as our elites were previously, they didn't act anything like this the last 80 years. We have clearly the worst elites we've ever had in the West.
2: You're absolutely right. But now talking about Houthis, I don't believe Houthis has a plan really to attack Saudi, because, look, the civil war in the Yemen never really stopped since they've been unified. If your listeners remember, there has always existed at least two Yemen, Democratic Yemen and another Yemen in Sana, where the Houthi basically based. And, you know, if you remember, at least 10 years ago, Houthis have been starved to utmost death. They lost a lot of people because of blockade caused by the Saudi Arabia and United Arab Emirates. All of these players try to divide the Yemen in different parts, and, you know, they sponsored the government in Aden, finally, you know, who been fighting the
1: Houthis. No, I shouldn't have gotten them going to Saudi Arabia. That's a long shot. But what about them having control of the coast?
2: Yeah.
1: Well, what do you make of their
2: They did it, and eventually, as you mentioned, they are independent players, despite many name them as a, you know, proxies for the Iranians. Yes, Iranians helped them a lot, and they have a perfect relation. But they're not the same as Iranians. It would be a mistake to treat them as a purely, you know, Iranian project. No, they have their own courage, and they show that they're capable fighters, despite they going in the flip-flops with their Kalashnikovs. So now, at least, look what's happening. When they took these two islands, they didn't shut down the Bab el-Mandeb Strait. They said, look, every ship are allowed to pass through, except which ones? Saudis and Israelis. Surprise, surprise. So why the Israelis? Well, Houthis was only one, a part of the Israel and others, fiercely criticizing Israel to what's going on in Gaza. And, you know, whether we agreed with this or not, but they have the right of their expression. And then they've been bombed several, you know, occasions. Just
1: sure,
2: recently,
1: but we're almost out of time.
2: United
1: Maybe
2: States
1: do five more
2: bombed.
1: Minutes, Victor. I don't mean to interrupt you. A real bit your boot on X. But just,
2: okay.
1: I got to the Houthis. Yeah. That's my fault, because we have limited time. Pulling back, this is, I mean, Iran has definitely launched an offensive, taking out that station and a bunch of other stuff.
2: Correct.
1: Other
2: but look, but yeah. This is, yeah, correct. But look, let's see very simple stuff and we can round it up. Well, America, as a result of this war, lost its military presence on Middle East. Almost all of American bases in Qatar, in Bahrain, in Saudi Arabia, in Jordan, in Iraq, been destroyed. It's a huge losses. What, over 50 airplanes was damaged on the ground. Several of them been shot down by the Iranians. It's a huge loss. And how much will cost to U.S. budget to return there, if they're able to return, if Iran led them to return, as we mentioned. So here we are, moment of truth. Look, you cannot anymore declare that the king having so nice dresses, because when not only one small boy shouting, he is naked, but now entire world start whizzing, looking on this and seeing by their roaming eyes that the king is naked, and just they laughing, you know, allowed to say, hey guys, come on, man, okay, you know, be adult at least, you know, take responsibility and stop where you are. At least you would be not destroying more and more and getting yourself.
1: No, I totally agree.
2: So does
1: Trump
2: extricate yourself.
1: Does Trump have an off ramp now, though, or will the Iranians just keep going?
2: Well, look, Iranians also never burned the bridge. They're always open. But what they cannot say, that the Trump flip-flopping on the agreed condition on memorandum, then he's saying again, restarting, starting war. Iranians are very down to the level practical and pragmatic. If somebody offered them a concrete proposal and would provide assurance that this would be followed, believe me, they're going to make a deal immediately. But how are you going to trust the Trump if every time when they, agree to the, you know, stop it,
1: Israel,
2: by his own initiative, starting attacking them?
1: All right, now you got to go. Real Victor Boot, do five more minutes. I want to finish up big picture and how we get out of this, because good signs, Trump going up against the remnants of the British Empire. Good signs in Ukraine. Russia's definitely won the war. What about false flags? That's the real wild card. Final comments with Victor Booth, and another special guest joins us. Stay with us.
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0: time and harvest season will finish his 40-hour week by Tuesday noon, and then Painan from tractor back put in another 72 hours. So God made a farmer. God said, I need somebody strong enough to clear trees and heave bales, yet gentle enough to yean lambs and wean pigs and tend the pink-combed pullets, who will stop his mower for an hour to splint the broken leg of a meadowlark. So God made a farmer. It had to be somebody who'd plow deep and straight and not cut corners, somebody to seed, weed, feed, breed, and rake, and disc, and plow, and plant, and tie the fleece, and strain the milk, somebody who'd bale a family together with the soft, strong bonds of sharing, who would laugh and then sigh and then reply with smiling eyes when his son says that he wants to spend his life doing what Dad does. So God made a farmer.
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2: Last year, I spent more money on spilt liquor in bars from one side of this world to the other. You're talking to the Rolex wearing...
3: In a once old

0: want people hunger because of
1: passion. And then they flee.
0: Correct. False. Yeah. The more desperate everything. But since you all the your result. Warning the possibility of false flag. Usually, this false flag cannot have its effect. It will not work if you disclose it and said, hey, they're preparing attacking on the another Twin Towers. These people who are doing it, a false flag, we cannot then blame because other side already warned everybody this might happen. So this is our hope. Again, there is everywhere people who are patriots of their own country. And if patriots of all countries somewhat would keep communicating and understand what globalists want to do to all of us, we definitely together will find solution how to beat them back.
1: Beautifully
0: together.
1: Said. You have to expose the false flag to stop the flag. It's a false flag. Victor Boot at Real Victor Boot. Thank you so much. Talk to you next week. Thank you. Make a massive announcement right now. I mean, this is just bonker town. What it does is just... I feel 20 years younger. I'm not kidding you. Ultra Methylene Blue. Blue.
2: I know. Blue. I love it. This stuff works, man.
1: I just can't shut up about it. Up about it. Up about it. Up about it. Ultra Methylene Blue. Blue. Blue. Blue. I mean, this is just bonker town.

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0: Well, there he is on screen, the great Rodney Howard Brown, my pastor, great patriot, great American, formerly South Africa. Gotta love those South Africans. He's coming up with some really serious news on Israel trying to control our churches and threaten people. It's really serious, and that ties into Charlie Kirk's anniversary of his murder last Wednesday, September 10th, 2025. So it's important to understand that the control of the churches by Israel is paramount to their Christian Zionist strategy. Let's remember what Charlie Kirk had to say. Here it is.
2: And Jewish donors, they have a lot of explaining to do, a lot of decoupling to do, because Jewish donors have been the number one funding mechanism of radical, open-border, neoliberal, quasi-Marxist policies, cultural institutions, and nonprofits. This is a beast created by secular Jews. And now it's coming for Jews, and they're like, what on earth happened? And it's not just the colleges. It's the nonprofits. It's the movies. It's Hollywood. It's all of it. It's like, time for you guys to wake up.

0: Yeah, about a month before he got killed, he called me and thanked me for fighting the war. The Midnight Hammer was meant to get us into full war. Man, he's really sick of the Israel lobby putting pressure on him. We know they're putting pressure on you. Let's have you to TPUSA. Let's talk about it. He was having Tucker at the events. They didn't like that. Am I saying Israel killed him? No, I'm just saying they had a big beef with him. And when that all came out, they tried to say it wasn't true. They released the text messages. There's countless videos. But now Rodney Howard Brown has a gigantic mega church in Tampa, tens of thousands of members, three huge sanctuaries. He's helped start over 100 churches worldwide, speaks to crowds of hundreds of thousands, you know, around the world. And he's not even anti-Israel, but he is for American sovereignty. So now they're threatening him and coming after him. And he's involved with the National Faith Council, all this. So the fact that he's going public here, he started texting me last night, this morning, and I said, please, let's not talk on the phone. You just come on the show and talk about this, because this is the stuff that goes on. And you know, Israel is not my front and center issue until now. Trying to have the NDA take over our military, trying to keep us in this war. Even Trump's been criticizing Netanyahu, so is J.D. Vance. This is serious. But a lot of people are scared, so they don't speak up. And Netanyahu is going to be in prison if he doesn't keep this war going. So it's not all the Jews over there either. I'm not on this bandwagon of loving Hitler. I'm not with the Red-Green Alliance with the Muslims. Lord, no. We'll go to Rodney Howard Brown in a moment. But I didn't plug any of the last hour, and I'm my biggest own problem. Most talk shows, you'll plug each segment. Just people really don't pay attention to the ads. They pay attention to what's live on air. I need funds. We've had the Texas verdicts overturned. The Texas Supreme Court kicked out the Connecticut case last week, didn't hit the news, and basically repudiated them. And knock on wood, I mean, it's pretty much a done deal. It's taking the case. It'll be overturned. There's a bunch of other stuff. I'm not going to get into the strategy, but they really messed up, okay? And we'll have, it wasn't going to be this week, but I'm going to do it next week, the big announcement that's going to make the last stuff look pale in significance. But that's all your prayer, literally your prayer, and then your financial support temporarily on this planet. You'll trust in God, but tie up your camel, as the Bedouin say, or Hunter S. Thompson, pray to God when you're being blown to the rocks by the storm, but also row hard. You know, just go, oh God, then you don't do nothing. God wants to see you believing in God, but also joining in on it. I need funds. We're down to two hosts. I want to get a whole bunch of other hosts, reporters. We can dominate. You'll see the big announcement next week in studios and all this other stuff. I am diligently working in this fight, ladies and gentlemen. And the only reason I'm still here is because of God working through you. So go to thealexshowstore.com, the very best supplements, the widest selection of Patriot apparel. And the only problem is, I told him like a year ago, I said, why don't you get badass flashlights? Why don't you get some killer flashlights? So they went and proprietarily got made a 70 lumens deal. It's got the little USB plug into it, so you don't have to keep getting batteries. It's got a whole bunch of settings. It's got a great headset. They got 2,000 of these. They had it manufactured. Now, the good news is they got a 30-day turnaround. These are going to sell out probably by tomorrow. But that's how we fund our operation. It's got the basic setting. Look how strong that is. And you also got some B-roll, guys. Show people that B-roll we didn't show earlier. You've got this. That's the bottom setting, the second setting. That's the next setting. And then it's also got a setting right here. You click it twice, and it does the red light for emergency stuff on your car. Now it's really bright. It's also got the flasher. It's got the SOS. And it's got the headband. But again, I shouldn't even be plugging this because it'll sell out in the next few days. But more coming in about a month. I've got a robot now. R2-D2. So get yours. 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And by the way, that's a bestseller. But we know it has a 92% reorder rate. 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So like crack and heroin dealers, they hand it out free to the kids. But that's bad for you. This is good. We're giving you a free bottle because we know 92% of you are going to reorder it. It's amazing. 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And I could have already launched all this and already hired 10 more hosts and already 5 reporters and everything. And I'm not bitching at you because you've been so supportive. I'm not mad. I'm just saying, where can you bet on someplace that has had bigger effects against the globalists? So I pray that you'll provision us in this fight. And I'll say it. Go find a real church that actually preaches the Holy Spirit and anti-abortion, and that is saying be politically engaged. Those of you, though, if you're going to some mainline church giving them money to do nothing, I'm not calling it a tithe to give to our operation, but, I mean, it's a tithe to your own future and the fight. The globalists spend all their money to enslave you. You got to spend money for your own liberty. But we make it easy with stuff that'll blow you away. TheAlexJonesStore.com. Take advantage of that right now, and I salute you all, and thank you. But I only sell stuff that really works. Here's one more Charlie Kirk clip, because about an hour ago, I was thinking about Pastor Rodney Hart Brown coming on. And again, this isn't a baby. This is a guy that's in all the world, the roughest areas. He's never called me and said, man, I'm getting threatened. This is serious. What do you think going on? So we'll just get on the air and say it. So he's going to say stuff hadn't been said yet. This is a guy with tens of thousands of members of his church. This is, you know, the biggest, one of the biggest churches in the country. And he's getting threatened, and he's got them coming after him, all because he's pointing out the undue influence of Israel, trying to, I mean, take Pastor Hagee in San Antonio. I had the clip 20 years ago. I played it many times. He goes, Jesus was not the Messiah, but a Jewish rebel who the Sanhedrin dealt with wisely. This is blasphemous stuff, ladies and gentlemen. Okay? So my religion isn't hating Israel. My religion is loving Jesus, but the lie that if you don't worship whoever the leader of Israel is, you're going to hell, well, King Herod cut off John the Baptist's head. The whole Old Testament is God slapping Israel around when they get out of line. I mean, that's what God does to everybody. Israel's the microcosm, the people of the covenant. Then the covenant was given to all of us. And so I, Hagee's like, if you don't comfort and do whatever Israel says, you're going to hell. I'll comfort anybody, Jewish, German, Chinese, to come to Christ, but I'm not comforting their Antichrist world government, new world order, nuclear war system. So here's another clip of, because I love how they said he never said this, and all the clips were already there, and they said the text messages were fake, though we had them and others did. Charlie Kirk got killed, and one of the main suspects is, you know who, you need to take this stuff serious. Here's Charlie Kirk.
1: I have text messages, Megan, calling me an anti-Semite. One thing,
2: that's
1: if it was
2: right.
1: One text or two texts, it is dozens of texts.
2: Yes.
1: My really good Jewish friends are like, that's not all of us, it's all, but these are leaders too, though, right? These are stakeholders, right?
0: So Israel, that they admit, has spent $1.3 billion in the last year and a half, passed by the Knesset, to pay influencers. If you're against the Iran war, you're a Qatari agent, you're Hitler. You know, and what that's done is Israel's now the most unpopular country in the world in Gallup polls and Pew. And I saw the World Jewish Conference 2 months ago. They said, everybody hates us. We're going to spend more money. More money? Oh, let's go attack Rodney Howard Brown. That's a great idea. He's never even criticized Israel. All because he says, no, we're a sovereign nation. So I'm going to let him speak for himself. Pastor, you're always nice and pause. If you do, I got diarrhea of the mouth. I'll take over. Talk about yourself, your history, what you've done. I've been to your church many times, watch your sermons almost every week. And here they are now. They're getting ready to come after you as the new Hitler. Talk about biting off more than they can chew. So what got you in deep water with the Christian Zionist Israel lobby? Pastor, it's so good to have Pastor Rodney Howard Brown on with us. Revival.com, R-E-V-I-V-A-L, Revival.com. Again, an amazing individual, he and his wife. And his nickname is Ducky. It's good to have you here with us, Ducky.
3: Thank you. Okay, so yeah, all I did was I asked the same questions I did a year ago when Charlie died. And I'm going to leave out some things because I just want to focus on this. Yeah, the major funding of Turning Point, Charlie Kirk's organization, which people don't realize, are Israeli agents and lobbyists. When Charlie expressed grave misgivings that the American military involvement in the Middle East and Israel agents threatened to withhold funds from Turning Point, he was brought to task by the Salem Radio Network, which has received millions of dollars to advance pro-Israel causes. Salem aired the daily Charlie Kirk show, and Charlie informed Tucker Carlson, one of his closest friends at that time, of this development. Charlie also spoke to Carlson about the threats on his life. 2 days later, Charlie was dead. And then, of course, whoever took over, which I'm just going to say, whoever was in charge of Turning Point, that organization became totally pro-Israel. And the fact that Charlie expressed opposition to Israel's influence on the Trump administration was never brought to light. And then after Charlie's death, the funds poured into Turning Point from Israel lobbyists and agencies and became partners with the Christians. So yeah, okay, well, we got to support Israel. Well, basically, we do. But I don't agree with the Israeli government. That doesn't mean to say I don't believe in the Holy Land of the Bible or God's chosen people. I don't I'm not a problem there. I've been to Israel many times, taken tours there. I've spoken in the Knesset. But I'm against what the government is doing, especially when you see how it's influencing our government, our Senate. How many people are dual citizens? I thought that you're supposed to be loyal to America. How can you be loyal to America and loyal to another country? And when the money's coming in, so now, here's where the
0: first flag. Well, the Bible tells us, right, we're not supposed to serve two masters.
3: Correct. But here's where the flag really hit me, was when they asked for 1,000 media influencers to go. And I warned everybody, don't go. If you go, you're going to be beholden to them the rest of your lives. Well, people wouldn't listen to me. My son-in-law, who pastors a church, he was going to go. I said, Caleb, why are you going to go? Well, Dad, they fly you there. I said, you don't want to do that. I'm just telling you. So he called me later. I said, are you going? He said, no, I've got this form that I had to sign that if I come to Israel, all expenses paid, that I have to make a covenant that I will never preach the gospel in Israel, which I go to Israel. I talk about Jesus. I'm not going to be silenced to not talk about Jesus because they don't want me to. I mean, you have a huge Muslim problem there. You've got all the Catholics there. They have mosques. The Catholics have churches, but you can't get Christian property there for churches. And they say it's freedom of the gospel there. Well, we had missionaries in Bethlehem that were actually working with the Bedouins, and they were getting them all saved, and they were arrested for being terrorists and banned from Israel for 10 years. That really ticked me off. We are actually turning the Palestinian people's hearts around, and they go, and our missionaries got arrested. So I was not happy with that. That was my first flag. So my son-in-law said to me, I can't go. I said, why? He said, they want me to promise that I'll never talk about Jesus. Well, that's what we do. We talk about Jesus. So why are we not allowed to talk about Jesus? So here's the problem. When I saw all this influence come in, so now Charlie's gone. The head of the organization is gone. And as far as what I see, that they're being co-opted. Somebody said, what do you mean co-opted? I said, they've been taken over. The whole network, the whole of his group has been taken over. No, that is not true. There's more chapters that are growing and all that kind of stuff. I'm not saying there aren't chapters growing, but it's not the same vein.
0: No, I see the reports. It's literally Israeli propaganda now. And I've got so many friends in Austin and Dallas that have gone to big Baptist churches, evangelical. They say literally they have TPUSA in with pledges to Israel. They bring in Star of David flags. And I know all these Christians, I'm not even looking for these stories. They are leaving their churches because this is so pronounced what this foreign power is trying to do. I want separation of church and state, and I don't want the government, the U.S. government, involved in my religion, and I sure as hell don't want a foreign government sticking its snout in there.
3: And not only that, so now all of these charismatic Pentecostal preachers, they put pressure on me. You can't talk out like this because I bring up all these questions. There are flags about it. They said, no, all this stuff has been refuted. I said, there's a lot of stuff that's not been refuted.
0: In fact, let's start over with there. You're not a dramatic guy when it comes to like yourself. You told me I'm being threatened, and you told me what was going on. Why don't you relay to people how you're being threatened?
3: Well, just if you don't stop talking about this stuff, then we're going to do a whole expose on you. I said, well, come on then. I mean, if you want to take your time doing an expose, here's what I warned them, and I'm warning anybody right now. You want to do an expose on me, go ahead, knock yourself out. But here's what you're going to do. You're going to regurgitate this stuff, and you, instead of letting it die down, you're going to ask more questions, and people are not stupid. Just because you have a podcast or you have an influence does not mean to say people are going to follow you. Look how they try to shut Alex down. They've tried to do whatever. Look at him. He's reaching more people now than he's ever reached before. But what's going to happen is this is an eternal, as you got up there, Magal civil war over Israel erupts. And it's what it is going to divide the church because you've got people that are inside the family that are now fighting each other because they're getting their money from Israel. And so they don't want their money touched. And that's the problem. I'm getting nothing from Israel. Nobody's giving me any money. I'm just doing what I've always done, which is ask questions. I have a right to ask questions, but no, you're going to be censored. Or you against this. I'm not against anything. Well, you don't like this. No, I'm not against. No, don't put words in my mouth. And then they want to argue with you on the X platform or on social media. As you know, that doesn't really work because it doesn't matter what you say. Even if you had a comment, they would just go in and you are.
0: So Pastor, you're a good friend of mine. You're an advisor and you have a lot of knowledge. You're very humble on air behind the scenes. I won't say we get the real Brown, but even more hardcore. Use the Holy Spirit. Obviously, Netanyahu knows he's putting pressure on Jews worldwide. He's doing all these negative movements. He's even admitted it to drive Jews back to Israel, to piss people off, to start as many fights as possible. All these arrogant statements out of Smotrich and out of Ben-Gavir and all of them to be as we're taking all of Lebanon. We're going to kill everybody. Greater Israel. What is going on in Israel biblically concerning end times? Because I read my Bible, correct me if I'm wrong, the Antichrist sits there as the Messiah for a while. We're being taught, prepared to worship the Messiah. The Christian Zionists are saying, oh no, the Messiah shows up in Israel, we worship him. This sounds like the setup for the Antichrist, or at least a precursor. What is going on? Us being induced in this disastrous war, the energy crisis, Iran flexing its muscles, not a fan of them. I mean, I really see evil at work behind the scenes. Use the Holy Spirit. What does God tell you is happening?
3: Well, I mean, we are closer to the end than ever. Everything's being set up for the final showdown, the Battle of Armageddon, according to the book of Revelation. So, I mean, Netanyahu announced that. Here's the problem. So Charlie gets assassinated. He comes right on and say, we just want you to know we did not kill him. Okay, so tell me you didn't kill him by coming on right after the guy does and say, I never killed him. That was a flag to me. Why would you even have to come? I'm not saying he did. I'm not saying he did. I'm just saying, why would you get on TV to say you didn't kill him when the guy just died? That's like, tell me you did and you didn't at the same time. So the problem is that he was against the war in Iran, which we have so many Christians in Iran right now. And then in the whole upsetting of the Middle East, the drawing of everything into a World War III scenario. And then America, here we are, in our home, and we under major attack on every side. We having an Islamic invasion while we speak. We have 75,000 Palestinians just in Tampa alone. We have all of the people that have crossed the borders illegally that are here that could fight jihad. We have all the Chinese that are here. There's like over 2 million ready to fight. So obviously, I am living in America. I'm a citizen of this country. I want to protect America. Yes.
0: And you've already lived in a country overrun by communists and mass murder and escape. So you've already been through this.
3: Totally. The upheaval in South Africa is beyond the pale. I mean, the murder that's going on and everything. I mean, I went there trying to help as much as I could. But again, too, the church, please be quiet. I said, what's wrong with you people? Don't you understand that if you... That's the whole thing. Please be quiet. We don't want to get into trouble. I said, you're already in trouble. You're already the frog in the pan. The war
0: is like Patrick Henry said, the war's already begun. Stop denying it.
3: It's like, I just look at people and go, when are you going to wait for this thing? When they come for your wife and children, when they come to your neighborhood, when they come through your doors. So my concern is, I mean, I got a few other points here. So Tucker Carlson, now, of course, I don't follow Tucker right now. I know that you were friends with him, but I'm not sure what he's doing right now. But Tucker warned the Trump administration about the dangers of the U.S. involvement in Iran and the bogus, here's the thing, the bogus intelligence report that was coming from Israeli intelligence. Carlson was exiled into a media netherworld, and Operation Epic Fury got underway. So that's the problem. Operation Epic Fury would not have occurred if Charlie Kirk had remained alive. He would not allow it to happen, and he was making too much noise, and that's why he got threatened 2 days before. If you don't be quiet, then we're going to pull all your funding. And he said, basically, you can kiss my grits. I'm not backing off. And two days later, he was taken out. Who killed him? We'll never know. Who did it? We'll never know. Who was a part of it? You'll never know, because do we know who? Do we know about the Las Vegas shooting?
0: No.
3: So there's certain things that you're never going to know. Now, I could have let it die. I do that weekly 28 minutes, 30 seconds program. And so last week I thought, well, let me just do the thing. I wrote a song, Why Is Charlie Dead? You know, so I talked about all those things. And that thing went crazy. And then everybody started asking me questions. And out of my post, 60% were supporting me, 30% were opposed, 10% were neutral. But I'll tell you, who knows more about what's going on in America than what America does? Oh, all the people in the foreign fields, because they're already under the gun. So many people, when I travel internationally, they all come to me and say, man, Americans don't know what's happening. I said, no, an American church is asleep. So here's what happens. People think that a revival, so when MAGA took off, people go, we in revival. I said, it's not a revival. It's a political movement. A revival is something that's spiritual. Well, this is spiritual. Whatever. I mean, Jesus has to be exalted. Well, he is being exalted. We're worshiping him, and we sing the Star Spangled Banner together. Basically, that's actually what Hitler did, was he joined all the patriots together, and they all were patriotic, and they stood up for their flag, and they stood up for their folk. And it's like they call us Nazis because we won't bow to the system, but I would say that they actually become Nazis in themselves, because they want to kill you. If you don't agree with us, then we're going to take you out. So I'm not going to be quiet. And I know I've received calls.
2: 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Stay with us.
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6: We have to fight for our sovereignty. We have to fight to protect, again, what God gave us, which, I mean, our health is one of the biggest things. We're all, at this point, middle-aged. We're trying to have families. And I think with the transhumanist agenda, there's a little bit of a psyop afoot.
2: Well, I've said that. But the other day when I had you guys coming on, I said, we're doing something about what we can take control of. Mm. And then the last few years, Joe Rogan, one time at dinner, goes, about 3 years ago, you're fat, your own enemy. He does that to guests. It was like Theo Vaughn, too. Get off that Prozac, you idiot. And people were mad at him. That's tough love Joe does. And he's there with Sean Johnson, the Navy SEAL guy that I'd known for years, but wasn't really friends. Sean goes, fine, I'll train you. I'll meet you every morning. And I said, all right, let's do it. And then I lost like 70 pounds, and I kind of halfway cut back and gave back 10, but now I'm back to where I was. I'm going to go even lower. But the whole point is that Joe goes, you know, you're your own worst enemy. You think the global's going to kill you. You're killing yourself. And so that's where Masterpiece comes in. That's where doing all this comes in. I mean, this is real, folks. Methylene blue works. Bovine colostrum works. This, getmasterpiece.com. The Masterpiece is unbelievable.
7: We are at a crossroads with the survival of the human species. And the people that have all the resources and all have spelled that out very clearly to us. And the things that they are putting inside of our body to complete that mission. You got to get out. The fact of the matter is, zeolite, which is one of the main ingredients of Masterpiece, has been proven in all ways to remove every toxin that it's looked at grabbing. It performs, that's why it's called the Master Binder.
2: But yours is different.
7: Completely different.
2: Because it doesn't just pull stuff, it brings in the key sea minerals.
7: Yes, absolutely. So any way that you would actually test Masterpiece out, which would be like its pH, its molecular composition, its molecular ratio, if it's isotonic and whatnot, it is identical to blood plasma. You're talking about marine plasma, sea plasma, minerals. It is the same molecular composition as your blood profile. And so why does that matter? Blood is life. When you are grabbing the problem with our bodies, with the toxins in there, which is disrupting how our bodies perform on every level, it's literally made our bodies mineral deficient. Toxins take the place of minerals. So when the Masterpiece is carrying in minerals, when it takes a toxin, it's giving the perfect minerals right there at that time. That's why everyone that looks at the testing, whether it's our hair tissue mineral analysis practitioners, our blood testers, which we've done three different independent third-party labs doing different blood testing, they've never seen results like
2: this. Yeah, so regular zeolite just pulls out bad stuff and doesn't replace it. This is zeolite with a good thing, pulls out bad, it goes bloop, good.
7: Yeah, yeah. Our bodies are magical if you get the poisons out.
8: Reality starts here. AlexJonesLive.com. 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

0: So, and I'm going to say this real slow. When the EU tried to shut down Elon Musk in Brazil, we rallied and said no. When the Democratic Party and Paul Weiss Law Firm 2 years ago tried to take my social media away, Elon Musk rallied and fought for us because he knew that he wouldn't even own his own site if he didn't do that. So it's simple. We're territorial, which is a normal thing for any free group. I don't want the Chinese, the EU, the UK, anybody. I don't kiss Israel's ass when I do this. I don't give Israel and its leadership what it wants, where I'm at your level. I hate you because you're a Jew, and I love Hitler, and I'm wearing Hitler underwear at night. And, you know, no, I don't want you running my life. I don't want you getting people elected to Kentucky that call for a national draft to fight for Israel. I don't want somebody in Louisiana or New York or California to tell me what to do in my state. You are encroaching on me. You got 39 states to pass laws that if you criticize Israel, you can't have a government contract to build a highway or paint a wall or serve burritos at some government function. That's all in place. And you got the Jewish leaders saying, we control America. We're spending billions. We're coming after you if you don't put up with this. And it's a declaration of war literally in our face. And then behind the scenes, the churches and the TBN and the Christian Zionism and the Pastor Hagies, and now we've got a window into that by one of the top preachers in America and a huge preacher around the world, Pastor Rodney Howard Brown, telling you about the threats he's getting for on his new show. And he has a huge flock and giant, you know, pastoral position. But I would venture to say his new show has got some good views. It's a good show. I watch it all the time. We played some of it here. But they're literally watching some program that in the aggregate, you know, is not that big a deal. And they're literally calling him up saying, you better watch what you're running your mouth. And again, the psychology, you think people like this guy is going to roll over to that? Like, it's the dumbest thing ever. So you got cut off by the break, the threats, what's happening. And then give us your, I know you got a lot of friends in this. A lot of people that do great work for Christ, but they're also pro-Israel, which we kind of overlooked, and we're not anti-Israel, so whatever. But now that they want to make you, and you know, and make your son-in-law and people, which is literally, you know, like denying, you know, Christ, as we, you know, saw there. I mean, that's where this is. This is a line in the sand, and Israel is blowing its feet off with a shotgun doing this. So we've got to ask, what is the larger satanic plan there by the devil, Pastor Rodney Howard Brown?
1: Okay, so, I mean, we're living in the time when the Bible says brother will betray brother. You can read that in Matthew 24. When this really hit me again, obviously Charlie died a year ago, in the summer, we went to Washington, D.C. for the 250th celebration of America's birthday. We couldn't get a venue, Alex, so I used a 10x10 booth in the Faith and Family Pavilion right on the mall. And that became our platform. I took 1,000 people into the Capitol. I paid for their hotels. Really, we used a university dormitories. We fed them breakfast, and I gave them a credit card for their lunch and their supper, and paid for their train and their bus. So from morning to night, all they were doing was being on the streets all over the Capitol, praying with people, leading people to Christ. That's what they did. For the whole 16 days. We actually had teams up there before then, and we had 7 venues around the Beltway that I did one-night rallies, and we preached the gospel and mobilized everybody. We could not get a venue in D.C. itself because of the 250th anniversary celebration. So what I noticed was during that time, I'm at the one side of the mall, they had the FIFA. On the other side is where the president spoke. And then there were all the booths, all 50 states were represented there. And of course, I'm happy to say Florida did the best state. It was amazing. And so our guys were praying with people. They were leading people to Christ. There were millions of people that came in from overseas, from out of the country. The jets were flying over. It was a big American experience. But then I watched the people that came in for the Christians United for Israel, many of them, many of the Jewish people that came around, and I talked to them. I said, oh, you're here for that. And they looked at me and said, yes, we don't believe in anything they're doing. We actually don't care anything about them. And they spat in the crowd. I said, what are you talking about? I said, they're actually helping your country. We just here for the money. I was like shocked. And they wouldn't even talk to me. I said, now let's talk about your country. They spat in the ground. They spat at my feet. And I was looking at this, and I was like in a state of shock. I thought, why? Then I started asking some of the pastors.
0: By the way, I can show you 1,000 videos of Christians being spit on in Jerusalem.
1: No, this was in D.C., like in D.C. Like, I'm sitting here going, something's wrong with this picture. I said, you just went to that banquet. They fed all of you. They're actually raising money for you, and you're spitting at me. I'm a Christian. I actually love your country.
0: Start over. What, so you're literally doing pro-Israel events, and they spit on you.
1: Well, I didn't do it. This was
0: No, but you're covering it, and they're spitting on you.
1: Yeah. Just, we don't believe in anything that the Christians are doing. We don't really care too much about you. We just came here for the money. I said, well, I actually do care what the Christians are doing because I'm a Christian. And I said, I've been to Israel. I don't want to talk about it. I said, have you been to Israel? No. I said, you haven't been to Israel? Then what are you actually doing here then? And so then I asked him, I said, now you look me in the eyes. Do you worship the God of Abraham, Isaac, and Jacob? They spat. They said, no. Then I realized, these are not Jews. They're not Jews. They're not Jewish people. A true Jew will worship the God of Abraham, Isaac, and Jacob.
0: No, I agree. So who were these people?
1: They must be the ones that Revelation says they are of the synagogue of Satan. Because they were more intent on the money, and they were more intent on the political movement of what influence they would be able to get through Congress and through the Senate so they could get more money for whatever they're doing. So, I mean, apparently, when that whole USAID thing, they were moaning because that was where some of their money was coming through USAID. So when Trump was shutting that down, they were squealing like you can't imagine because now we're losing our money.
0: Sure. So Trump is shutting down the British Empire while giving him lip service. He has shut off a bunch of the U.S. What do you think of Trump? Because it's weird. I usually figure stuff out. A lot he does is good. A lot he does is bad. What is going on?
1: I have no clue. I don't know. I don't know this Trump. And, of course, I'm not closely connected. I mean, I support him from day one. But right now, it's a big mystery to me. I don't really understand anything that's happening. I don't know. I've always could put my finger on it. And this one, to me, remains a total mystery. On the one side, he's doing some amazing stuff. On the other stuff, he's doing stuff that I just like, what are you doing right now? You said you'd never do that. You said you would never take troops into a war with Iran. You promised everybody when you were running you weren't going to do that. So I'm not... I'm actually speechless, Alex. I sit and scratch my head all the time. I mean, I've always... I supported him from day one. I took a lot of heat for Trump. And then everybody said I was orange guy. And I supported him before anybody. I mean, I was making a noise about him that he's the only guy really that could handle this situation right now. But as for what's happening right now, I don't know. I feel that, as Charlie was saying, that there are people that have come around him that are influencing him the wrong way. Now, of course, you've got all the people saying, you know, trust the plan. Like, trust the plan. What plan? I mean, there's a lot. I have a congregation. We are here in the city of Tampa. There are people that are actually hurting in America. So if there's a plan, would you please tell me when it's going to kick in so that I can actually help my congregation? I mean, we're growing food, we're reaching the inner city, we're doing everything that we can, and that's what we did when we went to Washington, D.C. We prayed with over 357,000 people to accept Christ. People were coming by my booth. I had Baptist pastors, mega church Baptist pastors, that came by and were crying, and here's what they said to me. They said, I've been prayed for by three of your people. So when your young people stopped me, they said to me, are you born again? Do you know Jesus? They said, yeah, I'm a pastor of a big church. I've been pastor for 40 years. They said, okay. But they didn't stop. They were relentless. Then they said to these pastors, if zero was cold and five was on fire, where are you on the scale? So the pastor said, I had to look at them and say, I'm a 2.5. I'm about 2.5. I'm in the middle. And the kids looked at him and said, that means you're backslidden. You're backslidden. Give me your hand. And the kids would take no. So they grabbed the hand and led the pastor in a prayer of repentance for being lukewarm. And he said, I started crying. He said, I came by your booth. He said, three of your people prayed for me. And he said, can I have your tools for soul winning? He said, I used to do this when I started on the ministry, but I became a major church pastor, mega church, thousands of people, television. I've written books. I'm a theologian. But he said, I left my first love. Can I have these tools? I said, yes. And he grabbed my hand.
0: So you're bringing back Pentecost.
1: Basically, he said, when I started out, I was winning souls. When I started out, I was knocking on every door, praying for people. And he said, I stopped doing that. He said, I'm going to go back. My church is in for a great awakening. My church is in for a rude awakening, you know. So we saw many, many great results and great things. And to be honest with you, when I went to Chicago, you know, I went to Chicago, and I had 54,000 people give their lives to the Lord in that one. But we were limited because we had this venue, which I wasn't going all the blockage, trying to get in and out and all that kind of stuff. In D.C., we didn't have a venue. So we have a whole new... I don't actually need a venue now. I just take churches. We can go to any city in America and light a fire now. I'm so happy what happened in D.C. because all I do is I split the city into regions. What we're doing right now in Tampa, we've broken the whole city into 24 different regions, all the way from Ocala, all the way down to Sarasota, all the way through Lakeland. And we've got churches all over Central Florida, and we're mobilizing people. So we're in all the schools. We're in the universities. We're in the daycares. We're in the prisons. We're in places of business, places of government, praying with people, and they're all giving their lives to Christ. And many of the people that are praying, they're so encouraged. There is an awakening taking place. There is a great awakening taking place, but it's outside of the political system. And many of the people inside the political system, they think that's where the awakening is happening. You cannot have a spiritual great awakening without a heart change. So while we can stand around, we can sing Pledge of Allegiance, Star Spangled Banner, that's not going to change America. What's going to change America is the fire of God in the hearts of individual people coming back to their first love, and they stop fighting one another. Everybody wants to fight each other here. They all want to argue. All the churches, were you not even saved? Were you not even a Christian? Were you a heretic? Were you this? Were you that? I've been called names until the cows come home. It hasn't stopped me.
0: Well, I agree with you. If the Israel lobby attacks you, which you're already doing, I predict, I know, it will only make more people come to Christ and only make your message stronger. But that's my question. Is the Israeli leadership, Netanyahu, been blinded by God, a great delusion? Or what are they thinking, doing every move they can to make the world turn against Israel? What is the master plan there?
1: Well, I think what you said, if he doesn't get something going, he'll go to prison. So, I mean, that's the other side of the thing. So I think he's afraid right now, doesn't want to go to prison. I do see the whole movement in the Middle East, because we have missionaries all across the Middle East, from Dubai to Bahrain, Qatar, Iraq, Syria. We got missionaries all over there, and because of the war in Iran, it's placed every one of them at risk, because obviously they start turning on the Christians. But there are many of them that are standing up, and they say, we will not bow, and they're ready to die for what they believe. So the Christian in the Middle East is dropping the name tags of the churches. So they're saying, I don't care if that guy's Methodist, he's Presbyterian, he's Baptist, he's Pentecostal. We all work together, because the moment you stand around the cross of Jesus, you become a threat to the enemies of the cross. And that's what every war has been about. That's when you go back in history and look at the overthrow of this empire, that empire was all... The whole attack was against the cross of Jesus, was against the blood of Jesus, was against redemption. So that's where we are. Now that war has come right into America, and my own brothers and sisters can't even see that there's a problem going on here. They just think it's...
0: Yeah, the answer to the corrupt governments and Islamicists and all of it is God, is Jesus is the cross. That's the standard. They cannot stand against it.
1: There's no question, but they don't like it. They don't want the freedom of the gospel in universities. They don't want the freedom of the cross in schools. I'm happy to tell you that in our county here, we in every school and invited by the schools, there's a major movement taking place right here around Tampa. So I told my guys, when we get back from D.C., what we're going to do is restructure our whole ministry. So we've just gone through an 8-week restructuring of everything that we do here to focus on the Central Florida region. I said, look.
0: Yeah, let's point that out. The Muslims in Texas, everywhere, are handing out Qurans. They're coming in. How are they getting in the schools and Christians aren't?
1: Totally. So if we don't, they are converting. They are converting individuals. They're converting people. That's why, I know this sounds funny, Alex, but I actually came out with my own perfume line, which is like a Middle Eastern perfume. And I'm invading all of their shops, their stores, and they all want my perfume. So it's kind of crazy. I also write music using AI, and they want my music and they want my perfume. And then I talk to them about Jesus. And then I actually ask them, have you come here to kill me? Are you here to kill me because I'm an infidel? No, I'm not. Well, what are you here for? Why are you here? There's nothing here for you. What about your people? Where were your tribe? What about your spices, your food? Many of them get tears in their eyes, but they're forced to be here. They're in a concrete jungle that means absolutely nothing to them. So I'm actually trying to train pastors of how to reach all the Middle Eastern people that have been displaced right in their cities here in America. So we're working
0: on that.
1: And
0: let's not forget, before Muhammad, they were basically all Christian.
1: Totally. Egypt used to be a total Christian nation.
0: Syria.
1: Egypt was total Christian. Yeah. And many of the countries. So
0: we're offering the Arabs and others, come back to your roots. Come back to Christ. Before that, they were the best scientists, everything under Christianity. They were exploding.
1: There's no question. People don't know that. They have no clue about it. I mean, Egypt was the land of miracles, the land of signs and wonders, where God did all the miracles and delivered these people out of bondage and brought them out into the promised land, you know. So anyway, I mean, I'm excited for the times that we're living in, but I'm not going to be pressurized by people who just think they can go on social media and bark at me and threaten me or whatever. You threaten
0: me. So what is
1: person.
0: Your message to Netanyahu today? Look him in the camera and tell him what you say.
1: Well, I would say to sit down and reconsider that what you're doing is actually flagging your nation even more, because the sentiment around the world is not one favorable towards Israel. If you were looking for favor, you're not getting it. All the other countries are turning on you. And you can't legislate favor. Favor comes because you welcome people. If you want to welcome people to your country, welcome them. But you also don't get people behind you by just paying them. People need to do it because they want to do it, not because you're paying them. So to take billions of dollars and start sinking it in, if you do this, we'll give you money over here, that's just bribery and corruption. And none of that should be taking place. There's a lot of people that love Israel and love the land of the Bible, but they won't go today because of all the uprising and what's taking place. And, you know, so my whole thing is, I would say to him, Mr. Prime Minister, you need to reconsider. And unfortunately, I wish you had sat down with Charlie Kirk and listened to him, because actually he had some points. So do you want the whole of the Middle East turning on you? Obviously, we understand the Battle of Armageddon. But here's another thing, Alex. There's a lot of people trying to bring on prophecy. They want to bring on Armageddon. There's a lot of people trying to bring on, if we do this, we'll accelerate the return of the Messiah. Well, what Messiah are you looking for? Jesus? What are you looking for? Or the Antichrist? So that's why a lot of people are going to be duped in the final moment. When the Antichrist does show up, they're going to be totally following him hook, line, and sinker. And I think there's going to be many people in the Christian church that just go along with the Antichrist, because all their leaders are going to take them down that way. They're going to say, oh, follow me, trust the plan, trust everything. And we cannot blindly follow and just go like lemmings over a cliff. We can't do that. Everything must be around Jesus and his blood and the cross. So the only Messiah is Jesus, the one who died on the cross of Calvary 2,000 years ago, paid the price for our sin, and that we just need to come to him, humble ourselves, and we receive him as our Lord and Savior. And when we do that, our life changes, and he changes us from the inside, and then everything begins to work on the outside. So that's what I would say to, and let me just say this. I think Netanyahu's heard the gospel more times than anybody, because I think there's been a lot of people that have talked to him, and people say they prayed with him. I've even had people say that he actually prayed to accept Christ. I don't know any of that stuff. I just know that the actions that are taking place right now, you would not be targeting Christians in the, it's hard for me to say this, Alex. There are believers all over the Middle East, and they're bombing. There's groups of people that they said they were bombing terrorists in Afghanistan, and then there were terror group meeting of 31 terrorists. They actually were having a Bible study. These were Afghans that got saved. I've had people from inside of MacDill Air Force Base come to meet me, generals, colonels, that told me they're killing Christians. They're Christians that are dying because they're calling them terrorists. But they're not. They're actually in a prayer meeting. They're studying the Bible. They said, because we got the Bible.
0: Because they don't want, the UN even admits, as evil as it is, that 90% of persecutions against Christians, the devil is infesting Israel, the U.S., everything. Iran is part of the plan. They're demonically possessed. They all think the mullahs, they're going to have the 12th imam arrive. They all think they're going to control God. They are not going to do it. Revival.com, Pastor Rodney Howard Brown. Incredible interview. Join us again soon. It's been too long, and I think they made a big mistake threatening you because you're speaking out. I know your congregation is going to support you more than ever. So God bless you, sir. 60 seconds. Hey,
1: Alex, we love you. Please come visit again. We love you so much.
0: I appreciate you, Rodney Harbrown. You're a great American. God bless you.
1: Bye-bye.
0: All right. We got a big guest host coming up, and I'm going to go do Duncan Trussell's show, and so that'll be out soon. And I'm working really hard in this fight, and I can't do it without you. So remember, when you call in and I say, stop thanking me, I'm doing this because I love it. Thank you for supporting me. I need your word of mouth. 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And we will do so much if you just fund us. We will hire more hosts, more crew, more reporters. We'll be bigger than InfoWars ever was. Because InfoWars is just a name. You and I are the InfoWar. And so many big announcements. Next week will be the week. It's set in stone by next Wednesday or Thursday. Very exciting things happening. Not just winning court battles you see in the news. Our main victories you don't even hear about. We won a big battle at the Texas Supreme Court last week. Nobody picked that up. Because they're not gonna report on our victories. But you steadfastly supporting us is the reason we're still here. TheAlexJonesStore.com. 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All right. Got a big guest host about to take over. And then the War Room Live with Harrison Smith in 1 hour and 2 minutes right here on the Alex Jones Network, alexjoneslive.com. 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My fellow patriots, the first thing the globalists and the leftists do when they want to silence you is go after your merchant accounts, go after your business payment systems. It's that simple. 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If you are a conservative business owner, Google is watching you. 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Amazon, all of the major big tech is watching you. 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

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It's also brought to you by SnapFat.com. 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

0: go kicking off the old Wednesday show with our familiar lyrics from Alvin Lee, another fellow Brit over there. We have another British fellow with us today named Paul. We have him on Wednesdays, and it's a joy to have him along. Chris has joined us already. Roger Sales, obviously. It's the Radio Ranch, name of the program, and the People's Patriot Network is the name of our little platform here in our show, The Radio Ranch, and we'll see if we can get into it. I haven't had a banner morning particularly, but I'm sure glad to have Paul along for the day, and Chris, of course, always has something to add, so I don't really have anything on my mind. There's so many important things happening, but nothing really jumps out at me this morning other than, you know, trying to follow, see if Bitcoin's going to continue going up, which it appears that it is a little bit. There's Shane going to join us here this morning. So, Paul, I guess one of the things that we don't pay attention to as much that has a great bearing on you is this Brexit fiasco disaster thing that's happening yep. over there. Are they going to go to blows over this?
1: Didn't quite catch the last bit. The connection's a bit poor. What was that last sentence? Sorry,
0: I said,
1: Roger.
0: Are they going to go to blows over this? I know they called up some kind of army reserves for one of the dates the other day, and from what I can see on just the headlines, it's too confusing for anybody that's not British to follow it on a regular basis because the thing shifts like every day. It's shifted two or three times.
1: Yeah, I think blows is a bit of a strong word. It's more like handbags at 10 paces, I think, would be. Would be a better way of describing it. Well, let's see. I was on last Wednesday. I'm going to make a sort of slightly grandiose, overblown statement here. But I live in a very, very different country now to the one I lived in last week when we spoke. And of course, I suppose you could say that all the time. You could say, well, things are changing. But what I mean by that is on Friday, just gone, we were –

0: good, because I never wanted to live in one anyway. Nobody asked me. And of course, the whole thing's a total mess and has been for hundreds of years with wars and this, that, and the other. But now, here's what's occurred. The people that are supposed to work for us have actively pursued a policy and a whole series of lies, deceits, time-wasting obfuscations, etc., etc., etc., to not do what they were instructed to do. Mm-hmm. And this is great. This is really, really good. So even the most, you know, bovine-minded of people are going to be getting that they don't live in a democracy. And so I'm very keen to try and find a way of harnessing this sort of dilapidation, because from this point forward, British people should not vote for anything at all. Nothing. Should just stop. Completely abstain from voting in any voting situation. I've said here, I've never voted for a political party, Roger, because I don't want to hang out with people from the shallow end of the gene pool. It's taken a long time for them to demonstrate it, but we are mediocre. We've run out of words to describe this process. We've run out of adjectives. The dictionary is exhausted. There's no more bile left in people like me, or anger. It's all gone. And this is a good thing. So hopefully, you know, we can build on this and tell everybody to abstain from voting, because if they throw a general election in the next couple of years over here, which they probably will, I would love to see that the turnout was less than 10%. That's what I want to see. I want them to get that we're just completely, they're finished. You know, they have no mandate from the people, because people are just not interested in them anymore. We must seek to do that. So it's all for the good as far as I'm concerned. But I think it probably won't be in the short term. It'll be a bit messed.
1: I think your thesis is probably correct, because there does get to be a when the snake eats its tail and there's a line in the sand, and people have got to see the realities, and maybe that's what this will bring. So the politicians want to keep the country in the EU. The EU won't cut a deal that the politicians will agree to with Theresa May, and now the whole thing is just all the dead drop dead dates have been passed. And the reality is here. Is that a pretty good assessment?
0: Yeah, that's it. I mean, there was a... it's good. Yeah. I mean, I don't have it in front of me, so it's a pity. I've been looking for it today, but I couldn't find it. I was in a phone call with someone the other day. I was reading out from something, which I've seen elsewhere, which was a breakdown of the vote as it took place in 2016. And so this vote was broken down into things like men and women, young and old, the regional vote, the city vote, the vote of Labour voters, how they voted, Conservative voters, and so on and so forth, every single category you could imagine. And in all cases, every single category, leave, the vote to leave the European Union won. In every single category except one. The one category in which the remain vote was greater than the leave vote was when it came to politicians. So we've got 600 and odd of these. We've got 600 and odd of these monkeys jumping around in that cage, and 430 odd of them or something decided that they wanted to remain, and 140 decided that they wanted to leave. And so you're just staring. It's absolutely crystal clear what's taking place. You know, as it's the same over in your neck of the woods as it is here, the politicians are not there for the people. They are the paid-for puppets of the banking oligarchy, for want of a better phrase. We can call them whatever you like. But they're taking their orders from something else. And I do think that the whole thing is a social engineering, psychological operation. Because I was talking to someone about, and I'd thought this a long time, you know, about a week after the vote had taken place and we'd not left, I immediately thought, what's all this talking about? I'm just a very simple guy. I just go, well, we've left, pack your bags and let's go. Come on, let's get on with it. And we know everybody's going to be upset, and there'll be a bit, you know, people will throw their rattle out of the pram, and there's going to be a lot of gnashing of teeth and wailing under the moon and all that kind of stuff, blah, blah, blah, blah, blah. Who cares? Let's just get on with it and we'll sort it out later on. Everybody can deal with it. But of course, nothing like that's happened. This will be 3 years ago, this summer, that we took this vote. 3 years. I mean, it's a joke, right? So, but I don't remember back in, say, 2014 or 15,

0: or prior to this vote, some great build-up of outrage by the British people about being in the European Union. You see, I actually think that the whole thing is totally stage-managed, because what else should I think? I could be wrong about this, right? And I'm fine with being wrong about it, but it's just something to sort of cogitate with and sort of play around with. They set up a situation where we have the last hurrah. This is what they're doing, and this is what I think. The last hurrah for the British people to assert their Britishness and say, we want to be British, right? And they stage manage it in such a way that the vote appears to be close. I've no idea whether the voting numbers are true or not. Nobody does, right? We've got no idea. Because we're lied to about everything else. Why wouldn't we be lied to about that? So you make it very, very close to create a sort of the grounds for rancor and ongoing argumentation. Oh, it was a very close vote and all this, that and the other, blah, blah, blah, blah, blah, all these sorts of things. Then what you do is the British sort of feel, great, we finally got control of things. We're going to get back. But then it's taken away from them again. Yep. That's the idea. You take it away from them. So that they become sort of doubly demoralized by the fact that the carrot's been held out, then it's been withdrawn. And of course, they then operate, we are supposed to operate like slaves to this system, because we are your masters, we are your betters, we know what's best for you type stuff. And if we cave in on this one, it will be over. In other words, the British will kind of put themselves into a very long-term, deep hypnotic state of subservience towards this command structure. Except for people like me who are completely barking mad, I suppose, in relation to normal people. Do you know what I mean?
1: Yeah.
0: But there are a goodly number of people like me. We've just got to get people to disengage from the system. It's tricky, but they've got to.
2: Isn't the EU nothing more than the reemergence in a different form of the communist empire?
0: Yeah, it's exactly that. That's all this is. That's exactly what this is. We are undergoing psychological testing system. Why would anybody believe it's anything else?
2: I'm going to verify your statement about it being a social engineering deal from a factual legal standpoint. We touched on it yesterday. In substantive law, you've got under the category of rights, capital R, rights, you've got two classes. One is called civil rights and the other is called political rights. And the civil rights are the rights that you have dealing with people in society, culture, day-to-day living. The political rights are the rights to vote, the right to hold office, and that category of things. And under the 14th Amendment, on which our country is now structured and has run for quite some time, many decades, they only give you civil rights. They didn't give any political rights with the 14th Amendment, so therefore it's all just a staged political theater. Now, I try and get this across. Yes, it's entertaining. Yes, it does have some effect on me, what they do, peripherally, mainly. But I just kind of sit back and watch it because it's entertaining. And I love to see their efforts as it gets to these points in their agendas where they... But the snake eats its tail. At some point in all these derivations that they cause, it doubles back on them because they've altered the natural ways. And they can manipulate it and control it to a certain extent for a period of time. But at some point, it doubles back on them. And you see it happening virtually every day now in some arena, one faction of their agenda. So anyway, I just wanted to confirm for you and go over that with the audience again, that what we watch up there with all this stuff that goes on is nothing but political theater. It's like your fellow Englishman, Mr. Shakespeare, said, all the world's a stage, a play within a play is what it is.
0: Yeah, well, he could have obviously been riding with this in mind. I mean, where does it... You see, this is why I think I live in a different country, because I think it's going to... It might not have dawned on everybody just yet, but it's going to... This is not a democracy. You could now say that, and people will nod. They're going to go, yeah, it isn't.
2: Well, right?
0: It's not a democracy, because...
2: It's thankful if it isn't a democracy. Democracy literally means mob rule, and they never last. And there's never been one that lasted past this point. When that bunch over there that doesn't want to do anything realizes they can vote their hands into your pocket, it's done.
0: Yeah.
1: Paul, I have a question.
2: Okay, Shane's joined us. Yeah. Michael, your fellow Englishman joined us too. Hadn't even said a peep. Hey, Shane, how you doing, man?
1: Hello. I'm just doing circles in my living room, walking around. I have a question for you, Paul.
0: Yes.
1: That is, do you know anything about St. Martin in the Fields?
0: The church, yes, I do. It's just off Trafalgar Square, and they do good pies there if you're ever in London. Okay, they've turned the crypt into a cafeteria, and for the centre of London, you'll get a really good steak pie and chips and gravy for a very good price, and it's good food. So it's just a little tip if you ever find yourself in London.
2: Hold it.
0: You know? Sorry about that.
2: I've got a question.
0: Probably
2: you
0: not
2: said,
0: what you're asking, but you there said, you go.
1: So what my real question is, I was turned on to this when I was a little kid, that my mom, she really liked London, or she really liked England and all that stuff, and she, like, showed me that, you know, oh, actually, I got a book about it, it's about St. Martin in the Fields, how people were separated, I think a wall, you know, that's what we're trying to build right now here in the United States, but a wall in order to keep the peasants out and the nobility in. So there was much fanfare in regards to the St. Martin in the Fields, because they were producing all the stuff in which the London was inside the walls. So there was a huge I guess the confrontation about, you know, who gets what. So therefore, St. Martin in the Fields, it pretty much is like a dividing line between free and indoctrinated. I think you talked about that earlier. The indoctrination of what people believe. End quote, of what people live by. So I would just like to ask you your concept on what is free and what is in bond.
0: Well, it's a big question, really, Shane. I don't know what my conception of that all is. I'm not familiar with all that stuff that you said about St. Martin of the Field, but it doesn't surprise me. I mean, it wouldn't be the only event of the way that you've described it like that. There would have been plenty. There's always been people of supposed privilege seeking to extend it at the expense of everybody else. So, all I can say is, sort of returning it to the Brexit thing, that dynamic is fully at play right now. In the most, exaggerated and almost pantomime nature, it's truly... It's definitely the most shameful period ever in British history that I can think of, whilst I've been alive, anyway.
2: Well,
0: I mean, it's truly, these people are truly pathetic, and they are rejected as Britons by the actual British people. I just reject them outright. As they're even worse than mediocre. They're doing stuff, you know, but they're just beholden to bankers. And they're still more bothered. They're more bothered about their bank balance. I have no idea what they think they're going to buy in a country that's going to be culturally destroyed if it carries on the way it's going.
2: They have plenty of world.
0: But it's going to open the ground up. It's opened the ground up for a new force to come. There is a new force that's got to come into play, because even the opposing forces, they're all controlled opposition. The lot.
2: Yes.
0: All of them.
2: Yes.
0: Where you actually hear the truth... You know, I'm sorry, but even Tommy Robinson, all these guys, I've got people who think this guy's great and he's doing all... Yeah, maybe, maybe, maybe. But the thing is, you have to look at who he runs with. And you suddenly go, this isn't right, that isn't right. Where you actually find the truth is just with little clusters, like you do anywhere, of people in pubs and bars. You listen to that, you find more wisdom and sense. People know what's going on. The problem that we have is that we are numerically superior, but we're organizationally inferior.
2: Yep.
0: At the moment. This is true.
2: Yep.
0: And a small organized force will always defeat a much bigger disorganized one. And hopefully this sort of event will assist us to become the spur to better organization. You know, they're kicking everybody off the net and doing this, that, and the other. That don't worry me either. I think that'll move us onto the streets, which will be much more effective. Much more effective. You just spin it around. No matter what they do, our job is to spin it back at them and go, thanks for that. You've assisted us in the next. I want them to get paranoid about everything that they do, because they need to be, because they're not going to win.
2: They are already.
0: It's got nothing to do with me either. It's nothing to do with my individual courage or anything like that. It's to do with nature just ain't going to stand for this. You can feel it. It's just not going to happen.
2: You know,
0: these guys are demented. And
2: you said something. You said it was the worst period of British history. Well, that totally coincides with our side of the pond. Okay. Well, it totally coincides with what's going on our side of the pond with all this Russiagate and crap that they've been going after Trump. What is it? In both instances, it's a backlash from the bankers. And in both instances, it appears to be the same bankers that are causing the problem. And that's the Rothschild bunch. Now, did you see the headline yesterday about Poroshenko over there in Ukraine? About his bank account? You missed it. His bank account went up.
0: I know that.
2: Well, right here, it went up $40 million, I believe it was, right before the election, and it came from a Rothschild trust. It was right in the headline. Okay? So, my point in bringing these three issues up in different parts of the world, Europe, Britain, and us, is that you're seeing the overall agenda. They are absolutely panicking, just like you said, and they're losing. All their agendas are going down. Now, to answer Shane's question, I wanted to see, because I've pondered that your question a lot over the years, Shane, what's the difference between free and bond? Okay? And if you're bond, somebody has got a claim on some percentage of your labor or its output. And it doesn't matter what the percentage is. If they've got a 0.01% claim on your work product, the fruits of your labor, then you are bond. Okay, because every other tax, the legitimate taxes have to be voluntary, you know, and you've got a whole class of taxes called excise taxes, which are gas taxes and all these things that they pass through. But those under our Constitution all have to be uniform, which means that it's got to be the same percentage of the tax in Connecticut that it is out there in Silicon Valley where you are. Okay, so it's uniform, and you pay those voluntarily. If you don't want to pay a gas tax, don't drive. If you don't want to, you know, pay a cigarette tax or a liquor tax, don't smoke or drink. Those are commonly called sin taxes, but you'll notice what they have all in common is they're all voluntary. Okay. Now, income tax is voluntary, but they've hidden that aspect of it, and they've jerry-rigged the system where if you choose to not volunteer, they'll come in and start grabbing your stuff with these wonderful little legal mechanisms called self-help remedies: lien, levy, garnishment, seizure, where there's no court proceeding or anything. There's a paperwork trail, and if you don't fulfill something, they just come start grabbing it. Now, what I have come to the conclusion of over many years is that, and looking back historically, these self-help remedies are the precursors, whoever's moving around, try and keep your phone still if you would, please. These self-help remedies are the precursors to tyranny. This is what comes first. And the reason it comes first, they got to bring the UCC in or the Monroe Law in to use them. But once they start using them, and people obviously don't know all this fine-tuned legal stuff, all of a sudden they put you as a tyrant and in control because they can come grab your stuff and you don't understand how they're doing it, and it grows from there. I really believe that the self-help remedies and the way they're used are the precursors of tyranny. And that, what I just went over, is exactly why, because they can terrorize and intimidate you with them and you don't understand them. And that all goes back to one instrument called the Jewish Shetar. We call it a 1040 form. any contract that you sign that's got a recognizance in it is a statute staple contract. A recognizance being a statement somewhere in that paperwork that refers to another body of law. Okay, and the remedy is written into the contract in the fact that you defeat it every month when you pay your payment. If you don't pay your payment, then the remedy kicks in on its own. Important point. I've never heard anybody else say it, but over many years of pondering this stuff and playing with it like I do, that it just hit me is that at the, every one of the instances when they roll in, when they're doing it nonviolently, this is the precursor or the institution of the commercial law and self-help remedies. Hello? Did that all fall on deaf ears or?
1: No, I listened.
2: Okay. But oh, I think the answer to your question, Shane, is if anybody can control the fruits of your labor in any percentage, you're in bond.
0: Yep.
1: So going back to Paul, as the price has gone up, tell me about your situation.
2: The prices.
0: No, the price of nothing's gone up. This. The what?
1: Well, the value of the volume of the pound.
0: I've no idea. I don't think so. I think it's all staying pretty stable at the moment. We've been at about $1.30 for a while. I think it's round about that. When the Brexit vote happened, it plunged from I think 150 to 120. And then it's just been incrementally climbing ever since over the past 3 years. So that was always a good bet to start, you know, buy a lot of pounds because they were going to get more valuable after they crashed, of course. So if you, I guess if you've been trading for the last 2 or 3 years, betting on the pound going up, you're going to come out way ahead because there are far more days in which it's risen than in which it's gone the other way. So, but not that I do all that kind of stuff. No, I suppose, you know, I'm just viewing it really from this psychological processing point of view. I think the, you know, people didn't vote because we're looking for economic health. That's not why they voted for it. It's not, that's not important, really. People intuitively know that if we had the right people in charge, we could get our economy purring like a cat, and so could everybody else. Yep. It's not difficult.
2: Nope.
0: But the economy is made to be difficult so that they have this artificial drama with which to induce fear into you all the time.
2: And they can control it from the background because you don't understand the moves that they use to precipitate some of these things that happen. I saw something in one. I've been watching a bunch of this guy Robert Seffer's videos lately, Paul. You know, the guy that did Redemption 6?
0: Yeah. Yep.
2: That guy's got a ton of these little short videos on the web on all kinds of different topics, historical, and man, they're really interesting, okay? And he's real good at what he does in all of them. Seems to have a real Christian bent orientation from what I can tell. He doesn't come out and say it, but you can hear the inferences and the way he stages information. But I was watching one the other night that had a piece of information that was truly shocking to me, and I wanted to run it past you today. The Queen has genetic links back to Allah, back to Muhammad. Have you ever seen this information?
0: Oh, now you tell me. No, I couldn't.
2: I mean, now listen.
0: Nothing would surprise. Yeah, but hang on just a minute. Just, look, that might be true. Maybe he makes a good case for it, right?
2: Yeah.
0: Okay. Let's just look at the timing, though. Let's look at the timing of this, right? Wouldn't it be convenient for them to have that?
2: Oh,
0: do you see what I'm saying?
2: Oh yeah.
0: How convenient it is. You see, given that they're keen to flush this nation down the toilet, right? It's we've always been connected to Muhammad.
2: Well,
0: it's like and what do you want? A medal? Bugger off, basically. You know, I don't care what you say.
2: Seffer,
0: I mean, how can we trust it? You know,
2: he seems to be pretty darn thorough in his fact gathering to me. I've watched a number of videos, okay? And but he went in that particular one where this information came out, it was like going through that book of the Bible where the begats, you know, so-and-so begat so-and-so begat so-and-so. Well, yep. It was like one of those lineages. Mm-hmm. There was, hell, man, 15 or 20 or more of them, begats, that is, until it got to the end where there was some kind of distant relation to Muhammad. I mean, I was really kind of surprised, quite frankly. And then again, not too much surprises me these days, but every now and then you get a little tweak out of left field, you know. So I wanted to ask you about that.
0: I didn't know about it until you mentioned it. But I think the British don't hold the royal family in high esteem. That's got to be made really clear. That is normal British people like me. People that are actually just not, we don't, and we haven't for a long time.
2: Right.
0: Neither are we angered by them, even though we see them as being quite goofy. There's a certain sort of sector of the British public that do. They would sort of, these are these little old ladies with flags and cats and things, and they yes. wave this flag forever, and nobody knows quite what they're doing. But basically, they're kind of doing it because they've not really thought it through very much. I hate to sound such a patronizing, arrogant git. I'm sorry, but that's how it strikes me anyway. You know what I mean? Uh-huh. And I'm not against the idea of monarchy. In fact, I'm very much for it, because I think even though it would be bad, it would be a relatively tranquil calm compared to the nonsense that we have to endure from 600 monkeys running around in the House of Commons, you know. So this is kind of part of the problem with it all. But they're not really our royal family. They're all bolted together, hodgepodge. Sure. And, you know, they changed their names to Windsor. What was it? They were, I can't remember what they were called. Because, you know, once they decided they were going to have a war with Germany, they had to change all their names and everything. It's all a joke.
2: Well, they're all inbred as hell. The other
3: Windsor
2: thing
3: that, and Denton.
2: Yeah, Windsor was the House of Windsor, but originally it was German.
0: Yeah, their original name is Saxe-Coburg-Gotha.
2: That's right.
0: Saxe-Coburg-Gotha is their original name, you know. And so
2: you know that it, when America was founded and the Constitution was voted on, that German lost out on being our national language by one vote. Did you know that's how strong the German
0: it's
2: influence
0: a good job,
2: was over here? Okay,
0: I do. Yeah,
2: all right.
0: I did know that. Yes, yeah, it's a jolly good job. Otherwise, we wouldn't be doing this radio show. Otherwise,
2: well, we'd be talking a little different. We'd be using Chris to translate. Something else I got out of one of those videos. I mentioned it yesterday, and they were tracing this financial group that overrules. Okay, and he was saying that it came out of the 15th century in Venice, that as the dark nobility imploded, that all of the things that they're doing, like using the IMF and the way they use it and all that stuff, exactly parallel what was coming out of Venice back in the dark nobility days with the Lombards and the Medici and those banking families. I thought that was very interesting too. I did not know Venice in that time period had its own navy.
0: Well, yeah, that's what they used to rob all the mercantile boats that went past Venice.
2: Yeah.
0: That's why the Pope got hacked off.
2: Yeah, it was the Khazars.
0: I think I mentioned that, didn't I, before? But the Pope,
2: They bred into the banking families, and they brought all the Khazar mechanisms with them.
0: That's what they used to do on all those rivers across their territory. You know, any boat that went up and down, they'd just send someone out in another boat with a big gun and say, hey, you're going past my boat. I think I'll have a tax.
2: Yeah.
0: That's, kind of it. That's the attitude. Yeah.
2: 10%. You give us 10% or we take it all. Take your pick.
0: Yeah. Yeah. Yeah, you know, the sort of that basic plot line of the Magnificent Seven, the poor, good, happy, hard-working peasants being preyed upon by the evil gang. Well, that's really the story of humanity, isn't it, really?
2: Yes, it is.
0: That was in the form of, I mean, that's it. And it's no different right now. It might have more sophisticated props, and the form of it might be different, but the essence, the experience of it is exactly the same. There's a certain type of person, you know, Frederick Bastiat described them in his book, The Law, as plunderers.
2: Mm-hmm.
0: And plunderers basically have, as you are well aware, perverted or twisted the law to support plunder, their plunder of you and me. That's really what this is all about. And, of course, the plunder has gone beyond just finance. Now we're in the realm of being plundered on the ideas and communication level. So there is no straight communication. And that's why, you know, I keep coming back to this idea, which I think is more than an idea. I think it's actually proven, which is that we are not involved in a communication with our supposed leaders. We're not. There isn't any taking place. They're not listening. What they're doing is they've cultivated a great theatrical act of appearing to listen, of appearing to be concerned, of appearing to pay attention to our grievances, but they're not doing any of that. And it's not surprising. I'm not even blaming them, really. It's not surprising in many ways because they live in their own sort of refined and rarefied atmosphere. And that's kind of part of the problem of it. They've just become literally separated from the rest of us. And like I was saying with this breakdown of the vote here, with the Brexit leave vote, every single sector voted to leave except for the one sector which is in charge of the process, which is the political class. And you just go, anybody, you know, I'm not trying to sort of stir it up here, but you might see that there's a bit of a problem here with getting this through. We're being thwarted by the very people who are supposed to carry out the order. So it's insurgents in the ranks, and they're going to have to be culled. You know, we've got to get them out. We've got to find a way of getting them out of the way. And I think the best way will be to stop voting for them. But, you know, we've got a lot of robots still in the country who'll just vote on automatic pilot, unfortunately. But that's what I would like to see, is barely anybody paying attention to the vote. And then we would say, well, we are numerically superior, so we're not going to abide by anything that you do. You aren't our government. The force of this nation is not into your political process or anything that you've done, because you are rebellious traitors against the very people of these islands, what's left of us.
2: Trump evidently had a pretty big campaign meeting the other night in Ohio. I saw a clip or two of it. And I saw an article post his rally that said 34% of the people there were Democrats.
0: Right.
2: That's how many are defecting over to see Trump. The black community, a lot of black conservatives are coming out. A lot of Latino conservatives are coming out. So once again, yep, their methods and their ways are turning the snake, and it's starting to eat its tail again. So it's quite, you know, we're at a really interesting time, because you're seeing the global, you know, they wanted globalization. We'll give them some globalization. How about globalization of populism?
0: Well, you could do. You could do. I think, you know, I had a chat with someone earlier, just before the show. We were just talking about the main problems and stuff. But, you know, the main problem is us getting our tidying up our own house.
2: Yeah.
0: I really do think that is the case.
2: You know,
0: I think the other stuff is massively important for us to pay attention to.
2: When you said that earlier, it reminded me of something I read years ago. When the Jews really started leaving Europe, the turn of last century, big immigration push, and they would hit New York and go through the island and all that stuff out there, Ellis Island, they'd get a hold of them and they'd say, organize, organize, organize. So they were already starting their organization process over 100 years ago. It's no wonder we're a little behind.
0: Well, no, but it is no wonder. You see, it's not incumbent upon us to run around overly fussing about our civilization when we see that it's well organized, or was reasonably well organized and doing things. We're not going to do that. You know, we're not working to undermine it. We find it ridiculous that people that we would let come and live with us kindly would work to undermine it as well. But hey ho, they do.
2: Yep.
0: They do.
2: A slap in
0: so
2: the face.
0: We're dumbos for not waking up.
2: Jefferson.
0: But I mean,
2: said,
0: if you look at the way that they've always operated, is that they got. Sorry.
2: No, we got a little lag here. Jefferson said the only way to deal with them is eternal vigilance. And he's right. You got to know who they are, and you always got to be looking for what they're doing. And the minute you see it starting, you got to be able to put a stop to it somehow.
0: Yeah. Yeah, you do. I mean, it's just. You know, we want to get on with other things. This is what we do as a people. We're kind of bored with it all. Politics really is boring. And the reason it's boring is that most of it is overblown and unnecessary. most politics is a justification for the continuation of politics, isn't it?
2: Yep.
0: That there aren't actually anywhere near the number of problems that exist, that we're told exist. Most of them are automatically created by the political class, I would suggest, so that the political class can justify plundering us with taxes to pay for their budgets, because they're going to solve these problems out, which, if the political class didn't exist, most of these problems wouldn't exist either.
2: Well, it goes so back to the...
0: It's a big protection racket.
2: It goes back to the protocols. It is a protection racket where we will get them arguing of issues over issues of little difference. And they create these things, which, I mean, you know, things. There's a lot of these issues that are important, but they ain't as important as Shane's question, what makes you... The difference between free and bond. Now, that's an important question right there, and they don't want you talking about it.
0: Yeah.
2: They don't even want you entertaining the idea that you are bond, and they go out of their way to make sure that their charade whitewashes all of that.
0: Yeah, it's true. It's true. So, I mean, I think in terms of political discourse over here, we're in a very different space, I think, and it's getting wacky. I mean, I saw something last week. I don't know if we mentioned it in last week's show. This is something that happened over on your side of the pond. It's not directly connected with Brexit per se, but it's a brute example of this interference process. There was a little item about, like, a SWAT team going to a house to seize a child because the child had not been vaccinated.
2: Yep.
0: Now, today in the UK, or on the BBC website today, the government have decided... there's been a massive increase in homeschooling over here. Massive.
2: Yeah.
0: They've decided that everybody who does homeschooling must be registered.
2: Right.
0: Because according to them, it's the government's job to protect children. No, it isn't. It's not their job to do that. By the way, I'm not arguing for the lack of protection for children. I'm simply saying that parents that don't do that obviously need to be found guilty of whatever they've done and to pay whatever penalty is necessary. That won't stop it per se. And I know that there are children that are vulnerable and at risk. But every single one of these things is used to cut off the flowering of the people.
2: Yep.
0: Every time things get going spontaneously out of the root of the people, these toads turn up and have to shut the spigot off because it's about to invalidate their bogus position as our leaders.
2: Yep.
0: Most of these people at home are getting better taught. And like I was saying the other week, you know, we've got video technology now. We could set a school up. Anybody, I keep banging on about this, is to set up a school using one of these video delivery systems. We only need one math teacher to teach the whole of the English-speaking world maths. We only need one English teacher. We'd need a few history teachers because there's an awful lot of that to cover. And anything else you might want to think about. And to provide it as a boon to homeschooling people, right? And to say, why are we bothered with exams? That's just a memory test. We're not bothered about that. What is it that we want our young people to become? Independent thinkers. What is it that governments want them to become? Obedient drones. Hey-ho.
2: Yep. That's a good idea. I'm surprised somebody isn't approaching that more, actually. A couple other things happened, too, Paul and audience. Maybe some of the audience saw these headlines up in New York. And this might be a real line in the sand. Someplace up in western New York, I think, has passed a law locally, which, again, Daryl's municipal law stuff. If your child's not vaccinated, they can't go out in public.
0: Yeah. The child can't go out in public.
2: Correct. You know, out in the parks and stuff, and where the housing and stuff is, and the outside recreational, their child can't participate because they're not vaccinated. Now, here's the interesting little scientific research headline that came out the other day. From all these diseases, most of them are spread from the people that were vaccinated.
0: Of course.
2: Bob has joined us. Hey, Robert, how you doing today down in South Florida?
3: Doing well. I hadn't heard anything up to the last couple of minutes. I got in my pickup and I heard Paul banging on about homeschooling. And yeah. I just couldn't resist calling Robert, or I mean, Roger is aware, but you may not know, Paul, we are homeschooling. And I just love the mindset of the people that don't. I'm in my Sunday school class. This is about 4 years ago. And something came up about the graduation rate of the local high school, because you have to be, one of the daughters in the class had been selected as a candidate for homecoming queen or something, prom queen, whatever. Nice gal.
0: Right.
3: And and so I said, you know, that's pretty good out of a, you know, X number of kids. Oh, they said it's not near that high. It's only the kids that graduate, or, you know, are on track to graduate. And I'm thinking, whoa, what's that? I mean, that's got to pare it down by what, 5%? Oh, no. Oh, no. Like double. You know, it cut it in half.
0: Right.
3: And I'm thinking, what? And I said, you have got to be joking. And a woman that I didn't know was this daft, I mean, she's a nice gal. I like her. She seems reasonable. And she says the most unreasonable thing. She said, well, you shouldn't care. You're homeschooling. And I thought, that is the dumbest thing I've heard for weeks, maybe months. And I said, no. I still pay taxes, and my kids live in the same fishbowl with the kids that aren't homeschooled, so I should care doubly. And I sat out. I mean, I was afraid it was going to get out of hand at that point, because I was livid. I mean, you really think that's a rational concept? Well, you shouldn't care. You're homeschooling. Why would I not care if our public schools are cesspools? Of course I care.
2: That's the soccer mom
3: mentality.
2: I don't
3: think they should even exist.
2: Bob, that's the soccer mom mentality.
3: Well, it's worse than that. She's a grandmother. I mean, she should have been of a generation that would be smarter than that, but I guess not. I mean, I don't know that it exists anymore. It took me completely off guard when she said that.
0: Yeah, but, I can imagine.
3: Yeah, anyway. That got me completely agitated when you came up with, when you said that, you know, about the, well, yeah, we got to register them because we're doing such a great job ourselves. We're afraid you might not be up to our standards. Give me a break.
2: Yeah, right.
3: Have you ever watched?
0: I know,
3: watched,
0: I got a friend who's... I've got a friend who's got, I think, a couple of daughters. They, you know, and he's the one that alerted me to it today. And I went to the BBC website and was looking at the story, and it was good. And I use a thing called now the BBC website, just to let you know, the Bolshevik Brainwashing Corporation. They don't allow comments on their website. They just don't allow, because, you know, they're right about everything. So why would anybody want to criticize anything that they said, you know? Because,
3: well, all you need to do is just bow, you know.
0: Yeah, yeah. Well, I'm quite, you know me. I'm, oh, yes, sir. No, sir. Three bags full, sir, and all that, you know. So that's what we've been trained to. But I go in, and I've got this thing called Dissenter. I don't know if you're aware of it, right? But there's a little tool you can, DISSENTER.com. It's a free tool, and it allows anybody, particularly people like us, you know what reprobates we are, to comment on any website, any page on the internet at all with this little sort of tool.
2: You're
0: so
2: kidding.
0: I click on this page to see if there are any comments, and there were three, and they're great. Let me read them to you. They're brief. They said this. So a guy called Luke, he says, government this has got some swearing in it. So he says, government approved home education is Orwellian as fuck. I pulled my kids out of school because I don't want them learning what the government tells them. This is dark news, he writes. Next one, from somebody called Grumblesock, a genuine name, from a Dickensian novel, obviously. He says, how dare you try to take your children back from the state? They will be drilled to think how Big Brother wants them to think. Correct. And the last one from somebody called Phil. Ministers say a register would help councils intervene when standards were poor or if children were at risk. Translated, he says, this means you will indoctrinate your children into LGBT corruption and tell them that socialism is their only future. So I share this with you to let you know that the intelligent pulse of the British people is very, very strong. It's just uncoordinated. And we have, we must continue, I think, to remind ourselves, both here and on your side of the pond, that we've got some of the most intelligent sharp-minded people going. We're just disorganized. But we see everything. We're seeing everything. And everybody I speak to is just going, forget it. I mean, why would you want certificates from an education system that's a joke? They're worthless. They're just absolutely worthless. I mean, you've got this kind of sort of intellectual inflation. You needed a doctorate. Now you need a PhD. I don't know what it is that you need. And they go, oh, yes, little Jeremy's got one of these for cat juggling or something. He spent 5 years doing a degree on. Or something stupid. You just look at these people and you're going, good grief. You, as his parents, didn't have any brains, and he's got even less. There's no hope for you.
2: You know, yesterday at lunch,
0: the people can't think. It's not what they know. It's that they can't think. They really can't think. They're just going, I've got to do what I've been told. Okay, do it. Go on, do it. See ya.
2: Yeah.
0: See you around. Bye.
2: Yeah. Yesterday at lunch, one of our expats here is a programmer. And he was telling us at lunch, he said, you know, I used to go to Fox News' website, and they got all kinds of commentaries on there. And I had an account and everything with them. And he said, it got to a point where I was putting stuff in, and it wouldn't show up. You know, I could see it, but I wasn't getting responses back to it. And he said, I went over to another browser and didn't open up the account page and looked at it, and none of my comments were there. So Fox News is shadow banning its own comments internally. I like that little dissenter thing, though. Tell us about it again. It's dissenter.com.
0: Yeah, that's right. Yeah, if you've heard of a thing called... If you've heard of a tool called Gab, GAB.com, right?
2: Yeah.
0: Now, Gab is a kind of rival to Twitter. It's nowhere near as big, but the powers that be last year really didn't like it, so they deplatformed it for about a month.
2: Yeah.
0: And the way they did that is that they just wouldn't allow their domain name to be registered. Okay, you need to have it on the system, otherwise people can't find it.
2: Sure.
0: Anyway, they found a really good domain name registrar in the U.S. who's headed up by a Christian guy. He's a free speech advocate. He says, if it's covered by the Constitution, you can register a domain with me, with us. And they're a very good company. I'm going to plug them. They're called Epic, EPIK.com. For anybody who's out there registering domain names, go and support. Yeah?
1: I need to correct you. It's gab.ai.
0: It's both. It's gab.ai and it is gab.com as well. Okay, so it's both. I was just using the .com because everybody would be familiar with that. But you're right. You're right, Shane. Yeah, it's okay. No, it's okay. Cool.
2: Well, I wanted to get that out there because it's interesting.
0: Yeah, no, it is good.
2: I'm gonna
0: Anyway, headed up by a guy called Andrew Talk. Sorry.
2: No, okay. We got a little lag here, and we step on each other. It's not anything being impolite. A couple of people joined us. Daryl joined us and Jim Ram joined us. And I have a feeling Jim is out watering the horses, and that's where that noise is coming through. Is that you, James?
4: Sorry about that. I was wondering whether it was coming through. I'm feeding the horses.
0: How many horses, Jim? How many?
4: I got 2.5. I figure that one out.
0: You shouldn't have eaten that. You shouldn't have eaten half of that other one. That's terrible.
4: Well, that's basically what it was. The third one is a miniature. He's only about 42 inches at the shoulder, so I call him a half. But he thinks he's all horse, especially before we had him gelded. Oh, man.
2: Oh, yeah.
4: He was a little stallion. But anyway, yeah, I'm out here. Just I had to chime in on the stuff in New York. That was Rockford or Rockland County. I can't remember the last part of the name, but that thing went into effect last Wednesday night at midnight, and it said that all kids that had not been vaccinated, anyone under 18, couldn't go out. And the funny thing is they say as soon as they get vaccinated, then they're waived from the ban, and that's when they become dangerous.
2: That's right.
4: You know, when you get vaccinated, you're going to shed for like 2 months, and then they go out and contact everybody, and they make them all sick. That's just the stupidity of these people.
2: You can see a real push.
4: And hopefully
2: push.
4: I'll be talking about that on my show today.
2: You can see a real push from them here on a lot of their agendas, because I think they understand that they might be losing. They're going to try and get as much ground covered as they can before it goes under. And the vaccinations, they're really on a big push on that. Have you observed that too, Jim?
4: That and global warming.
2: Yeah.
4: Yeah, global warming and vaccines are the two biggies, I think. Because those are the real losers. And more people are waking up to both of those topics, so they're being hit heavily. Well, one of the things I covered last week was all the how the network. Stop it, Jethro. How the network TV is.
0: He just wants to get.
4: I got
0: on
4: my coonhound
0: that
4: wants to weigh in,
0: give
4: obviously.
0: Me a phone.
2: We're a pretty informal bunch around here.
0: There's always a first time for every first time I've done a conference call with a horse.
4: A horse and a coonhound.
2: Yeah. Too much.
4: So crazy. But anyway, where was I? Oh, yeah. The network TV shows are being used in mainstream, you know, indoctrination things. That I like to watch Madam Secretary just to see what kind of...
2: Well, Jim's clipping out on us here.
4: Social planning. Last week was... And this... Uh-oh. Let me... it's my stupid Wi-Fi in my house is trying to...
2: Yeah, okay.
4: Pick up. I got to get back in the barn here.
2: Okay.
4: Yeah. I should be better now.
2: Yeah, it is.
4: I'm back on the 4G.
2: It is.
4: Yeah. Yeah, my Wi-Fi was trying to take over. I hate when it does that. It doesn't have enough signal to do the job, but it tries to take over from the from the phone line. But anyway, yeah, so last week, Madam Secretary is all about vaccines. Yeah, Jethro says, that's right. I don't like them either. And
0: this is like having Mr. Ed on the line.
2: It
0: is. This
2: is
0: great.
2: It is.
0: Jim, you need to get him on your show
4: Google
0: regularly. It'd be brilliant.
4: I may have to do that. Jethro, the sidekick. I got to have a show first, right?
0: Oh, you've got one now.
4: Good. But anyway, yeah, and the other night was all about global warming and climate change. So they're hitting it hard.
2: They are.
4: And it's pure socialist propaganda. And the thing that gets me is most people are, yeah. He says, I don't like it when people watch that and believe it. They got three dogs out here. Two of them decide they want to chime in. But anyway, I'll go ahead and mute out. So you can carry on with some adult conversation again.
2: Well,
4: oh, Jethro.
2: And Jethro agrees. Hey,
4: I'm telling you.
2: Hey, Paul.
4: When he gets vocal, he gets vocal.
2: I gotta ask you guys something. Is there anything in the world like live radio? I mean, it's just fantastic, man.
4: I'm telling you. And then there's PPN live radio.
2: Right, right.
4: We take it to a whole new level.
2: You know, Brent, on Fridays, I'm sitting there in these in-depth conversations with Brent, and I can hear his fork and his spoon hitting the plate because he's sitting there eating. An informal bunch. Thank you, James. Let me defer to Daryl because he called in right before you did, and I had to get to you
4: because
2: I knew it was the barnyard hour there for a minute. So we'll see what Daryl's got going on. You got the dog and everything around Daryl? Well, Daryl.
5: Yeah, the dog is well. Cheers to everybody here. Hey, Paul.
0: Hi, Dan.
5: So, my dog is sitting right at my feet here. So I just have a comment for Bob that his response to that woman was perfectly appropriate because it's not reasonable to be reasonable to unreasonable people.
0: Yeah.
5: And then to, you know, Paul kind of has the ability to work me up a little bit, and I thank him for that. And I was kind of commiserating with you intellectually there with the idea that you know, we can talk about all these things, but we have to get over this idea of being tolerant. We have a tolerance problem,
2: yeah,
5: and we need to be intolerant. Tolerating these things, I guess you could say vigilance, but, you know, vigilance has to do with watching. And, you know, I'm very intolerant. I just am. I'm judgmental. I'm intolerant. And most people like me. And it's funny how that works, you know, and I like intolerant people because you know where they stand. And so our tolerance has been used against us. And
2: you know, Daryl. So,
0: well, tolerance is, Daryl, you know, that tolerance is a, when you actually just break it down and look at what it is, what is tolerance? It's a, basically, you're being invited. And when someone says tolerate this, you're being invited to actually go against your own value system. You're going, I don't like this. Oh, well, tolerate it. The answer is no. Because the only people that tolerate stuff are people that don't have any values. They don't have anything that actually counts or is worth anything to them or anything that they have a conviction about or that they feel strongly is worth defending, that is good, that is the thing they want to see in this life. And so tolerators, yeah. I don't tolerate tolerators. I've got no tolerance for them.
5: Excellent.
0: Because they're inviting you to go against goodness, your own, the things that you're convinced by. And it's all these words, tolerance, diversity, equality, all the, you break those words down and you go, well, diversity is not a strength because it's diversifying your strength, so that's silly. There's no such thing as equality.
5: Right.
0: We've never, ever seen a condition of equality
2: nor
0: in the whole of
2: we.
0: Recorded existence.
2: Nor will we.
0: Will we. It cannot exist. Yeah. And tolerance means is the creed of a person that believes in nothing. A tolerator is somebody who's got no conviction. Well, and how can you relate to people like that? You can't. I don't want to. They're useless.
5: Well, it's an oxymoron for me. So let's find a synonym for tolerance. How about this one? The one word in the English language I think is socially the most dangerous word in the English language on either side of the pond you're on, and it's called compromise. I think it's the most dangerous word. They're asking you to be tolerant. What's a synonym? Compromise. So what do you say? What do you say to the pilot who's flying the airplane and they saw a crack in the wing spar. They said, "Well, you know, my wing spar is compromised, but let's go fly anyway."
6: Tolerating the intolerance is unsustainable.
5: So I want to go back to something you said, Paul. Okay. Here's one for you. The liberty, equality, fraternity, the Masonic riddle, the Jacobian, goes way back. So this is the original oxymoron. Okay.
0: It is.
5: Liberty, equality, and fraternity is the trifecta of oxymorons. Okay, each one of those words contradict the other, and people buy this crap. Okay, and listen, they've been doing it for hundreds of years, buying this garbage, and. So in your local communities, you have these Masonic lodges, okay, and they got their little Masonic symbols on them, and they got their little fez hat and their scimitar, and if you got a list of the people that are members of those innocuous little boys clubs, you'll find out that they're your judges, your municipal judges, your magistrates, your city attorneys, and all the rest of these people. Okay? So, you know, it's not just a little boys' club, but they,
2: To Daryl.
5: Go ahead.
2: Two things. One, I saw in one of these episodes of this stuff we've seen lately that one of the things Hitler did was he outlawed every Freemason lodge in Germany after he got taken over. The other one was you dropped me the other day an email with a cartoon of Betty Boop from 1931. Why don't you tell the audience about that?
5: A Semite character was Benjamin something or other was a producer back of it in the black and white early days, and it's a little 6-minute video, and you can go on YouTube and watch it. It's in black and white, and So you've got this little male rodent who is being enticed into joining a Masonic secret society, and he goes through about 5 minutes there of resisting every effort to induct him and.

0: Sonic Mouse. So
1: and then they take off the Betty Boop masks, and it's all the old Edomites sitting back there with a mask on. It's a pretty revealing little video, okay? And the thing that got me from watching it, Daryl, was through the whole litany of everything that happened to him in that little short video, and they'd get him in some kind of precarious position, and the guy would say, "Do you want to join?" "No!" Boom, and they'd go off and send him down something else treacherous. But through there about four or five times, they'd stop the cartoon, and the little Edomite character with all the hair almost looked like an Orthodox Jew, you know? And he'd go, "Do you want to join? Do you want to join?" It was quite revealing, Daryl.
0: Well, yeah. So, yeah, I mean, it kind of gives you perspective. I guess that would be the right word, perspective on how long awareness has been there and how long these machinations have been going on. It actually gives me a little comfort to 'cause I don't know that people of our grandparents' age and even before that were really up to speed on taking these people as serious as they should have been.
1: Nope.
0: And
1: they didn't have very much
2: their consent is our victory.
1: Unfortunately, the other thing about masonry, you know, you ever seen that bumper sticker on cars and it's coded? I don't remember what the little symbols are, but it reads out, "To be one, ask one." Okay? So once again, this goes back to this really important theme of volunteering. Everything has to be voluntary. Even the devil makes you volunteer, if you think about it.
3: Yeah, it does. There has to be something about giving consent. Something. Yep. There's something in it. And I think it's to do with the fact that binds you up in yourself. This is the great power. That you believe that you wanted that, and that they get you convinced of that, and that you convince yourself, and therefore that makes the job from that point forward very easy.
0: Well, let's go with that, Paul. Okay, and let's pull what I like to do. I like to pull scripture in here at the appropriate times, as much as I know it. And so what did Satan do out in the desert with Yeshua? He says, "Listen, all you have to do is just kneel down and worship me once, and all this could be yours. Just compromise. Isn't nobody here? Nobody's watching. Just do it once. Compromise. Just compromise once. Just volunteer. Just consent one time." Okay, and so we have to stop consenting. And what's good about these conversations, one of the many things, is that I think it reveals to people the process by which they are consenting and participating in their own abuse in a state of learned helplessness.
3: Yes.
0: I'll repeat that. Consenting, participating in your own abuse by process of learned helplessness. And this is... all of this is being performed to manage your perceptions. If I can manage your perceptions, I can manufacture consent. So this is global warming. This is the Hegelian. These are all these events are there to manage perceptions so they can manufacture their consent. And we're too consenting. We're too tolerant. And like you said, Paul, it's because we've lost our values. So
3: the thing about this, great points. Totally agree with all of that. I mean, the thing about just going back to this example that you were running from scripture, I mean, obviously we know what occurred. The answer was no. And why? Why should it be no? Because it's not so much this is just my take on it. It's not so much that invitation was an act of obedience to Satan. What it actually was an invitation to wrap yourself up, to basically program yourself as a consenting twerp. Do you know what I, that you do it to yourself, not really fussed about it. You only have to do it once. All right, okay.

0: But that's irrelevant. It's not about the number of times. It's that you're willing to buckle on something and you invite yourself into your own doom. And I think, you know, this thing about the unfolding of the law is that every punishment or every correction of error is inherent when the error is being made. In other words, the law immediately begins to apply, and it's outside of a court of human operations. It's got nothing to do with that. It's to do with like a swing door. You do that, and but I don't feel anything. You don't feel anything yet. You will. Your life is going to be bent out of whack for a long time until you get conscious about what you've just done and correct it, because it's called a law, and it's just, it won't stop. There's nothing you can do. And it's like these guys on the other side are inviting us to break the law, knowing that. That you choose to do this. That's why they have to get you to choose it, because you're going to ensnare yourself. And they say, we didn't do it. He did it himself, you see.
1: Plausible deniability. Plausible deniability.
0: Yes.
1: And the other phrase you guys threw out there is manufacturing consent is a wonderful phrase. Go ahead, Bob. Bob, you were going to say something?
2: Well, yeah, you know, the power of words. It's right on the front of your book. We have words that have become, well, they've been equivocated, and I'll toss out a couple. Daryl had the one, tolerant. I'm tolerant of a lot of things, but I'm very intolerant of other things. Give me the situation. Tolerance or intolerance is neither bad nor good, but it's gotten this connotation of this milquetoast, so anything goes, you can't stand up for your rights, just be tolerant. Well, that's crap. And the other word, and I think we all understand that, the other word is discrimination. I discriminate constantly. Do I want hard-boiled or do I want scrambled? I mean, that's
1: right.
2: Discrimination. I'm
1: right.
2: Making a choice.
1: You're right.
2: It has nothing to do necessarily with being, you know, marginalizing somebody because of their race or their sex. I refuse to say gender, because gender has to do with literature. It has nothing to do with their what's between their legs. But at any rate, you know, it's an equivocation. You get people to cow to certain words, racism.
3: Well,
2: to what degree and with what intent? Do I understand that some people have darker skin than me? Do I understand that people have curlier hair? Yeah. Do I hate them? No. I don't have any problem with them. Am I racist? Well, yeah, to some degree. What's your point? You know, am I going to pick up a gun or a ball bat? And no, I don't care what color they are, but I'm not going to marry into them, and I don't have a problem with them. They can live where they live. You know, it's just we've been conditioned.
1: That's exactly what it is right there. The words, I was going to bring up an example. Everybody thought that change was going to bring us good years with Obama, too. They throw these one-word descriptors out there that can be taken either way, and then they've got you. Here is a big part of what you're talking about. They've got people in a herd mentality where they can influence you in a group rather than individually. We're the individuals that are immune to that type of approach, but a lot of people and most people, I dare say,
2: well,
1: aren't.
2: That's the Delphi.
4: Well, you gotta,
2: I believe, would play into that.
1: Delphi.
4: Yeah. Well, you have to. They use that in your municipalities when they're looking for consent.
2: Oh,
4: is the Delphi policy. So if they don't like, I actually went to one of those meetings 4 years ago when they were trying to put wind turbines on our mountain, and they got kind of upset with me because it didn't work real good, because I'm not considered to be nice, and I was better at what they were doing than what they were doing. I'm just saying.
2: You weren't Philadelphian? Just, you know, you were anti-Delphian?
4: I was. Yeah, so, you know, so go back. I want to address one thing real quick, and it's off. I'm taking a side road here just quick, but I want to recommend people look up the word on the in the internet. It's called trivium, T-R-I-V-I-U-M, trivium. And if you want to continue your education or you want to help educate your children, look into the trivium process. It's amazing. And on this other thing with Paul, I just want to go back to what Paul was saying, how we consent to compromising ourselves. Well, I'm going to bring up something that you never hear anybody talk about, and it's the number one leading issue of how men compromise themselves, and it's pornography. And yeah, I say it's the number one reason because as a single category, it has the highest number of hours spent a day worldwide by men on the internet. And it's been offered and tendered up to all of our children and grandchildren free or mostly free. And it absolutely is a psychic and emotional and spiritual castration of men. Yep. It destroys them. And the this goes back to earlier references, part of the Masonic playbook. You'll find it in the Communist Manifesto. You'll find it with sexual eros and liberty, sexual liberties, and all your great pornographers have come from basically one sect.
1: Yep.
4: This pornography is a huge issue, and if you're addicted to it, until you break that addiction, you won't be any good for anything else. You won't. All your energy is being diverted.
1: Well, it's right in that Betty Boop thing. It, nothing else got the mouse there except Betty Boop.
4: Yeah. Well, I never hear anybody talk about it. It's kind of like the 2,000-pound gorilla in the room.
1: Paul mentioned it. Paul brought it up last week. You were talking. You mentioned pornography last week.
4: Okay.
1: A bit, didn't you, Paul?
0: Well, we may have been talking about, E. Michael Jones. What were we talking about E. Michael Jones last week in several of his books? And yes. One of them that is a biggie, but it's definitely worth reading for those who haven't, is Libido Dominandi, which is about the use of sexual energy for societal control. And he's right. I mean, there's the other observation that all pornography is gay, which it is, because it's actually a nullification of healthy relationships with the opposite sex. And the whole thing just needs to be shut down. It just needs to be shut down. And anybody involved in that business needs to be shut down. And if they object, they need to be shut down again. And that's it. It needs to be shut down. I mean, I remember growing up in England in the 60s and not knowing, what was going on. It was of no real interest to me as a little lad. Of course, you become an adolescent and you see what's going on, okay? So it was a much more sexualized time in terms of popular culture than my parents had to undergo because, as we mentioned here before, teenagers hadn't been invented in the 1930s. They didn't exist, right? They were just young adults going to dances and doing things in a much more romantic and effective and decent way. Which, of course, was then frowned upon and poo-pooed and deemed to be old hat and rather fuddy-duddy. But it's nothing to do with that, of course. That was just the way it was portrayed. But the whole of this amplification of pornography was, in many ways, combated by a woman over here who became a figure of national ridicule. But she's been proven to be absolutely right. And I suspect that I would have been a ridiculer of her as well when I was a young lad, right? But she was called Mary Whitehouse. And the moral majority, and she was an extremely sort of officious English type with glasses, and she spoke accurately about the destructive force of this stuff. And of course, here's the interesting thing as well. Feminists who are always banging on about the exploitation of women, this just reveals the lie at the heart of their guff
1: sure
0: as well.
1: It sure
0: because
1: does.
0: They don't do anything. They don't They don't know anything to protect the destruction of those girls in this so-called industry, and it's nothing of the sort. And those girls are destroyed. Many of them don't get beyond the age of 50. I mean, they become a spiritual wasteland, these people that are involved in it. They're absolutely ruined, and it needs to be seen to be the case. It needs shutting down. It just absolutely needs to be shutting down.
1: Well, now, didn't England do? Don't you have some kind of law that they put in recently about having to register to watch porn or something, go to those sites?
0: Maybe. I suppose it's supposedly to protect children, but let's look at it. This is a cack-handed, half-hearted attempt. That's not how you just outlaw it. Anybody involved in producing it, you know, pays back a colossal debt to society. I don't want them to go to prison. I want to work their ass off for 10 years and pay me money. Yeah, they should be enslaved. Well, why not? I mean, why should you pay for them to go into a prison? That's doofy. You know, you go, you're committing crime. You need to understand the seriousness of this. We're trying to build civilization here.
2: That's the sound of
0: a man
2: working on the chain gang.
0: Yeah.
2: Yes.
0: Yeah.
4: Yeah.
0: How are we supposed to build it? How are we supposed to turn boys into men with this floating around? You can't. And look at that. I don't know what it's like in your neck of the woods, but over here, we got these pipe cleaner armed pansies everywhere who overly are all these young lads. They overly articulate, they talk through the teeth like this all the time, and I just want to smack them. I mean, I can't describe it to you. I just want to beat them up. I mean, it's a ridiculously bovine response. I know that it's not intelligent, but that's my instinct. I can't abide them.
1: I'll tell you one thing.
0: I really can't abide
1: them. They have really got the homosexual agenda embedded in the culture at the roots. It's on television. It's in the schools. You're seeing all these things come out with young people about it. They're indoctrinating them down at 5 and 6 and 7 years old. I mean, it's absolutely horrendous.
0: Well, I think that's why
4: genocide.
0: The porn industry is ultimately about driving that agenda. When you look at it, that's what it does, because it reduces this act down to a pure sort of carnal lust, instantaneous satisfaction, right here and now kind of thing. And what would you say sodomites are? That's all sodomites are. They are people that are at the actual tail end of the whole thing. Absolutely ruined as individuals, as far as I'm concerned. You know what I mean? I wouldn't want to spend any time with those people. None. Why would you want to do it? They've chosen a foul path.
1: It's repulsive.
0: They've chosen a foul path.
1: It's just repulsive.
4: Well, you know, it's at the heart of it, it's a communist part of. It's a communist tactic.
1: Yeah.
4: And this is why I say that. It's because When you analyze it, pornography and the acts associated with it promise you everything and deliver nothing. Nothing. You have this emotion and feeling of reality that you're grasping, the shadow. It's promising you something, but after you're done watching this and all this other stuff, you got nothing. You're still a lonely, pathetic, isolated, an emotional invalid in your mother's basement. Okay, and then you use opium or alcohol or drugs to anesthetize that feeling of self-loathing and disgust. Now, at this point, how are you going to build community and society with that raw material? You can't, okay? My point, it's intentional and it's profitable. And we have to be intolerant of it in ourselves. And it goes back to what you were saying. The moment that your right hand or left hand goes to that mouse and starts to click on that clickbait, in the back of your mind, you know, I'm not supposed to be doing this. Okay? At that moment, you consented. And the reason that I'm using pornography as an example. There's many other examples of these traps. And we consent, and we do it to ourselves, and we tolerate this in others, because if we are doing this or participating in it, we have this part of us is saying, well, you know, at, you know, they start making excuses and, well, you know, I look at this once in a while, it can't be that bad, or, you know, and you start to make excuses for other people because they don't want them to look at you. You're not a standard.
0: No, and it falls into that communist thing as well. You know, you mentioned communism, but it falls into the communist drive to destroy the family. It's a primary bomb in the family destruction business because it nullifies the yearning for families, and it replaces it with the yearning for something else. This is part of it.
1: Do you remember picking up in the Sabotage Zevi information that one of the things he instituted was the Night of Light? Do you remember him talking about that?
0: I don't know.
1: The Night of Light, no. Even in the 16s, after he declared his messiahship, was a worldwide wife-swapping night inside their community.
4: Yeah. Well, is that the original double bagger? I guess I don't know. As a teenager, and a very young man, this Roman Catholic sodomy pedophile problem was apparent even in our rural community in Iowa. And as a young man in my 20s, I knew that there was something desperately wrong with society, that this was going on because of this. Had you done that to my little brother, or you had done that to my sister, I'd have hurt you. I'm going to say that right up front for everybody to hear it. I'd have hurt you. Bad hurt. Okay, and I'm going to go on with that because we've had tens, if not hundreds of thousands of children who had fathers and men in their lives that were aware of this, and these people didn't get hurt. Okay, you hurt my child, you're in trouble. You even hurt my dog, you're in big trouble. But you mess with my son or daughter? Listen. Code of the West, buddy. And I knew that these societies around the planet were in big trouble when these pasty little things could do these perverse things to their children and not suffer the consequences of a man. Okay? I'm getting hard. That's here.
1: It. Well, now you see what's happening. Right? You see the change in the laws. You see the change in the way it used to be, and that's that common law approach versus how they deal with it in this way here as they brought these agendas on us. It's sickening. You said something, though, when you were young and that twerked you that you knew something was wrong. You know, I just knew back in the 60s. I was a child of the 60s, a little bit older than you, Daryl, a couple of years. And I was in the middle of all that Vietnam, the Kennedy assassination, the Martin Luther King, Robert Kennedy, all of that stuff. You know, the pill, Woodstock, the music revolution. And you just knew something was wrong. Even at that age, I knew it. And I looked for it my whole life, and until I found the tax movement, I never had a thread on how to get the answers I wanted.
4: Well, here's a good one I came up with the other night, Paul, Roger.
0: Yep.
4: Here's a question. What's the difference between Mossad, MI6, and the CIA? What's the difference?
1: Not the label.
4: Kind of a trick question.
1: The label.
4: Okay. The only difference between them is their name. They're all the same.
0: Yep.
4: And they're run by the same people. And then when you look around and you see what Mossad does, and you see what MI6 does, and then you see what the CIA does, usually in the international arenas, what you find is after they've done what they're good at doing, very good at doing, you get a Federal Reserve Bank.
1: Yeah. Well, be looking for one in Venezuela.
4: Yeah. Well. So. Go ahead.
0: I was just going to say that the solutions to these issues, which obviously are discussed regularly here and which are known, how to go about implementing them, of course, is not something that anybody in previous generations has successfully done for a long period of time without having their nation bombed to bits. But I kind of feel at the moment over here anyway, what I was touching on in the early part of the thing, the fact that the will of the people of this country has been not just ignored but laughed at and mocked at, and that people will know. I'm actually feeling quite positive because I think the ground now is about as fertile for planting better and stronger seeds than it has been at any other time. And it's very, very simple stuff like there's no democracy left and other things which should be sinking in, as I said, into people's minds. And of course the whole thing is, or an aspect of what needs to be looked at, is how do people think they should be living? What is this way of good living that has been lost? Because it has been lost. And, you know, it just simply comes down really to that essence that Brent touches upon, that if we live under the laws of men, the laws of city, ruin is the order of the day. If not today, it will be tomorrow, and it'll be sooner than you think and sooner than you like, because it's unavoidable, because it's effectively sticking two fingers up at nature. And nature just wins every time,
1: Let me give you, a timely example. I saw the headline this morning. You know, Rahm Emanuel, whose father helped bomb the King David Hotel, has been the mayor of Chicago for quite some time. What, eight years or so, right? Well, they just elected a black female gay mayor today.
0: I don't know what to say. Are you supposed to laugh? Are you supposed to laugh or cry?
1: No, I don't know. I'm just making it. It's very illustrative. Yes, you might, Chris.
5: Well, I remember hearing her speak last night, claiming that the tolerance was exceptional, and that even in this city, anybody, no matter who you love, can be mayor, which was a broad general statement. However, in reference to Rahm Emanuel and his brother Zeke, who was part of the writer of the so-called Affordable, Not Affordable Health Care Act, and the other brother, Ari, who is a big mover shaker in global politics.
1: Yeah, they're a rotten bunch for sure. Anyway, they're out of the public limelight, and this new lady is in. As an illustration of what you were saying about living in the city, and I believe our friend Eli lives up there.
0: He does live up there. Quite a few people live in Chicago, I understand. It's not a small place, is it?
1: No, Spingola. It's quite big. Spingola, too. No, Chicago's a huge city. Big area.
0: It's a big place.
1: Yeah. Douglas joined us from Northwest Arkansas.
6: I'm driving.
1: Okay. You're driving?
6: I'm driving through it tomorrow.
5: Traveling.
1: Traveling. No, he'll be
6: driving. Traveling. Sorry. Traveling. Thank you.
1: Douglas traveling. Joined us. Doug, what's going on up there in Arkansas today?
7: Oh, man, the best thing ever. I'm listening to this show.
1: There you go, man.
7: That's the most important thing.
1: Okay.
7: You know, originally, as the show began, I was wanting to call in to talk to Jethro, because I'm kind of a dog talker, and then I got this bright thought. Well, heck with Jethro, I want to talk to Ellie Mae.
1: Well, Ellie Mae's probably in the porn industry these days.
7: She's in and out of that now, but I'm sure. But being associated with Hollywood, I wanted to ask a couple of questions. One, And hello, everybody. Would Daryl care to give the YouTube on that Betty Boop thing? I'd like to watch that.
1: I'll tell you what. I can go back, Daryl, and get it out of the email, and I'll post it in today's show notes.
4: Yeah.
7: Okay. Next question. I guess you're still using the Sangria email, too, because I got one from you a couple of days ago or three. Is that true?
1: Well, let me tell you what happened, Doug, because Daryl may not know. I think he does. But we've got a very good listener base and some very loyal, fine people listen to the program. And a couple of them are out in Idaho. And the wife, Katja, has been on our program. And her husband are traveling across the country this month. And they contacted me last week and asked for a couple of specific people's contact information. And I put all of you into an email. So that's what you saw with Daryl on there.
7: Okay. Yeah, the reason I'm asking is because I did respond with my specific contact information. I just wanted to make sure yes. It wasn't a ruse.
1: No, you saw it. Okay. Everybody saw it.
7: That's good.
1: Just another, Doug, may I interrupt to say, just another little service offered by the Radio Ranch. Putting listeners together.
7: Yeah, and so, I responded because I care, and I don't have much, but I have a place I can put people down and do whatever I can, and so I responded, and hopefully, and I noticed Dow was on that, so he has my contact information now also. Did you get that, Dow?
1: Yeah, talk right into talk right into the microphone, Doug, because you're drifting in and out a little bit, and there for a minute you're real clear, and then you get real shady.
7: Yeah, the radio waves don't seem to penetrate the rock walls of my cave sometimes. But anyway, are you hearing me okay now?
1: Yeah, you're fine. You're fine. Keep going.
7: I usually only have to move back about 12 inches. There's no pornographic connecting to that. But I looked up the word trivium, and that led me to the word quadrivium, which is deals with four sciences, and we know how science is used today. It's all against it's a debauchery type of system, like the AMA and the FFA and the like in the days of Noah, they manipulate some DNA, Anyway, last thing I want to say here at this point is when you talk about men, Daryl was talking about men being men and et cetera. I was taught at a young age when I used to shake men's hands. One of them was a fish and the other one felt like a man. And you still see that today. But I still shake hands here and there, but I'm kind of careful and usually wash them afterwards.
1: Good plan, Doug.
4: Well, listen, I got to hang up. I got a motorcycle customer and a good friend just pulled in, so I have to sign off, guys. Well, Thanks for talking.
1: Thanks,
4: bye-bye.
1: Daryl. Thanks nice for your talking, contribution. Daryl. Glad to have you along. And go take care of business. Some people got to do that. I'm glad to have Daryl along and his input and observations. Doug, let's see. You talk just for a second. Let's see if you're better now. I want to see on our connections because Daryl's on a satellite phone. And so you got to accept generally there's going to be some degradation there. I want to see if there's a difference. Say something, Doug.
7: Well, I noticed you were breaking up a little bit.
1: Yeah, yeah.
7: I was How am I coming across?
1: You're coming across fine. And the problem on my end, I just have a heck of a time overcoming because it's upload speed and I can't get any more out of it. I thought that was pretty cool, though, when Jim called in earlier, Ram, and Jethro was braying there in the background. That's one of the funnier things that's happened here lately.
0: He needs to get Jethro a headset, and then we'll pick him up a little bit more clearly next time. That would be better.
1: Oh, Lord. Yeah. They got about 20 minutes.
7: Yeah, he
1: minutes.
7: Needs to become a regular host.
1: Well, it'd be a good spot for him, you know, Jethro's little drop-ins.
7: Yeah.
1: We got about 20 minutes left. Anybody have anything really important that we hadn't discussed that you wanted to bring to the forefront? Because we've covered some ground today.
7: Nope.
1: Pretty good ground. I guess that means no.
0: Oh, nothing. Yeah, we could have a tumbleweed moment. Just play the wind blowing through the microphone. That'd be
1: Paul,
0: quite good.
1: Let me ask you a question. How's the Hellstorm book coming out, rolling out in its early rollout?
0: Yeah, no. It should be this week. I'm not prevaricating. I just keep stumbling across little details that I've not covered. So I've just tiresomely having to look into VAT, which is an extremely tedious tax over here. I think I'm going to be able to find a way to actually. It won't affect what we do, but I don't want to make a mistake right at the very end of a long process. So once it's gone through the first one, any future books that we do would be a lot easier to do. But that's it. It's all actually sitting there ready to go. I just, no one knows where it is, thankfully, because until I've just got these things, no one will know where it is. But as soon as these final couple of details are in place, then it will be available. So I'm hoping maybe even by Friday, or at least when I sit here with you next Wednesday, I can say, yeah, we've had the gates open for a couple of days and things are beginning to move out, because I was hoping to get it done by the end of March, but it didn't happen for all sorts of reasons, mainly just doing these sort of little checklist things and going, ooh, have I thought about that? No, I haven't. So they were just little details. They're rather boring. They're just boring things, but, you know, you just have to get them right, and then hopefully it'll be a bit like riding a bike. We'll do it okay from here on in.
1: And Terrence joined us, but no updates from John on the common law birth certificate either. I know you've been busy and distracted. Terrence, what's going on, man?
8: Having a ball, Roger.
1: Good.
8: Or kicking freight, whatever. I keep telling myself I'm having a ball.
1: Well, you're working. You're working. You're working. A lot of people aren't.
8: Yeah. I don't know how. I can't get less than a 10-hour day, it seems. But I wanted to ask Paul, there's an island in the channel between Great Britain and France, I think. I can't think of the name of it, but it's like an independent, non-jurisdiction, free from everything.
0: Jersey?
8: Island.
0: Guernsey? Jersey, yeah. the Channel Islands, right. Yep.
8: Do you know anything about that and how they're free from control or autonomous, I suppose?
0: Well, they're kind of free from control because I should imagine most of the bad guys have got a lot of their money there. So that's kind of how it usually works. I think Jersey was actually invaded by the Germans during the war, and they actually took it over for a while because they make dramas about it. I don't think it was that bad. They just turned up and took the island over, and I think it was purely so the British couldn't have used it to fight back. Of course, nothing ever materialized from that. But I think it's really, you could see it as part of that extensive network of offshore banking centers, which unfortunately this nation is known for, even though it's not, you know, it's not us. It's the same old cadre of kleptomaniacs, you know, in charge of things. So it's part of their little scam. And Jersey and Guernsey, Jersey anyway, I know, forms a sort of offshore banking center. And they use it accordingly. Yeah, there's also, you can get banking as well in the Isle of Man, I think, which is of a similar sort of condition. And stuff like that. So that's really what it's known for. I don't think it's known for much else. But, of course, that means that there's probably gazillions of pounds and dollars and who knows what else all wrapped up in what they manage out there. It's also, unfortunately, Jersey is also known as being a location for paedophilia and the abuse and murder of children. How about that? So it's known for that, yeah.
1: Yuck.
0: Yep. There, all wrapped up with the usual usuals.
1: I know that in their tax scheme, they use a lot of Caribbean islands, and they even use a couple out of nowhere in the Pacific, too. I can't think of the names right off of the bat, but I've seen them.
0: Yeah.
9: Hey, Roger?
1: Yes, sir, Doug.
9: Yeah, I have a comment. It was kind of interesting. You know, I tend to pay attention to words. I've studied them for decades. So one usage of this area is Jersey, and the other is Guernsey. And as I understand it, those are both terms used for cows, which would be then cattle, which would then be goy. Does that have any relevance?
1: Well, you could follow it, and then, you know, it certainly fits.
0: Does make very good butter, though.
9: We have to pay attention all the time. You know, we can't relax. We want to go fishing, but, you know, we're under attack all of the time. And I think you mentioned this earlier in the show. Everything is about the usage of words.
1: Yep. That's their primary weapon. There's no doubt about it. Chris?
10: I happen to be looking over a rather interesting book, The Secret Architectures of Our Nation's Capital, The Masons and the Building of Washington's District of Criminals by David Ogeson.
1: I've seen that book.
10: Yes, and... there's an awful lot of things that we're not told about the development of that place in particular, and that's kind of like we're not really instructed in the true nature of the composition of words and the secrets that are encrypted within them, as Doug was just pontificating about. And so those who have the due diligence to study that etymology, that's E-T-Y-L, for those not to be confused with the entomology of bug science, the study of word science instead, and where the words originate from, it is very operant and material on everything we do. It is our communication medium, consumption breath uttered through to extol the virtues of the mind and to suggest communication skills through the frequencies and air that are expelled therein.
1: Okay. Let me just make a comment that evidently we've got a limit on Skype on how many people you can put on the call, because our buddy Freedom was just trying to call and I couldn't click him in. So that's the only thing I can think, Paul, that there may be some limitations here. So just a comment to Freedom, if you're trying to call in, it wasn't because I was ignoring you. I couldn't bring you in for some reason. It wouldn't work.
8: I'll yield my line, Roger.
1: Okay, Terrence. Thank you. Maybe if Freedom wants to call back in, or if some of you are just sitting there, if you could vacate and see if we can get somebody in, because he may have a legitimate question or comment, and we'll see if I can bring him in if he calls again. Yes, who was going to say something? Doug?
9: Doug was going to comment.
1: Okay, well, I think Skype just, Shane just left, and that... So I didn't know we had a limitation here, but evidently there might be. So, Freedom, if you want to call back in, maybe I can get you in here and we'll entertain what you had on your mind. Otherwise, it interrupted something.
9: I was going to say something, Roger.
1: Okay, Doug, please.
9: Well, I was going to say you can call me Joe and you can call me Mo. My name's Doug, but don't call me Pontus. Because I don't want to be confused with smoke of the Pope. And that's my little quip there. Okay. You know?
1: Doug, well, thank you. Thank you for that, Doug. I think that put a nail right in it for sure. Oh, Lord. We do have an informal program here. It's been evidenced with Jethro today and now Doug and things like I mentioned the other day. First time I was doing a show with Brent and I heard him eating, I was like sitting there going, well, boy, we're real informal around here, and that's a good thing. Informality and spontaneity are both really good elements, I think, that we have, that most shows don't have those. So I appreciate you putting up with it. Usually we get into meaty topics. I'm hoping Freedom's going to call back and see if I can bring him in, because I wanted to hear what he called in Friday right at the last of the show when Stephanie called in, and I deferred to her, and we ran out of time, and he calls back in today, and I can't bring him into the conversation. So, Freedom, don't think I'm discriminating against you, because I'm not. No discrimination.
9: Well, I'll drop off.
1: Okay, Douglas.
9: I'll drop off. It might make room for him. Thank
1: right.
9: you, Roger.
1: Okay,
9: and
1: Doug.
9: And everybody else.
1: Okay, Doug.
9: Bye.
1: Have a good day.
0: Yep.
1: Thanks
0: Fine,
1: for
0: man.
1: Your contribution. Paul, now who's wiggling around? Because now there's some noise in the background. I can almost tell who it was. Okay, now we're going to see if Freedom comes. Well, yeah. Now let's see. I think I might have got him here. Let's see. He joins us. Boy, I hope so. Dadgummit, this is a challenge. We hadn't had this challenge with this yet, Paul. Freedom, have you joined us yet or not? All right. Well, I'll tell you what I can do. I can call him, okay? Somebody dribble for just a second.
0: Dribble?
1: Yeah, say something while I try and bring him in.
0: Make a slobbering sound.
1: What?
0: Oh, I see. Dribble.
1: Oh, might as
0: this
1: well.
0: Is a technical term.
1: Yes, very.
0: I thought you wanted to get the horse back on.
1: Oh, man, I'll tell you what. What a fiasco here. Hold on. You got to do this just the right way, too. Let's see here. All right. If I can just hold on, I'm going to try and get you and call you. And let's see if I can get this done here, Paul. Click him, yes,
0: yeah,
1: add
0: yeah,
1: him.
0: Yeah,
1: okay,
0: yeah.
1: We'll see if we can do it this way. If we can't do it this way, I don't know what the heck the problem is. There he is. It's calling him. And hello. Hello. Boy, this is really unusual.
11: Hello, this is Samuel. Please leave a message.
1: Okay,
11: I'll
1: well.
11: As soon as I can.
1: Okay, well, we tried to call back and get you Freedom, and that's what the message is. So sorry we missed you, and I don't know why. So we're back. I tried both ways, couldn't get him incoming. Now he's going to call incoming again. Let's see. I click on it. I think we got him. I think we got him. No, it says I missed a call again, and it won't bring him in. I have no idea what's going on here.
11: Am I here, Roger?
1: There,
11: Roger?
1: You're there now.
11: Yeah, I gotcha.
1: Okay. Well, sorry for the confusion.
11: I tried a couple times earlier. I figured it was probably because you had so many guests that it was probably Phil.
1: Well, we're running out of time again. It got you at the end, so what you got to add?
11: Well, I just didn't really want to interrupt the flow. I've been listening to the whole program, and it's been awesome. And I've got my questions all ready to go for my thing. Maybe I'll just start that tomorrow morning. And I'd just like to let you know that I did send you an email yesterday.
1: Okay, I'll check when I get finished. I was out all day yesterday, so and I got several things that are priorities around here I got to take care of. But I'll get to it, Samuel, and if you want to call in at the start of the show tomorrow, we can kick off the show maybe towards the first with your questions, and that'll set the tone, because I really like those types of shows. I feel like that's why we're here, in all honesty.
11: Okay, awesome.
1: But congratulations to you for the audience that doesn't know. This guy was called in first time maybe a couple months ago and said, I've been listening to you for 7 years and watching you. And I think maybe it's time for me to come over there and learn a little more. So we're glad to have you on board, Samuel. Several people are filing affidavits lately.
11: Right.
1: And that's a good feeling for me, because I feel like we're finally getting to a point where people got some confidence. Yes.
11: Hey, Roger, now my friends are watching me.
1: Okay, good. Well, that's the way it works, and that's how we grow, okay? And you got to be an example. That's why learn the information. Get it to change your thinking. It'll change the way you live, and people are watching you. I mean, we got innumerable examples in the audience of people that have done this in their own locale. And it's wonderful to see it develop, Paul. And we wouldn't have this going if it wasn't for you, my friend. And I really thank you for all the work that you put in to learn how to do this. And I thank God for giving you the aptitude to do it, because not everybody can do that sort of thing.
0: Well, I'm going to have to.
11: For me, it's my number one priority.
1: Yeah, good deal. Good deal. And that's what it gets. Freedom is not free, and it ain't dumb. And, Samuel, I'll look forward to working with you and get you through the process, okay?
11: Okay. Yeah. Thanks, Roger.
1: Well, then we'll tail off the show on that, kind of, because that's how we'll pick it up tomorrow. Nice little segue over there, Paul. Into tomorrow's show. And it's like I said, it's like my favorite kind of program to do, because I feel like that's why I'm here. The rest of this stuff is window dressing. It's important. It needs to be covered, and you can't sit here and go on the basics of law every show every day for 2 hours. So you got to have some ways to bring it in and illustrate it from the modern day and the things that happen around us. But I love doing those legal shows, and I sure do thank you. I really like working with you, Paul, and I really like the relationship that we've developed through setting this up and getting it to this point. And you're indispensable.
0: Yeah, these Wednesdays are fun. They're
1: yeah,
0: fun.
1: Man, they're good. They're good.
0: They're fun.
12: You have reached the maximum time permitted for recording
1: you
12: your message.
1: Well,
12: if you are satisfied with your message, press 1 to listen.
1: Well,
12: to your message, press 2.
0: Left a huge message there.
1: Come on, Whistler. Come on, Whistler. He's about here.
0: But I think, I mean, Roger, just that point.
12: Are you still there?
0: You
12: have reached
0: that point,
12: the maximum time permitted for recording your message. If you are satisfied with your message, press 1 to listen to your message. Press 2 to erase and re-record.
1: Oh, what do you do? Oh, there's what you do. Hold it. Here's what you do. You do this, and you got removed. No, you're not there anymore, lady. Paul, thanks a lot for being with us, man. Jeez.
0: Catch you later.
1: What we got to go through to pull this off, man. I'll see y'all tomorrow, and we'll kick off with Samuel's questions and comments. So if you got any of your own, you'll want to listen in. You guys have a good day. I got some things I got to go take care of. Paul, thanks a bunch. See you next week, amigo.
0: Bye now. Bye now.

0: USA Radio News, I'm Ron Warner. A showdown over absentee voting is hitting a brick wall ahead of the midterms.
1: The Supreme Court stepped in this week to stop an emergency push for rule changes for the Postal Service initiated by an executive order from President Trump that had called for specialized envelopes, individual voter barcodes, and uploading data to a federal portal. 12 states teamed up to defend Trump's directive. Justice Brett Kavanaugh, who is appointed by President Trump, notes that the post office lacks the time to put the system in place before November. Trump has blasted the high court on social media, accusing the justices of being, quote, bullied and cajoled by the radical left. In Washington, I'm Scott Carr.
0: The House on Tuesday passed a Democratic-backed war powers resolution aimed at limiting President Trump's military actions in Iran.
2: Sponsored by Representative Seth Moulton, the resolution drew support from 7 Republicans, up from 4 when similar measures were considered earlier. The vote marked the third time the House has approved a war powers resolution related to Iran. During floor debate, Representative Gregory Meeks, the ranking Democrat on the House Foreign Affairs Committee, argued that Congress had never authorized a war with Iran and criticized the administration for keeping troops in harm's way without congressional approval or a clear strategy. I'm Mark Mayfield.
0: There are now 12 cases of Legionnaires' disease in the South Bronx and one death. Scott Pringle reports.
3: Folks packed a town hall meeting Tuesday night hosted by New York City health officials, and they questioned whether building owners are complying with testing requirements after yet another deadly Legionnaires' outbreak in the city.
4: Why are we still using cooling towers? Why aren't there any other options to us? And is it all about the money?
3: Health officials do not expect any more cases related to this cluster. They say 10 cooling towers in Morsania and Melrose, where Legionella bacteria were found, have been disinfected, including Yankee Stadium.
0: From America's News Network, USA Radio News.
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0: Houston researchers are testing whether making music can help older adults keep their minds in tune as memory begins to fade. Mark Mayfield fills us in.
2: According to a new Rice University announcement, the Federal National Institute on Aging is spending $4 million on a 5-year study tracking seniors with early cognitive decline, a condition that sharply raises the risk of Alzheimer's and other dementias. The trial will follow 210 people, comparing songwriting classes against group sessions and listening to music at home. Researchers hope that the work reveals whether making music can delay severe mental loss.
0: Los Angeles County District Attorney Nathan Hochman says prosecutors will not seek the death penalty against Nick Reiner, who is charged with killing his parents, filmmaker Rob Reiner and Michelle Reiner.
7: At a news conference Tuesday morning, Hochman said the decision came after including the views of the victims and the impact a death penalty case could have on surviving family members.
8: Part of the decision on whether or not we seek the death penalty is a comprehensive analysis of all the factors. Mitigation factors were certainly considered, as well as the aggravating factors, and we've reached our decision.
7: Despite taking the death penalty off the table, prosecutors are still pursuing first-degree murder charges with special circumstances. If convicted, Reiner could face life in prison without the possibility of parole. Reiner has pleaded not guilty in the case. I'm Tammy Trujillo.
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9: 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I just want to warn you, traffic is tough out there.
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Ladies and gentlemen, it's the Ron Edwards American Experience Talk Show, where our unalienable rights are celebrated. 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

welcome. This is the Ron Edwards American Experience. I'm Ron Edwards, and welcome one and all from throughout America and around the world. This is the Ron Edwards American Experience, and boy, do we have a lot of things to cover this day. Yep. I'm going to start things off with a question for the mayor of New York.

stamps and SNAP and public housing. Mamdani is leading a coalition of cities, including Chicago, San Francisco, and Seattle, in a legal challenge arguing the rule creates a chilling effect that could force up to 4 million people to unenroll from health care due to fear of immigration consequences. New York Attorney General Letitia James is simultaneously leading a separate lawsuit involving 22 states and the District of Columbia to block the same policy. Now, why in the hell would they do that? Well, the logical answer, my friends, is because Mamdani, Letitia James, every Democrat you can find, every communist, they're all communist, every single Democrat you can find, with maybe the exception of John Fetterman, these people are on a dangerous mission to destroy our republic from within. And they're pushing the envelope to see how stupid and how weak the rest of us are in this country. You know, they're doing the same thing as their allies, the Islamists, seeing whatever the hangnail they can get away with, and they continue to push and push and push. Now you've got 22 states joining Letitia James, too, suing because they want the illegals to stay here. And, of course, if Democrats are allowed to foolishly take over the House and the Senate, and they plug up the efforts of President Trump even more so than the RINOs are now, and then let's say the Democrats take the White House in 28, you know they're going to open those borders again because they want you and I to suffer. They really do. The Democrats in this country and RINOs have the same attitude as Klaus Schwab, who years ago said that we're going to make you have nothing and you're going to be happy about it. Yeah, they want us to suffer. They want us to be nothing but suckers and serfs. That's it. And how many Americans are going along with it? Well, the scary thing, it's millions. Millions and millions of Americans are going along with this madness. And many of them will turn on you and try to hurt you if you voice opposition to that. Or they run in their little corner of, oh, I don't pay attention to politics. Oh, no, I don't pay attention to that. That's not important to me. I just vote. You know, I do my own personal research and then I'll go and vote. That's basically telling you, when they say things like that, that they're a leftist too. Yeah. Trust me on that. I know what I know. These people are dangerous. I don't care who the hell they are. If they have that kind of a philosophical base, they are dangerous. And the one thing that we can do, well, it's a couple of things we can do. Americans, yeah, we've got to unite. Those of us who don't want to live in serfdom, those of us who don't want to live under political tyranny, those of us who don't want this country to be destroyed from under our feet, those who don't like that madness, we have to unite. We've got to repent for the stupid things that we have allowed in this country. And we have to go against those stupid things that we have allowed in this country. Yeah. So we have our work cut out for us. We can win. We can overcome the madness. It won't be easy. But fighting for good has never been easy. Never been easy. When parents are fighting for good by raising their children in the way that they should go so that when they are old they don't depart, it's not easy. But it's worth it. And 9 times out of 10, it turns out to be a very good result. As opposed to now in America, 9 times out of 10, most children are going in the wrong direction because of stupid parents or stupid parenting and indoctrination in government schools, and half-assed teaching in the pulpit, and synagogues too, because most synagogues as well as churches are just as liberal as any liberal you can find in the Congress. So what you have is a big cesspool recipe of disaster, which I will continue to say that we can overcome. We can defeat this madness. We have to be willing to put in the work, put in the effort, put in the prayer time, etc., etc., etc. Man, oh man, oh man. So, and it comes down to what we want. I want us to win over this madness. Now, John Brennan, remember that guy? Remember his other friend,

0: Clapper, it was Clapper, Brennan, and all those famous folks. Well, former CIA director John Brennan has been subpoenaed to testify next month in the Department of Justice's sprawling Spygate investigation. In the summer of 2025, it was reported that former FBI Director James Comey and John Brennan were under FBI investigation over the involvement in Russiagate. Well, nothing has happened to James Comey. He's been, you know, brought before and talked about and et cetera, et cetera, et cetera. And what did he get? A little finger tap on the wrist. What do you believe will happen with John Brennan? John Brennan is the target of the grand jury Russiagate probe in South Florida. Last week, Joe Giannova, a former U.S. attorney under Ronald Reagan, tapped to oversee the Spygate probe in Florida after the Department of Justice removed a deep state prosecutor who was stonewalling and slow-walking charges against John Brennan, resigned. DeGenova resigned after 5 months at the Justice Department. However, the investigation is still going on full steam ahead. Seems to be a little stream of steam, though. That's according to prosecutors. Brennan's attorney was informed that the former CIA director is under investigation over whether he made false statements to Congress in 2023. Let me tell you something, my friends. I'll just throw the word allegedly in there so I won't get in a big heap of trouble. But you know and I know that he made false statements. All of them did. They all did together. Made big fat lies. And so it is what it is. We're going to see how this turns out. What's going to happen? What's going to become of this madness? Well, Peter Navarro has dropped a truth bomb on Greg Kelly. Very popular Greg Kelly show on Newsmax. A senior counselor for trade and manufacturing, Peter Navarro, went on Newsmax and ripped the mask off of Fox News. Navarro sat down with Greg Kelly and answered the charges that has been thrown at him all week, that he dragged Bartiromo's name through the mud and got her thrown off the air. They're blaming Navarro for what happened to her. That's crazy work. Maria Bartiromo was aghast at what the network was doing. Increasingly over the years, we know that Fox News has been turning into another Democrat Party stronghold because the new owners, and particularly the sons of the previous owner, were pushing and pushing and pushing to make sure that, you know, true conservatives get pushed out. And so Bartiromo vanished from her three Fox platforms after more than 12 years. We'll talk about this and more topics when the Ron Edwards American Experience returns.
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0: 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Life matters to God even when we think He may have abandoned us. Read the testimony of my life. I share my pain and my victories in Christ. I learned trust under the most adverse of circumstances. My dad said, a lesson earned is never forgotten. I paid well for the faith developed in me, and I'm forever grateful for the mercies afforded me in that experience. God will bring you through, and He deserves the glory for it. 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

0: when.
1: I am an American veteran. 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
4: Sometimes I'm right, and I could be wrong. My only
5: belief. And we're back. Welcome back, my friends. This is the Ron Edwards American Experience. I'm Ron Edwards. And, you know, our republic houses officially 340 million people. I think it's a little bit more than that, but I'll stick with that. But upon closer examination, probably, well, there is another 50 million illegal border crossers that continue to live their lives in the shadow of our society. They must lie, cheat, steal, hide, and they continue their crimes in order to remain in America. That totals, about 375 million. Another 15 million third world people apply for 1 million legal slots that we allow into our country every single year. Yeah, we, like big retards, we legally allow a million people from around the world into our country every single year. Official projections show with continued mass immigration, our republic faces another 74 million people to add. Man, oh man, oh man. It'll be about 450 million people by 2060. That's if we don't count the 50 million illegals and their babies. If we do count them, the total could reach 500 million, a half a billion people. I got to ask you flat out, do you support these numbers for future generations, your future generations? Do you really want your children and grandchildren to grow up in this crap? With our current nightmare problems reaching across every level of our existence, do you really want to see your children being forced to live in such a polarized, incompatibility, tribal, overcrowded, unsustainable, overpolluted, and restricted civilization? Do you really want that? As much as we are at odds with ourselves and our current immigrant crowd today, how do you see anything being solved in the next 24 years by 2050? How can we keep importing people from Somalia, Congo, Ethiopia, Sudan, Indochina, Mexico, India, and China with totally incompatible religions and mindsets into the guts of our nation? How do you keep importing adherence to the most violent religion on earth? Yeah, you know what it is, Islam, and expect them to smoothly become westernized and peaceful little people, especially since you understand, you know doggone well, they have conquered Europe and turned all of, well, not all of Europe, but a lot of it, into no-go zones for guess who? Europeans. Literally, many European countries are no longer European. Their freedom of speech has been restricted dramatically. For example, if I were to write and produce this program and speak these words into London, Paris, Oslo, I would be thrown in jail. You know how I know this? Because people in England who do hear this broadcast, and a frequent guest, well, a semi-frequent guest on this program, Peter Cunningham, who's from England, and lives in England, that tells me regularly off air, hey, man, if you were in London, they'd be coming after you. And I say, well, thank the Lord, I'm not in England. Yeah. Because I'd be speaking out against Europe's, you know, horrible safety record right now for their own women. Their home safety record has been destroyed by roving rape gangs. Since 2010, it's been reported that 250,000 British women have been raped by uncivilized, knuckle-dragging hyena immigrants. That's an underground figure. Oh, boy. Now, this is kind of a figure that I did receive from a person that I trust in Europe who gave me that figure. Now, Islam declares that women possess no rights and they must submit to their men. Now, there is a level of submission that women should give to their men. It's pointed out in the Bible, but it's nothing like the total submission that is required in Islam, where a man could just beat his woman, you know, just for the heck, for the sport of it. Does anyone want that political, religious culture to take full hold in America? Well, it is taking hold in some parts of our country. You don't believe me? Go to Dearborn Estan, go to Hamtramck. Let's see, go to Bangor, Maine. Go to parts of Texas. And there's some other places around the country where these enclaves that are being built and allowed to be built by stupid people all over the country. Europe's welfare system have been destroyed by non-working, non-functioning, illiterate third-world people who cannot and do not contribute to Western civilization work standards. And this is what Mam Danny and this is what Letitia James are working to make normalized in the United States of America. That's why they're going after Trump, so that he cannot inhibit illegals from, you know, taking welfare and other benefits that are paid for by, guess who? You and I, the taxpayers. See, people like Mam Danny, Letitia James want us to be an American slaves, a new form of slavery. Yeah. So, these people, many of them, are incapable of functioning in a first world country. They don't have the civilization concept. They don't have the mental capacity. And unfortunately, because the continued degrading of the mental capacities of many Americans who have been eating trash food for decades, lowering the quality of their brain cells from generation to generation, you know, they're kind of meeting the knuckle-dragging abilities of the illegals, like from Haiti and other places. Man, oh man, oh man. To give you a stark understanding of what illiterate people do, even as they starve to death in 2026 by the tens of thousands in Africa. They procreate, they bang like crazy. Africa, at 1.4 billion people in 2026, is projected to reach 2 billion by 2050 to 2060. So no matter how many make it to Europe, Canada, or Mexico, there's no end to the line with that net gain of 600 million more people added to Africa in a blink of time. And if Democrats in this country have their way and the European Union leaders have their way, both Europe and the United States will be flooded with a whole lot of these people that are, you know, banging away and continuing to procreate in those other places. What's beyond understanding stems from the fact that our own demographers and other environmentalists will not report on what we face as a civilization. Just let us keep exploding our numbers, but never mention that sheer numbers are overwhelming our water, our energy, and our resources generally. And that's what they want, my friends. What about quality of life? Well, let's face it. Our cities have become hotbeds for crime, human misery. defecation on the sidewalks, tinkling on the sidewalks, homelessness, illiterate people, knuckle draggers, drug addicts, shoplifting into the billions and billions of dollars, gridlock, broken school systems, and a line of consequences explode beyond comprehension. And the beat goes on. The beat of stupidity continues to pound away. And we're spending billions to fly to the moon when we've got one out of six children submitting in food insecurity. We've got hundreds of volunteer soup kitchens and food stores for the poor. Over half of our school children live in free breakfast zones and lunches. Their own parents, millions of them, illegal, let you pay for their life, basically. Then we've got 45 million adults subsisting on food stamps, and it goes on and on. And we'll continue when I return after this.
0: In pursuit of life, of liberty, and our inalienable right, the Ron Edwards American Experience.

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1: Breaking news this hour at Town Hall. I'm Bob Agnew in Washington. The Federal Reserve raised its benchmark interest rate today for the first time since 2023. It's an effort to quell stubbornly high inflation, a move that could also spur a sharp response from the White House. President Trump has been calling for a rate reduction. He feels that would be better for the U.S. economy and the competitiveness of U.S. companies overseas. For a third time, the U.S. House has voted to end the war in Iran, approving a war powers resolution that would halt the president's ability to continue military action without congressional approval.
2: The roll call late Tuesday, 220 to 204, was similar to earlier efforts this summer, with a few more Republicans joining all Democrats voting to bring an end to the conflict. None of the resolutions have made it to the president's desk, where President Trump would likely veto the measure. Republican Congressman Brian Mast of Florida, chairman of the House Foreign Affairs Committee, questioned which military resources Democrats would want to remove from the region where he said Iran remains a threat. Mast said President Trump is against, quote, forever wars, and that is what he is ending, the decades of hostilities from Iran. Bernie Bennett, Washington.
1: The family of Charlie Kirk is filing a notice of claim ahead of an upcoming wrongful death lawsuit against the state of Utah and Utah Valley University, alleging multiple security failures that directly led, they say, to the assassination of Charlie Kirk just over a year ago.
3: The upcoming lawsuit alleges multiple entities dropped the ball on security at the event where conservative Charlie Kirk was assassinated. The claim notes that the university was warned that someone could get up on the roof of two nearby buildings. The chief responding to TPUSA, "I got you covered," but the rooftops were not secured. And the stunning revelation that only six campus police officers were assigned to an event with 3,000 people. There was no drone coverage and no ambulance on scene. Charlie Kirk was rushed to the hospital in a private car.
1: That is Laura Winters reporting. More from townhall.com.
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8: This is a battle. A battle between truth and deceit. A battle between forces that would enslave this country in darkness and between a media that wants to present you with the truth.
9: 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America's news outlets no longer provide the truth. 90% of news outlets in the United States are controlled by six corporations. 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
1: And we're back. Welcome back. Welcome back. We're back again. We're back again. We're back again. This is the Ron Edwards American Experience. Before the break, I was talking about the perils of the continued stupidity of allowing people to come into our country in such great numbers. In fact, I'll be honest with you again, as always. If it were up to me, there would be no immigration into the United States of America for at least 15 years. None. Nada. And if you came into this country illegally, you would be immediately kicked out. And if you came back a second time, then I would have you put on Alcatraz. I'd send you with maybe a few sleeves of saltine crackers and a couple of gallons of water, and then I'd say you're on your own. Then I would announce that to the entire world. This will be your fate. You'll be stuffed on Alcatraz. And do the best you can if you insist on being on U.S. soil. We have to be more harsh to those who continue to come into our country. They're not coming to our country to be Americans. And we even have to be more harsh, really harsh, against those politicians and left-wing, black-robe-gone-wild judges who continue to rule on behalf of the illegals. Because they're all working together to destroy us. See, when you say, well, they're going to be destroying the United States, that means they're destroying you and me. Because the only thing that makes a country is the people on the land, not the land itself. The land by itself is just land. So let's just be direct and totally honest. The reason why people are being brought from all over the world, or have been brought into this country from all over the world, the worst of the worst, is to destroy you and me. We're $40 trillion, we're actually very close to $41 trillion in national debt. We've got a 100-year-old we have systems all over the country that are over 100 years. For example, take your average water main systems around the country. Every day you get up and you don't see floods all over your cities and everything like that from water mains, it's almost a miracle. Because most of our water main systems are well over 100 years old. And they could begin collapsing and popping out all over the place anytime. These are the kinds of things that should be repaired. And we've got 50% of our own children who cannot read. They can't even write or perform math at grade level. We've got millions of mentally ill, wandering around. Our air pollution levels, in some places is pretty bad. In other places is not so bad. Our major cities are gridlocked from, one end to the other with traffic. We've got 40,000 accidents on our highways annually that lead to thousands of deaths and mangled bodies. And many of those accidents now today are caused by illegals. Oh, just the other day. Yep. An illegal border crosser that was first deported out of this country in 2020. Believe it or not, just last week, I think it was Tuesday, back in the country, driving a big Chevy truck, flipped out, banged into a young couple on Highway 33 in Ohio, killed the driver, the male driver, and the lady, she's been in intensive care. And to add insult to injury, to add insult to the insult, on top of the insult, the illegal border crosser was drunk, and had no license. And who knows where he got the vehicle from, who gave him the vehicle. Because he was another one of those uncivilized knuckle draggers. Okay? But these Democrats and rhinos want to give them everything at our expense And they want to continue to take away from you and I. Just take everything away. They want to starve out us Americans and fill America up with knuckle draggers. That is crazy work. But I'm not telling you all this to become downtrodden and sad. Nope. Nope, nope, nope, nope. There's no reason to be sad. Get a little mad, yeah. You should not be happy about this. But you should become happy warriors. Happy warriors. Because this is still a winnable fight on our behalf if we're willing to put in the work. And many hands make lighter work. If millions of us, and I mean many millions of us, for example, let's say next tax season, we say, you know what, screw this. We put our taxes in escrow. Therefore, we cannot get in big heap of trouble for not paying our taxes. Everyone knows where the money is, in escrow. Well, why are you putting your money in escrow? Because we're not getting proper services from the government. The government is not living up to the call, the clarion call to protect us from enemies both domestic and non-domestic. They're not doing that. And we're paying for it. So why should we pay for services not rendered? And many other services that are not rendered. Trump is trying, but he's only one man. Peter Navarro is another guy who's trying. He's only one other man. There's not many that are actually sincere, but there's so many people that are even in the Republican Party that are working to at least maintain the status quo, if they're not working on the Letitia James level to bring everybody from Earth into the United States, but they're not helping. So we have to take it upon ourselves. And would you believe it's back to around almost the same level that it was when the Revolutionary War began against, it was great then, Great Britain, of people that are concerned, that are willing to be active, to get active, man, between 3 and 13%. That's what it'll be, you know, amongst those who are truly in on the fight to restore our republic. We're back to that again. We're back again. For the refounding of this nation. Thank God we already have the Constitution and Bill of Rights already written up. All we have to do is fight to reestablish it, the recognition of it. And by the way, in the writings of the Founding Fathers, we have the right to literally go in and take those people that are in government that are not doing the job. Get them out. Unfortunately, the government has been so built up against us, and there's such a rock-headed mentality. And many people don't know, and they don't know that they don't know, that we have the right to do that. And that's one of the reasons why they came so hard against the J-6ers and lied on them and threw them in jail and beat them and did all kinds of things to make sure that Americans, even if they find out what I just told you, that they won't have the guts to come together and do that. Oops. That's what happens when you allow things that are no good to become so huge. Yep, it's like letting dirt get out of control in your own house. Gets to the point where you just want to knock it down and start over. But we don't have to knock down America. We can reestablish what God set forth for us. We were meant to be a great nation, a great people, to be the light of the world. To be an example to the world, not the feeding trough of the world. Because one thing, you got to hand it to Japan. When we kicked their butts, right, they turn around and said, hey, what is it that made your country so great? Well, primarily they told them about the economics. Then secondarily they talked about faith. And Japan took that up. But what they didn't take on is our ability to make our cities filthy and nasty and dirty. As crowded as Japan is, it is one of the cleanest nations on earth. So when you hear, you know, these Bible thumpers who say, well, big cities are a curse. No, they're not. You can live in a big city as crowded as Tokyo, and it is cleaner than any American small town. it comes down to choices. What do you want? What do you want? And so we're going to find out as we head towards the midterms. But here on the Ron Edwards American Experience, we're going to continue to fight for what is right, along with our allies in the Zechariah 2:5 Prayer Warrior Group and other organizations.
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8: We're back again. I'm Ron Edwards. Welcome, my friends. Let's see here. Looking at Europe. Yeah. Vladimir Putin has warned Europe. He says send troops to Ukraine, yet war with Russia. You know, Europe is like a stupid child sometimes. A toddling little child. It continues to push and continues to push, and you've got the mainstream media in your back pocket as you continue to push against Vladimir Putin. And it's been going on since the Clinton administration. If you guys recall, back then there was a written agreement between NATO and Russia, which fully stated that they would not push the NATO borders any closer to Russia. Well, since then, well over a dozen nations have been added, pushing the border closer to Russia. And Ukraine has not been an angel in this situation. Ukraine has been a pretty nasty neighbor when it comes to Russia. And not only a nasty neighbor to Russia, but it's been pretty nasty to its own people, especially the current dictator, who closed churches, oversaw human trafficking. And now, one Ukrainian woman, she's in a bit of trouble because she has pointed out publicly about his drug addiction, his drug usage. Maybe he was really high when he was giving our armaments that we were stupidly giving to Ukraine directly. And some of those armaments were ending up in battle against U.S. forces against at our southern border. Maybe he was high. Maybe that's his excuse. But yeah, would I like the Russia-Ukraine war to end? And it could end very quickly if the powers that be around it would back off. if NATO would get not involved anymore, if the United States would leave it the heck alone, and let the thing just go as it is. But the way that they continue to feed Ukraine, and of course China starts helping Russia, it'll just drag on and drag on and drag on. And then you have the BRIC nations coming out of there saying, well, we're going to reinvigorate our efforts to drop the dollar as the primary currency of the world and try to spread that idea. And if that happens, boy, we are going to be in a world of hurt in this country because of the retarded nature and how we have been dealing with the blessed thing called the United States dollar. And how been acting like a retard? Well, fiat money, printing money into just for the heck of it, which is based on nothing. It's not based on silver. It's not based on gold. So it's just based on whatever. Air, basically. So we spend air money. Air money! And the only reason why we get away with it is because the United States is the most powerful nation in the world, et cetera, et cetera. So people buy into that power, that image, which is a form of value. But that runs out, man. That runs out with 40 to up almost $41 trillion of debt. That adds another horse in the race, and it's not a good horse. And so we have to smarten up and back up and see what we're really doing. And so another professor in the United States has gone to Nussville, says, die first, white man. Carnegie Mellon Review's professor, Uju Anya, that's her name, Uju Anya, her hostile and threatening social media posts. Now, she's a professor. Used to be, professors were, at least they had the persona of being civilized, adroit people, with a bit of class thrown in. And you respected professors. But now you have these leftist professors. I'm looking at this woman, Uju, who has a history of social media controversies, is on a voluntary sabbatical while the school reviews what it referred to as her hostile and threatening social media post. Now, she's in this country, right? Blessed with a nice position. She's allowed to indoctrinate America's young people. Yet she wants to threaten. Says, die first, white man. Whatever the hell that means. And other things. Now, in my humble opinion, she should be fired. She should be not only fired, but Uju should be thrown out of the country. She should be given a t-shirt with the words, by now, and she'd be taken out of the country. Out, out, out. Out, out, out. If you don't, see, this is the thing, too, that makes me think that leftists are retarded. And many of the people that have immigrated to this country are also retards. They always express hatred for this country. People like Mam Danny. Along with people that are born in this country that are also indoctrinated into hating this country. People like El Said, who's running for the Senate in Michigan. Now, I don't know about you, but I believe, I'm of the humble opinion that these people should be taken out of the country. And anyone that is of a religion or a political angle that is based upon hatred of this country and making this country a whole lot worse than it already is, then they should not even be allowed to run for office. As I've said many times, that if you are running for political office, you should first take a test and pass over 95% on the Constitution, the Bill of Rights, and a Federalist paper or two. Just the basics. And if you don't pass, you have 3 times to pass. After the 3rd time, you're never allowed to run for office in this country in life. But if you do pass, and you run and get elected, and you are not operating for the benefit of the American people based upon the Constitution, then you will immediately be tapped on the left shoulder, literally the left shoulder, and told to get up, and your seat would immediately be put up for special election, amongst others who passed the test. Simple solutions. And I know in our situation today with all the leftists that have clogged up so many avenues of legality and everything else, though that's a very simple solution, it would be very difficult to get it to come to pass. Quite often the most simple solutions are the most difficult to bring about, because there are people in the way that don't want simple solutions. Because of many simple solutions that can be easily enacted are brought about, what does that do? That fixes problems. And do you think that the majority of people, even in Congress, want problems to really be fixed? No, they do not. President Trump has called for Ukraine to halt strikes on Russian diesel. And he needs to stop it because it is impacting the global diesel supply. When you start doing things like that, it goes way beyond just the tit for tat between Ukraine and Russia. And Zelensky has been taking many more actions through the years to bring harm to the planet than Putin has. As I said a few minutes ago, it was Zelensky that made sure that there were weapons for the cartels that were being used at our southern border, drones in particular. So, and there were some other powerful weapons too that some of them we had to blow up. And so it is really kind of disheartening when you think about it, my friends. And so, we've got to get to the truth of the matter, whether it's in our own country domestically, and come up with true solutions. We can no longer listen to mayors like Brandon Johnson of Chicago, who blames every problem that he caused in Chicagoland on President Trump, who has nothing to do with it. Same thing with Zoran Mandani. Or Smirkface, the mayor of Los Angeles. Well, anyway, my friends, I'm Ron Edwards. And now that I see that my time is up, thank you so much for your time. And as I always say at this particular time, remember to pray for your nation, pray for your family, your friends, and even your enemies that they get it right before it's too late. Yep, because we all will face judgment sooner or later. And treat others the same way you want to be treated. Do that, okay? Until next time, I'm Ron Edwards. Excelsior!
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0: USA Radio News, I'm Ron Warner. At least three people are dead after a news helicopter crashed in Los Angeles.
1: In a statement, NBC4 and Telemundo 52 said, "We are deeply saddened to share that a helicopter providing aerial news coverage for NBC4 and Telemundo 52 was involved in a fatal accident in Los Angeles on Tuesday evening." It went on to say, "We extend our heartfelt condolences to the families, friends, and colleagues of those who lost their lives." Several news helicopters were circling above a deadly bus accident in the Chatsworth neighborhood right before the helicopter went down, crashing next to the loading dock of a warehouse. I'm Mark Mayfield.
0: NVIDIA CEO Jensen Huang says dramatic new regulations are not needed to ensure AI safety. Ira Spitzer reports Huang spoke at the Salesforce Dreamforce conference in San Francisco yesterday after the Anthropic CEO Dario Amodei took the stage and urged caution in AI development.
2: Almost nobody is privy to the type of information that the leading AI labs like Anthropic have. So, of course, people taking it very seriously when people at those companies express those grave safety concerns.
0: Amodei had earlier proposed a three-step plan to pace AI development that would include the use of independent evaluators. But Huang says humans can handle it. He argued that safety is an engineering problem, not a legal problem. The Colorado Supreme Court is hitting pause on live-streaming criminal proceedings and facing pushback over transparency concerns.
3: Chief Justice Monica Marquez says there's been an increase in disruptions during virtual court hearings, and people have been making illegal posts from the streams, some even profiting financially from those social media videos. The goal is to use the 90-day pause to develop meaningful solutions to issues that have emerged since live-streaming criminal proceedings became the standard. This includes new guidelines for how the media uses these streams. I'm Carrie Mack.
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0: California Governor Gavin Newsom says he won't run for president in 2028 if former Vice President Kamala Harris decides to run.
5: But I wouldn't run if she ran. Why would I? I wouldn't do that to her. I wouldn't do it to me. Why would I wouldn't do that to you? I wouldn't waste everyone's time.
6: Newsom made the comments in a CNN interview with Jake Tapper. He says his decision is based in political reality.
5: But I know what that means. I know her base of supporters. I know her friends. The Venn diagram on that is just pure crossover.
6: Newsom has been laying the groundwork for a potential national campaign for more than a year. Harris has not yet said if she's going to enter the race. The governor's comments could give Harris an early advantage in what's expected to be a crowded Democratic presidential field. I'm Sharon Reardon.
0: An abandoned dog is being treated by Hudson Valley veterinarians after it was found muzzled.
7: Authorities believe the female German Shepherd's muzzle was forced shut with black electrical tape when it was found at a business in Brewster, where workers did everything they could to help. Putnam County SPCA says the dog had significant swelling, irritation, and noticeable injuries around her muzzle, with abrasions to the front and back of her neck where a collar would typically be worn. They're concerned she may have been forced to wear an embedded collar before she was abandoned. The dog's being treated at Brewster Veterinary Hospital. In New York, I'm Natalie Migliori.
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10: Out of control viral posts. Donald Trump was right on the space program. AI getting debated. The Federal Reserve having a meeting. We're going to talk about it all. Happy to have you along, my fellow Americans. I'm Sam Bushman with hard-hitting news networks views to use, and it all starts now. It is the middle of the week. That means it's Sheriff Mac time, CSPOA.org, and the good sheriff joins us now. Welcome to the show, sir.
11: Hey, thanks so much, Sam. It's great to be with you this beautiful Wednesday morning.
10: And you're in Arizona. Is it hot, or is it starting to mellow out a little bit?
11: It's mellowing out a little bit, so we're not 113. We're not 113.
10: We're not 120. We're only 105.
11: We're only 101 now. Yeah, 102.
10: All right. Well, that's tolerable. People can actually live through that kind of stuff, Sheriff.
11: Oh, yeah. Heck yeah. Don't even need to turn on the AC.
10: What? I'm telling you right now, if it gets above 75, you got to turn on the AC, sir.
11: Oh, okay.
10: Come on now. I'm just telling you right now, ladies and gentlemen. By the way, Sheriff Mack's book is doing very well, but we got to make it go viral. The Democrat Murder of America, Demagoguery in the First Degree, written by Daniel Perkins and the good sheriff, Sheriff Richard Mack, co-authoring the book, making the title intentionally polarizing. But the real point of the whole book is that, look, there are principles that are destroying this country. They're communist in nature. And

0: Democrats committed treason by letting 30 million people in, including terrorists and cartels. And then you ask the important, all-powerful question, where is the accountability? Before we get into the details, let's watch this clip. Here was the good sheriff.
1: Are you kidding? They committed treason, bringing in 30 million people that included terrorists and pedophiles and criminals of all sorts, cartels, who are now set up in America.
0: The way you highlight what the Democrats did, though, is you create accountability, Sheriff.
1: Well, read our book.
0: People are going to jail when it becomes real. That.
1: Read the book. You know, it's in here. So, my gosh.
0: There you have it, ladies and gentlemen. Sheriff, do you want to comment before I tell you the details here? There's your
2: comment.
0: Yeah,
2: read the book. Gosh.
0: The book really breaks down that whole encapsulated soundbite in incredible detail, Sheriff.
1: Well, anyone who would take a look, Sam, would find the evidence is irrefutable. It's a mountainous, gargantuan case, and the evidence is so obvious. And so that's why I just blurted that out a little bit emotionally. My wife always tells me I need to control my tone when I say such things. But at the same time, it's an emotional issue to me, Sam, when people inside our country are trying to destroy our country and then brag that they're heroes.
0: Are they trying to destroy our country, but they've sworn an oath to protect and defend our country from enemies, foreign and domestic, and then they're literally doubling down and using their authority, using their, quote, war chest of finances to do just the opposite. That's beyond the pale, right?
1: It is, and it's exactly what Frederick Bastiat said in his book, The Law, some 180 years ago.
0: Great book.
1: That government has now become the evil that they had promised to stop and defend. They're defending the wrong one, that's for sure. But to actually protect the people from the evil that they are now creating. I want to look at AOC and Bernie Sanders and go, have you ever looked, and can you tell us a time when socialism and especially communism that you're ultimately pushing here, that it worked and it didn't become totalitarian, authoritarian, and a genocidal government that is oppressive and that it ruins the nations that they're trying to put that in. Just look at history and then tell us what in the world do you think you're going to accomplish this time? But there's no question, Sam, that the federal government, the Biden administration and the Democrats not only allowed these people to come in, not only facilitated them coming in, they helped bring them in. They flew them in and
0: funded them, and they helped them with transportation. They helped them with food and medical capabilities. And I mean, even when you look, when they trekked across Mexico to come to the border and stuff like that, we found from reporters that there was assistance by Mexico and assistance by the United States for them to come here. It was an open door policy by invitation, virtually. And when you talk to the people in Spanish and everything else about this, they're like, listen, we were invited by Biden. We'd love to, join Biden in this free country. And we love the blessings that are coming from this. And, they would say those kinds of things. Then they'd come into the country and commit criminal acts, many of them. And that's kind of the problem. And so it is treasonous. But again, so far, I don't see any accountability, and that's the problem. But listen, this post of yours, Sheriff Mack, on Liberty Roundtable Live, tied in with the incredible Sheriff's Posse weekly event, the webinar, coming up straight after the show. Those of you who have membership in CSPOA get to view both live right now. So get your membership to the CSPOA today, CSPOA.org. Anyway, I digress. You had 331,000 views, 241,000 viewers, 58,000 interactions, 44,100 likes, 3,200 comments, 9,700 shares. This thing was huge, Sheriff.
1: Well, I'm really curious.

0: curious about one thing on that, Sam.
1: Yeah.
0: The negative comments, what are they saying? No, we didn't. No, the Democrats didn't do that. Or we were just trying to be nice, and these are people seeking asylum, and we're just trying to save them and help the poor people in the world, or people who are being abused by their own governments. Why don't we view that in our own government, you know, folks? But regardless, I want to know what they're saying. I'd like to see. What could you possibly say? No, we didn't do it. Or the other one is just, yeah, but we had to help them, you know? No, none of it makes sense.
1: It's hard to break this down because there's over 3,000 comments, so I can't read them all, Sheriff. I just can't keep up with it all. But there is a summary that we created for this. We used AI to kind of pull out the kind of gist of the comments, etc. And the newest comments, in other words, the latest ones after it went viral. So here's what happens so everybody understands. At first, you get comments from legitimate people that watch and listen and love it. And, you know, there are people, so to speak. So the comments were like 85% positive in the very beginning, the big push.
0: Yeah.
1: Probably, you know, a couple thousand comments or more. But then what happens is the liberals, the enemies of freedom, find out about it. And then what they do is they've been trained to overwhelm systems and to change the game, right?
0: Yeah.
1: So the newest comments, 88%. We're supportive, aligned. 2% directly critical, 10% neutral or unclear or questioning. Estimated overall threads, 83 to 86% supportive, 5 to 7% critical, and 9 to 12% neutral, unclear. The main theme remains accusations of treason, demands for arrests or prosecutions. Blame directly at Democrats, Biden's, Obama's. Immigration enforcement was the focus of the comments, and frustration that nobody has been held accountable. Skepticism about the 30 million claim and criticism of the book. Promotions remain a small minority of the comments. Moderation risk is high. In other words, a lot of them, about 7%, talk about execution language, hanging, shooting, death penalty, this kind of stuff, all kinds of out-of-control rhetoric, including text and embedded images. 32 comments, direct insults or degrading labels. Bottom line, the sentiment towards the post has become slightly more supportive, not more negative. However, the violent rhetoric has increased, and the moderation needs to be to moderate those violent comments out. We're working on that, but folks, we're not experts at this because there's thousands of comments. We'll have Sheriff Mack respond in mere seconds. This is the one and only Liberty Roundtable Live.
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0: That's right, ladies and gentlemen. Multi-serial book author, let's say that, doing a great job beating the Clintons at the Supreme Court. And then standing tall to educate constitutional law enforcement, the CLEOs, chief law enforcement officers, all around the country and doing it for decades, ladies and gentlemen. So the Democrats committed treason by letting all these, you know, 30 million through. Now, they criticized the number, Sheriff, before I let you comment. 30 million, you said. But Donald Trump used the exact same 30 million number that you used, and Tom Holman said it was well above 20 million. So, you know, I don't know how we can really argue the numbers too much if the president of the United States uses the same number as you and then Tom Holman uses a number. It's way north of what the Democrats or the mainstream press is reporting, but they like to suppress the numbers, Sheriff.
1: Well, yeah, Sam. And not only that, if you take criminal statistics, we only catch, we only detect about 15% of all crime. Most crime goes undetected and unreported. So would that apply here? Well, certainly to some degree it would. But this is the thing too. Everyone knows and everyone admits that there were had to be millions that gotaways. And that's what they call them. They came in surreptitiously and assimilated into society as best they can. And they have, and they do. And so if we knew that there was 20 to 30 million, then you have to know that it was more like 40 to 50. So if the Democrats are saying 10 million, 11 million, which I've heard
0: from
1: them.
0: Well, the Democrats have reported now 17 million or so. They reported 12 million 30 years ago. They know that it's above that, and they're forced to at least admit to about 17 million now.
1: Well, if the Democrats are admitting to 17, then it's at least double that.
0: And Tom Holman said 20 plus million. We don't know the number. And then President Trump said 30 million and you used 30 million. So I drill in on that because I want people to understand we don't know the number from a factual point of view.
1: No, we don't. There's no way you could.
0: Because we do have an understanding that it's substantially increased. And we do believe that it's well north of 20 million. And even ChatGPT and Grok and some of these, you know, they promote liberal views. They tell me, oh, it's more like 15 million, 12 million, Sam. And then I push back and say, no, Tom Holman used this number. President Trump used this number. We see this from this. And then they're like, oh, yeah, you're right. The numbers are more. And so even the liberals are forced to back into the truth when you press them correctly. Mm-hmm. Like somebody like Tom Holman can hold the line and they back down because they know that he's right.
1: Yeah. And the demagoguery in the first degree is always going to come into play. And so, folks, if the Democrat media is saying 17 million, then you know for sure it's at least double that. And so there we go, 30 to 35 to 40 million.
0: But here's my point, Sheriff. Does it matter if it's 22.6 million or 31.2 million or 28.7? That doesn't matter. The point's what we're getting at. We have criminal, thug, terrorist, illegal cells created in America because Joe Biden had an invite all policy against the law of our land, right?
1: Yeah, and don't forget my Supreme Court case when Judge John Roll said, your statistical analysis does not equate to constitutionality. So your statistical analysis here does not equate actually to anything except showing that they're trying to play games with the statistics. If it was 5 million,
0: quibbling over the numbers is the point, is not important.
1: Of course. I mean, they did it, and they did it. They flew these people in. They put them in and hid them in airports. They put them in hotels. They kicked out veterans who were in some of these hotels and put illegal aliens. And we are still paying extra taxes exponentially.
0: And then when they were, after they went to court hearings, instead of doing something to kick them out of the country or whatever, they just said, hey, roam around the country free and report back later. They don't even do that to peaceful American you know, say, take a Ken Cromar who didn't pay his taxes because he doesn't believe that he owes them. And then they won't even let that guy out on an ankle monitor. They let these criminal alien thugs run around the country free with no ankle monitor or anything.
1: No, that's exactly correct. And we thank God we have some sheriffs that are actually pushing back on these woke judges that are releasing those hardened criminals. But then the ones that are so mild and innocuous as Ken Cromar, are sitting in prison. And this is what the IRS does. And this is what corrupt government does. They will continue to make examples of people. If you don't do what you're told and don't pay your fair share, and nobody knows what fair share means, because it gets bigger every year. Your fair share gets bigger every day. Sam, there's not a single.
0: Yeah, when you take 60% of my money and can call it taxes, that's a little more than my fair share, folks. God only needs 10%, for heck's sakes.
1: Right. But there's not a single American who calls himself or herself an American or a Christian that should be paying any money until this government stops funding illegal wars, funding Planned Parenthood and abortions, and funding paying for school, healthcare, and all the other things that these illegals
0: flock
1: are
0: cameras.
1: Getting.
0: Flock cameras, military hardware put in the hands of law enforcement locally. The list just goes on and on and on of the abuses that we're forced to fund, ladies and gentlemen. Now you've got this banking cartel pretending it's separate from government to keep a handle on the economy. But the truth is, it's a banking cartel, and it's been against the country ever since its inception, well over 100 years ago. And now the criminal organization, we owe them $40 trillion and growing at an alarming rate. And then what they want to do now is they want to increase the interest rates, making us pay even more interest. Headline says Federal Reserve continues, quote, crucial meeting. They started the meeting yesterday. It ends today. There's going to be a likely rate hike on the interest rates. So you and I are going to pay the Federal Reserve even more. Sheriff, we got to keep an eye on the news to see when that interest rate gets released, but it'll be released here soon today. And there's a likely increase in the interest rates. So we're going to even pay more to those clowns.
1: Yeah. Most of the markets are up right now, and gold and silver are up. And so, which is been going down exponentially the last few days and few weeks. This is really the scary thing. Our national debt keeps going up, and they want to charge us all more money. I don't see how that makes any sense. If you're having inflation, then you need to raise up interest rates. And this is just another sign, Sam, of what you and I have said on this show and many other shows, that the Federal Reserve is not federal, and they do not have the best interest, excuse the pun, the best interest in the American people. And Donald Trump and Congress should already know by now that this organization is not American, is not federal, and has no business even existing.
0: It's a good point. I think Trump does know it. He hasn't really pushed hard enough to abolish the Federal Reserve, but he has said, hey, we don't want people just continuing to raise interest rates. And they want to do it before the election cycle. So they manipulate interest rates and wouldn't drop them before the last election cycle. Now this election cycle, what they want to do is raise them before the elections. Because what happens is, then if people start to feel the squeeze even more, then they blame whoever's in power, right? It's the economy is stupid, and they're doing this to manipulate the elections. They claim they're separate from politics, but this just proves they're not. Sheriff,
1: of course they're not. And again, all we did is Trump put this new guy in. What was his name? Marsh. I don't even care. I don't know. Jerome. What is his name? Trump was mad at him, so he left. And Trump got a new guy in there and thought he was going to really take care of business. No, these people are an entity unto themselves. They are their own power. They're their own organization, and we see this day in and day out, year after year after year. And having a central bank like this was wrong. Jefferson warned against it. And here we still keep doing the opposite of what we're supposed to be doing. And Congress is so inept and doesn't even know that Article 1, Section 8 requires them to monitor the value of our money and not appoint international banksters to do so.
0: Well, and here's the interesting thing. Even Alan Greenspan, back in the day, well-known Federal Reserve guy, he was for gold until he became the Federal Reserve chairman. And once you work for the bankers, you realize how evil and how powerful and how controlling they are, and you must obey or you're pretty much going to be dead there, Sheriff. And so they basically, you know, Alan Greenspan decided he wasn't for gold while he was in the Federal Reserve, and then he got out of the Federal Reserve and he was for gold again. So this just kind of shows what kind of pressure these people are under. And no offense to Trump, I don't care who you are, when you go work for the Federal Reserve, you don't answer to the president, you don't answer to Congress, you answer to bankers that can wage war around the world and can crush you like a bug. Understand that reality check. And I don't think that Donald grasps all the details of that, really, or else if he did, he'd stand for getting rid of the Federal Reserve. Problem is, if he does, he might, you know, not make it. Just like JFK, he tried to create the $2 bills and not have interest paid to the Federal Reserve. We were going to have United States notes with no interest attached. Well, he wound up dead. So, ladies and gentlemen, understand this is a serious, serious business we're talking about. And until we crush the Federal Reserve, you'll never get a handle on the economy. Never. It'll always be a battle between you and the behind-the-scenes 12 banking cartel members that control the Federal Reserve. That's the bottom line.
1: Yeah, and there's one other obvious bottom line on all of this, Sam, is that now the entire federal taxes that we pay as a nation, as the American people, only goes to pay the interest on the $40 trillion annual debt.
0: And they're going to raise it now, so it's going to be more than you're saying.
1: It's even going to be more. And if we don't wake up and see what's really going on, if nothing points out more, it's that. It's the Federal Reserve that are showing that they're not part of us.
0: Vogue writes, a man who ran for president in the early 90s had it right. The debt was created by fraud, $40 trillion. If they're going to create fake money to create the debt, let's create a single coin. We'll call it the Trump $40 trillion note, and we'll hand that to them and pay it off at once and shut that crap down. Get her done. Ooh, like yesterday, that. President Trump, you could do that right before the election. It would be, I'm telling you right now, it would be the news for the world to see, baby. Come on, Donald, let's go, baby. We want to help you get, we want to help you succeed. Let's just say it like that. All right, I'm Sam. He's Sheriff Richard Mack, CSPOA.org. God save our constitutional republic.
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3: Breaking news this hour at Town Hall. I'm Bob Agnew in Washington. The White House and the Fed probably on a collision course at this point after the Fed today decided to raise its benchmark interest rate by about a quarter point, taking it up to near 3.9% over time. That could result in higher borrowing costs for mortgages, auto loans, and credit cards. President Trump has been calling for rates to be lowered, something he insists would be good for the U.S. economy and would help American companies to be more competitive overseas. Consumers unhappy about those higher prices, but they do keep spending freely.
4: Retail sales rose a better than expected 1.2% last month, after recording a revised 0.5% dip in July, according to Commerce Department data just released. Economists were anticipating a 0.7% gain for the month, according to FactSet. The decline in July was noticeable because there had been few signs of fatigue from U.S. consumers. Americans spent heavily during the World Cup and Amazon Prime Day sales this summer. That followed solid retail sales in April and May as Americans dipped into their government tax refunds. Bernie Bennett reporting.
3: President Trump's Surgeon General selection, Nicole Safier, delivered a strong endorsement on childhood vaccines today as she had an exchange with Chairman Bill Cassidy, himself a doctor, and was asked about the president's statement regarding the vaccines for measles, mumps, and rubella.
5: Is the MMR vaccine extremely lethal, as the president said?
6: Chairman Cassidy, I cannot speak to what the president has said.
5: If you cannot say...
6: As a physician, I can tell you that I do not believe the MMR vaccine to be lethal. I believe the MMR vaccine is our greatest tool for combating measles.
5: That's great. That's great music. And does it cause autism?
6: I do not believe childhood vaccines cause autism.
3: On Wall Street, the Dow Jones Industrial Average closed down just a little over 600 points after the Fed made its announcement on interest rates today. The Nasdaq gave up about 31, and the S&P 500 down 33 points. More at townhall.com.
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0: Sharia law and the space program, ladies and gentlemen. Happy to have you along, my fellow Americans. I'm Sam Bushman with another edition of hard-hitting news the networks refuse to use. We call it Liberty Roundtable Live. And with me today, the good sheriff, Sheriff Richard Mack, CSPOA.org. That's the Constitutional Sheriffs and Peace Officers Association. Become a member of the posse today and purchase Sheriff Mack's latest book, The Democrat Murder of America, available at murderofamerica.com. I'm calling an audible, Sheriff Mack, because I just got a flash news report from our dear friends, Matt Staver and company over at Liberty Counsel. And it's really important because it's a follow-up to your claim of treason with 30 million illegals allowed into the country, literally invited in and helped. They aided and abetted the criminal activity at the Joe Biden administration, never mind American law. Well, Matt Staver has a kind of a summary, a warning that follows up on this that I thought was worth reading and discussing here. U.S. Muslims want Sharia implemented into the United States of America. Liberty Counsel, hey Sam, U.S. Muslims want Sharia law implemented in the United States, as the majority of U.S. mosques now openly advocate for violence. You may have seen this shocking comment that they made at a recent mosque in Chicago. Destroy the criminal Zionists. Kill them to the very last one. Viciously beyond belief. These Islamic preachers, that's their words. They're not out of step with historic Islam or the fulminations that erupt from European mosques, from Islam's earliest days. The mosque has been, quote, the center, not only for, quote, religious teaching, but also for Sharia law, politics, and jihad. It was from the first mosque in Medina, established by Muhammad, that jihad was preached, and from which Muslim armies march to conquer the globe. That function continues today in overwhelming the majority of U.S. mosques. Openly preach violence while growing numbers. Believe Sharia law should replace American constitutional law. Muslims, by the way, ladies and gentlemen, are the fastest growing demographic in the United States, and they are increasing, gaining power, winning political offices, which is why it's so crucially important to make sure Congress passes the Preserving a Sharia-Free America Act. Okay? Before Islamic law or Sharia law is imposed on all of us. Demand Congress vote yes on the Sharia-Free Act. Anyway, they have a representative of 100-plus U.S. mosques, and they're basically violent. There was two respected academic journals that highlighted all this, and 51% of mosques has texts that were rated as severely advocating violence. 30% had texts rated as moderately advocating violence. And since then, Sharia law has gained ground. A 2024 poll found that 4 in 10 American, quote, Muslims want Sharia law implemented in America. And in some American metropolitan centers, the chime of church bells is drowned out by the Muslim call to prayer. Anyway, it blows out, wow. It blares out 5 different times a day from mosque loudspeakers declaring, I don't even want to say the word because then I'll get triggered and probably they'll have the FBI come to my house. So I won't say what they say, but it happens in U.S. cities all across the country. And Islam is gaining ground in America. A new crop of Muslim candidates who tout socialist ideology are running for office. Anyway, they're all over the place. And you and I must act now. Sheriff, do you want to respond to this? Because it really dovetails with your 30 million criminals that you're talking about. They're coming and they want to basically jettison constitutional law and replace it with Sharia law, sir.
1: Well, yes, and that brings up another statistic, and that is the people who actually came here legally and that are actually invading our country and trying to take over our governments, from city councils and county commissioners to state legislatures. And Texas is now having a real problem with the Sharia law push. And it's happening, as you alluded to, it's happening nationwide. And again, they don't have to invade our country, but they have. And they're making the threat that Nikita Khrushchev gave us, that we point out in our book quite a bit, that they don't have to invade us, but they have. And the thing of it is, what they're doing is exactly what he said, and that is the communist takeover of America. And it's they would say, no, it's not communism, it's Sharia. Okay, this is just a jihadist movement. Yes, and it's all bound to destroy our Constitution and replace it with something else. So whether they're replacing it with Sharia, It's still totally authoritarian government. It's a dictatorship, and you do what you're told, and you worship as they say, or you go to prison, or you're put to death.
0: It seems like in America, our leaders want everything but King Jesus, Sheriff. Everything but agency. People to make their own choices under moral guidelines of an honest check and balance style government. Anything but that seems to be what they want. Tragically so, even though they've sworn an oath to the Constitution, right?
1: Yeah, and I don't know if it was recently that I've said this, but it bears repeating. The epitome of capitalism is free markets. It's a freedom market. It's free. You work in it based on the principles of freedom. And the greatest example I've ever heard is when I took an econ class, and it talked about a man of color in New York City who started with McDonald's, and he started as a janitor, worked up to being a clerk, worked up to be an assistant manager, worked up to being a manager, and then he saved his money, and he qualified for a loan, and he bought his own McDonald's. And I told this story to a radio show in Bakersfield. And I said, at the time I went to this class about 20 years ago, it was that he owned three different McDonald's in the greater New York City area. And the guy I was talking to, he says, now it's eight. That man owns eight McDonald's all throughout New York. Folks, there's not a single person in this country that can't do the same with similar surroundings, with similar opportunities. Everyone can work your way to the top and make it. And this man did. And now they want to go back and say, no, government needs to take care of you. Government will take care of you. And no one will own anything. Those McDonald's don't belong to him. They belong to us. They belong to the communism. And it's all based on government controls and that you are not free. This is the problem with communism. It takes away agency. It takes away free will.
0: Property rights.
1: Of course. Oh, yeah, for sure. And God.
0: Because if you deny God, take away property rights, and then stifle people's choices, what do you have left, Sheriff?
1: You have whatever government tells you have.
0: That's right. And that really is the problem here, folks. And it's not that we hate the Islam people. See, if we bring this up, they'll say, you guys are bigots. You guys are haters.
1: Islamophobe.
0: Islamophobe, this and that. The truth is we just want our agency intact to choose and live as we think best under moral law that God set forth. We want our agency, and then we want basically government to be kept in the fireplace. We want government to be controlled because it gets out of control. And so the checks and balances in Sheriff Mack's Supreme Court case, for example, it highlights the governments will control one another. In other words, we can chain them down with the Constitution. And the problem is our politicians aren't willing to obey it, and we're not willing to demand that they do or remove them. We, the people, have got the ultimate say. Most people don't realize this, but we are greater than they. And if we demand something, change will happen. They're afraid of us, and they know it. What they're afraid of us about is if we realize that we have the upper hand because the majority is us, and we can demand and use the checks and balances properly, morally, in our favor, we could shut this stuff down. But the problem is most Americans just aren't engaged and don't understand their rights. And therefore, if you expect to be ignorant and free, famous quote, you'll lose them. All right, when we come back, I do want to talk about the space program.
1: Sheriff. Oh, yeah. Oh, yeah, but yeah. I was just going to mention, we got to mention that.
0: Space program?
1: Heck yeah.
0: We'll do it. It's coming up, ladies and gentlemen. I'm just telling you, there's never enough time for the Liberty Roundtable Live Sheriff Mack Show, right? Hold on. CSPOA.org, everybody. I'm Sam Bushman. Sheriff Mack's with me. Space program, up next.
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0: I'm expecting you to sing that part there, Sheriff. Come on now.
1: Yeah, I tell you, I need to memorize that song. I actually really like that song.
0: I've had that's great work. My friends of ours doing a phenomenal job. A shout out goes to them. They gave me the song, and I cut out that part to play because it's great for the show. So the historical reality on this thing is Ronald Reagan talked about, hey, we need to have, you know, we need to realize there's a space component to protecting ourselves.
1: Yeah.
0: And he talked about it, but didn't do much about it. Now, when Donald Trump came into office in Donald One, whatever you want to call it, his first presidential stint, if you will, he talked about, hey, we need to get involved in a space force. And everybody in the Democrat side and the enemies of liberty laughed at him and mocked him. But they did. They put the space force in place. And we do have a space force now, from what I understand. Well, this term, right out of the blue, I saw this story and really wanted you to comment on it, Sheriff Mack. Headline says, U.S. deploys first space weapon, escalating our orbital defense capabilities. In a significant shift in space warfare and our policy relating to that, the United States has confirmed the deployment of its first weapon in orbit. Air Force Secretary Troy, how do you say it, Mink, announced this strategic move, they say, aimed at deterring potential threats from Russia and Chinese. It's called anti-satellite capabilities here. They're worried about the Russians and the Chinese. And they say this emphasizes the United States' commitment to protecting space assets. The deployment aligns with the Pentagon's evolving approach to space security and reinforces basically the Donald Trump defense strategy. It's a great move, in my humble opinion, and I believe that it's smart because as AI wars crank up, that's another topic for another time, but as AI wars crank up, this space stuff is serious, and I'm glad that it's being taken seriously right now, Sheriff.
1: Yeah, but, you know, Sam, I'm really curious. I got to ask, what kind of weapon is it? Okay, it's out in space, so what does it do? Does it drop bombs? Bombs would burn up at re-entering the atmosphere. Are they lasers? Is it Star Wars? Is it Star Trek? What kind of weaponry are we talking about here? And I don't think I've seen that anywhere. Have you?
0: Well, they give us. They say that it's anti-satellite capabilities. So what that means, I don't know. They say it's defensive in nature. You know, I don't know many weapons that are defensive is the problem, right?
1: Well, okay, so it can block other weapons from coming into our country, but at the same time, they have to present some sort of destruction somewhere, either at another laser facility, or are they simply going to attack satellites that Russia and China already have in space? That could
0: I think that Russia and China want to attack our satellites, and this is a defensive weapon to prevent them from doing so, as far as I understand it. Now, well, that doesn't mean I understand it completely. I'm just saying that's what the read looks like.
1: Well, that makes sense. That makes sense because, quite frankly, you could destroy all communications from outer space.
0: Well, and especially when you think about Elon Musk's internet capabilities and things like that, right?
1: Well, yeah. You know, so is this a sign of the times? Yes.
0: Big and, time.
1: Man, oh, man. Hey, Sam, do you mind if I do a quick little commercial? I don't know if we have this up on our website yet, but
0: please.
1: I promised this lady that yes, I would do it. It's called that Dulsa. It's a sugar substitute.
0: Spell it.
1: It's D-U-L-S-A.
0: Dulsa, D-U-L-S-A, okay?
1: That almost sounds like the song from Man of La Mancha, Dulcinea, but D-U-L-S-A, and it's kind of a takeoff on the word for sweet in Spanish, dulce, and dulce means sweet, and this is dulsa, and so anyway, it's available, folks. It's a sugar substitute. See if I can stop the glare there, but it's dulsa, okay? And folks, I'm a lemonade-olic, okay? I love lemonade. If I go to a ball game, I've got to have a lemonade and peanuts, and sometimes Cracker Jack, but just because I love the song.
0: You don't do the Dodger dogs, huh? Come on, Sheriff.
1: No. I'm a D-backs man all the way. But it's 100% plant-based. There's no sugar in it whatsoever. And you mix this with anything else you want. Put it on your cereal or oatmeal, cracked wheat, whatever. And it is fantastic. 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Yeah. And mixing this with no sugar, just this, really makes for a great tasting drink. 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And man, this is some fantastic stuff. And I told her, I said, you've got to, I met her at the Red Pill Expo in Vegas. I said, you should already be a billionaire with this stuff. This is really good stuff. And I know there's other sugar substitutes, folks, but this one is 100% plant-based, and others claim that too, but it's really good. And it's this one particular that I have is got a little bit of vanilla flavor to it. 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
1: Yeah.
0: All right. So they say, what is the weapon? I'm researching this a little bit, Sheriff. And they say,
1: yeah, good.
0: That remains classified. I thought
1: I might give you a little time for that. Good.
0: No, that remains classified, sir.
1: Oh, okay.
0: Yeah. So well, people asked some questions. Were the systems kinetic or non-kinetic? Of course, he declined to answer. What can they attack? Well, we chose the words intentionally. We defer to our press release.
1: Yeah.
0: So that means we should distinguish between what is confirmed and what the technology could plausibly be, right? The terminology tells us quite a bit, though. Listen, space control weapon. What does that mean? The Space Force defines space control as actively used to contest and control the space domain with both offensive and defensive counter space operations. Its doctrine defines this as orbital warfare. It can be kinetic and it can be cyber warfare. So the point is, this is probably not a weapon primarily designed to shoot something on Earth. Its mission is more likely to involve other spacecraft and satellites. Depending on the classified design, it could disable or destroy an adversary satellite, interfere with the satellite's communication, blind or disrupt its sensors, maneuver close to another spacecraft, protect or escort American satellites, interfere with an adversary's spacecraft that's trying to interfere with a U.S. satellite, or physically attack or manipulate another spacecraft. The Space Force doctrine includes such concepts as orbital strike, pursuit, space fire, counterattack, suppression of an adversary, counter space targeting. And so there's several realistic possibilities when you put all this together for their doctrine, yeah. Sheriff. What is a cordial? Let me try to say this right. A co-orbital interceptor. Basically, a highly maneuverable satellite capable of approaching another satellite. It could conceivably interfere with, disable, or damage, potentially capturing or disabling a target. Well, another possibility is a directed energy system with optical sensors. Another one is an electronic warfare payload. So there's all kinds of things this could be. At the end of the day, though, why do we put a weapon in orbit? The biggest advantage is proximity and response time. So imagine Americans having early warning communications about hostile spacecrafts. That's the intent at this moment that I think we can verify, Sheriff. Other than that, classified, sir.
1: Well, that sounds like a mouthful, actually. Some of those words, obviously, I didn't know, but it really sounds like Star Wars are coming.
0: Yeah.
1: And Ronald Reagan said that we should be doing that. He said that back in the early 80s.
0: Ron was right. He just didn't do much about it. Donald took care of business. And so, again, this is another thing, in my opinion, where we can debate Donald's effectiveness and what is he going to be known for as president, and whether you like or dislike some of the things that he's done, whether you believe he's kept his promises or not. But this, in my opinion, is a very wise advancement, Sheriff. It really is. And President Trump deserves credit for it.
1: Yeah, no question, because sooner or later this was bound to happen, and we being prepared for that is very prudent and called for.
0: Well, and what's interesting to me about it is that everybody used to laugh at President Trump about it. You think they're laughing now with the way the Chinese and the Russians are acting and the Iran war and all these different, you know, Russia, Ukraine, Cuba, Venezuela, all these kind of hot spots around the world escalating and going, hey, man, we better take this stuff seriously or we're going to lose the upper hand.
1: Well, you know what? There's nothing funny or cute about it. It's real. And like I said, not the movie Star Wars is here, but Star Wars are here.
0: Sad but true, ladies and gentlemen. I pray for peace. I follow the Prince of Peace. And I testify the Prince of Peace lives and did suffer on the cross and was resurrected so we can all have eternal life if we keep his commandments. So there's hope. Tremendous hope. And again, we can criticize Trump for anything we want to, but at the end of the day, this is a huge leadership move that I think was essential. And I would say this, it's about time. Good work on that one, for sure. And I'd like to really get details more about how it all works and everything. But they might have to kill me to tell me, I guess. So there you go. All right, CSPOA.org, become a member today. God save our constitutional republic.

0: USA Radio News, I'm Ron Warner. A NATO fighter jet has shot down a suspected Russian drone over Lithuania after it entered the country's airspace from Belarus. Italian jets intercepted the drone near Kaunas, and Lithuanian officials say it was carrying an explosive device. NATO allies are now discussing stronger defenses along the alliance's eastern flank. A Democratic-led effort to impeach President Trump has been voted down in the House. Scott Carr reports from Washington.
1: The impeachment resolution was led by Democratic Congressman Al Green of Texas over what he called the conduct of Immigration and Customs Enforcement and Customs and Border Protection. The vote in the House was 232 to 147 against, with 18 Democrats voting with 213 Republicans to table the bid. 46 Democrats declined to take a position, including the minority leader, Hakeem Jeffries. I'm Scott Carr.
0: NBC is boosting security at the Today Show studio after a string of recent incidents. Tammy Trujillo reports.
2: In July, police arrested an intruder who allegedly broke into a secure area near the Manhattan studio and confronted host Craig Melvin using a racial slur. It also follows the separate case of Savannah Guthrie's mother Nancy's abduction from her home in Arizona in February. Page Six first reported the changes, citing unnamed insiders who said the safety updates were long overdue and have made staffers feel safer already.
0: A new report says that Los Angeles County didn't have the necessary plans or processes in place to begin recovery after the 2025 Eaton and Palisades fires. Mark Mayfield has the story.
3: The report was ordered by the County Board of Supervisors and carried out by a consulting firm. It also says several recommendations made after the 2018 Woolsey fire had never been addressed. While the report praises the work of county emergency workers, it urges the county to update and formalize plans, systems, and leadership.
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4: This is the Money Minute. I'm Alan Johnson. 1 minute, your money, and here's what mattered this week. Oil moved $100 a barrel. The 10-year Treasury yield pushed toward 5%. Producer inflation came in at 5.4%. Stocks sold off as investors reconsidered what the Federal Reserve may do next week. And President Trump proposed $5,000 payments to American adults if Republicans retain control of Congress. Potential cost? More than $1 trillion. Put it together, inflation is still running hot. Borrowing costs are rising. Washington is already carrying more than $40 trillion in debt. And the Fed meets next week. That's what happened. What happens next could affect everything from your mortgage to your retirement account. I'm Alan Johnson, and that's the Money Minute, presented by Heritage Gold Partners at 833-577-4653.
0: After some of 60 Minutes' top veterans were pushed out, the CBS News show scored the worst season premiere ratings in 25-plus years.
5: Nielsen says the long-running program drew just 7.9 million viewers on Sunday, its smallest audience for an opening show since the turn of the century. That's at the start of the first full season under Barry Weiss, the network's new editor-in-chief, and the first premiere to score fewer than 9 million viewers. CBS has issued a statement saying 60 Minutes was still Sunday's number one news program. I'm Sarah Lee Kessler.
0: Many new car drivers are feeling sticker shock long after driving off from the dealership.
6: The cost of owning and operating a brand new car tops $12,800 a year, or more than $1,000 a month. AAA says add up the price of the car, the financing, gas, maintenance, and insurance, and it gets pricey. Depreciation is another big factor, which is especially high in electric sedans. Hybrids were considered the most consistently lower-cost alternative to gas-powered vehicles. I'm Rory O'Neill.
0: A Florida woman is accused of drugging a man she met at a casino and stealing his diamond-encrusted Rolex worth nearly $100,000. Police say Linda May Krause met the man at a Hollandale Beach casino before going to his home. She faces a grand theft charge and has four other similar cases pending. I'm Ron Warner, USA Radio News.
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0: you for joining us here on Point of View. We're going to spend some time a little bit later this hour talking with a couple of individuals that you know only so well, Lathan Watts as well as Bunny Pounds. Next hour, we'll have Colonel Alan Watts. But I certainly want to talk about a number of other issues as well, because we will certainly focus on Alan West and Lathan Watts and many other individuals. But also, we have in studio with us, as we have all through the week, Liberty. And Liberty, I thought just for a few minutes, we might come back to this issue of artificial intelligence. It's in the news, and I suspect some people are saying, why are you talking about it so much? So I thought maybe we could give a little bit of history.
1: You know, it affects so many areas of life, and you have these huge companies out of Silicon Valley and these big tech leaders who are really innovating on this front, and all of a sudden last week, they all came together and said, we really need to slow down because AI's potential is very dangerous. And we've heard people saying that for a long time. On the other hand, though, people are saying we are in a race with China. We need to accelerate as fast as possible. It could solve all these problems, basically bring utopia to us. And so what's missing from a lot of these conversations, though, is a biblical perspective and biblical wisdom. And so we want to try to parse through that with people. And it's just in the news, so we're going to keep talking about it so you can understand it.
0: One of the things that we oftentimes make available, it's one of the reasons why we encourage you to send your support to Point of View. Here's my booklet that we did on artificial intelligence. You know we're going to update that one. Here's one on transhumanism, which we'll talk about in just a minute. And even one on digital surveillance, which I think gets us back to AI. But let me just try to give a brief history, and I mean very brief. But last week, you had a man by the name of Jacob Coxon, 27-year-old, sent in his resignation, but then decided to post a thread. Well, that thread got 152 million views, something never seen before. And it was basically saying, we're all going to die if we're not going to begin to pull this back. One of the other researchers there, Evan Huberter, I think you mentioned him the other day, said that really he put the odds of AI killing every human being at greater than 10% within the decade. So that got people's attention. Yeah. Anderson Cooper had Jacob Coxon on and some of the others. And so almost as if this was planned, and I think that it was, but we'll get to that in just a minute, you have the CEO of Anthropic, Dario Amodei. And here it is, the posting of We Must Pace the Frontier. Those of you watching online can see that it's a rather thick document. And almost immediately, Elon Musk tweeted that that was correct. And some of the others, Sam

0: that was interesting because David Sacks, who is, as you may know, the individual who is the AI and crypto czar for Donald Trump, said, you know, stop pretending that antitrust law has to be suspended so that you can form a what? AI cartel, right?
1: Yeah. I think that we need to definitely have some skepticism when they all come together at once who have previously been competitors. I personally think that we should be careful with how it advances because it truly is a very powerful technology. But another thing that I would warn people to watch out for is that there may be, as you mentioned, some ulterior motives here, but beware of somebody who says, here, we're inventing this thing. Oh, it's really dangerous. It could threaten, you know, human existence. Oh, now we're slowing down. Now we're the only ones to do it safely. So now you have to only trust us. Hmm. It seems like we're kind of being set up for that. And so keep your critical thinking skills sharp in these times.
0: I will hold up our course, this cartoon that a lot of people have seen here as well. You've got, it looks like a Barack Obama kind of individual and then a donkey. And it says, AI says, sorry, I'm not programmed to lie. So they say, shut it down. It's a threat to democracy. Bernie Sanders said that the other day. And I thought I might point out that the former president, Barack Obama, spent time last week at a private fundraiser saying that the Democrats need to move AI oversight to the very center of the Democratic Party's agenda. Now, Liberty, haven't we seen this before? I'm thinking, you know, after 9/11, we had the Patriot Act, which is still being enforced to this day. After the 2008 Great Recession, we had Dodd-Frank, we had Sarbanes-Oxley. Then we had the threat of climate change. So then we have the Green New Deal, which was later passed under the false name of the Inflation Reduction Act. But that gave us, you know, pandemic, lockdown, 6 feet for separation. Even one individual saying the Constitution is now suspended because we have this pandemic. And now this threat of an AI Armageddon is maybe enough to have some political issues. So there's some definite biblical issues associated, but there are also some political issues. And these are the kinds of things we talk about every single day here on Point of View.
1: You know, Kirby, we have such a fast-paced news cycle. I don't think we can even call it 24/7 news cycle. It's more like an hour-by-hour or minute-by-minute news cycle. So all of those examples that you just mentioned are because you've been doing this for a long time and you have been an expert for a long time. And so people need a voice that they can trust because while AI is a new technology, and in many ways it feels like we're living on the frontier, when it comes to human nature, there's nothing new under the sun. And so we can see how a lot of the patterns that we're seeing unfold now we may have seen before in the past.
0: Question I might put to you is, have you heard anybody even talk about how this all came together? Isn't it interesting that just as Jacob Coxon says this, that then you have three individuals all agreeing at the same time in which Senator Bernie Sanders actually has a bill to actually slow down or stop AI development. And all of that might have happened just coincidentally. I think there's something else to this particular issue. And we will certainly want to talk about that. And where have you heard that anywhere else? Well, probably first here on Point of View. So as we go to a break, I want you to realize we are in the middle of our Truth Team Week. This is Wednesday. We are at about 50%, but we're not even close to 50% of income. We're more around 10%. So obviously there is a place for you to join with us. And so talk for just a minute, Liberty, about how people can participate.
1: We really do need to hear from you. 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
0: I just mentioned I'm looking through the window and one of our new volunteers is here, and I don't like to bring in volunteers and have them stare at the phone. 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We're going to a break and it's a perfect time for you to make that phone call. If you've been waiting, well, now we're in the middle of the week and we certainly need to hear from you. We are very far behind of our goal, and our goal is a very modest one to keep everything going the way it has been. So if you can help us out, give us a call. That number is 800-347-5151. We'd love to hear from you. 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
1: You know, many of the candidates running for office in this election season are promoting the idea of Medicare for all. Dr. Merrill Matthews writes that Medicare for all means Medicare for none. He was on my radio program to explain. He begins with a strong statement that the slogan, Medicare for all, may be one of the most deceptive public policy marketing schemes in modern history. The reason is simple. Medicare for all will not be anything like the current Medicare program because it will eliminate Medicare as we know it. In most government-run healthcare systems, government bureaucrats determine what services and medicines are available. They will also determine who can have them and when. The bureaucrats, and not your doctor, will make decisions about the access you have to medical services and medicines. Senator Bernie Sanders admits that calling his program Medicare for All will be popular because most Americans on Medicare like the program. In a recent NBC News poll, 90% of seniors on Medicare were satisfied with their plan. Therefore, Senator Sanders argues in his Senate website that every resident of the U.S. will receive health insurance through an expanded Medicare program. Dr. Matthews says in his article and in our interview, that is a blatantly false statement. He goes on to say that under Medicare for All, seniors can kiss their Medicare plan goodbye. Instead, this program will end up being like the British National Health Service government-run healthcare system. A majority of British subjects are dissatisfied with their current health system. Many voters will be misled this election season by a slogan chosen to promote socialized medicine. Don't be deceived. I'm Kirby Anderson, and that's my point of view.
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1: Point of View was the first and most important program that announced to the world the need for HR 6, which was the key battle that we fought years ago with Marlon Baddox to stop the eradication of homeschooling by Congress in a bill called HR 6. 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And I would just encourage every homeschooler out there to call and pledge something. 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
2: Michael Ferris, who, of course, was the head of the Homeschool Legal Defense Association, but also, of course, has been the head in the past of Alliance Defending Freedom. 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And that is available by calling 1-800-347-5151. Of course, the website is pointofview.net. Liberty with me, as well as we now go to our good friend, Lathan Watts, serves as Vice President of Public Affairs for Alliance Defending Freedom. Going to talk about two cases, one out of Louisiana having to do with the issue of chemical abortion. Here is the booklet that Liberty has written on that subject of chemical abortion, and then one out of the Ninth Circuit Court. So first of all, Lathan Watts, thank you for being with us today here on Point of View.
3: Yes, thanks for having me back. Good to be with you.
4: Lathan, let's talk about Louisiana v. FDA for a moment. And I think this case is so important, not only because of what you're arguing, but because your client in this case, her tragic story illustrates just how easy it is for abusers to get a hold of abortion pills and actually force somebody into a decision that they don't want to make. And that is something that I just don't think is getting a lot of time and focus in the mainstream media.
3: You're exactly right. That is a story that much of the media does not want to talk about. And it is probably more common than we even know. Since the Dobbs decision overturned Roe v. Wade, in a lot of states, including Louisiana, passed very strong pro-life laws. In Louisiana, you know, abortion is basically illegal under almost any circumstance. But the Biden administration lifted all really of the safety protocols on the abortion pill, mifepristone. And the most important one was the in-person dispensing requirement that required somebody to actually meet with a doctor in person to get the pill. Since they lifted that and people can go online or do a phone call to, you know, a pill mill out of state, get the pills mailed into Louisiana, there have actually been more abortions in the state of Louisiana after Dobbs than there were before.
4: Wow.
3: And it's because of situations like this that we're assisting the state in this lawsuit, trying to get the FDA to put the in-person doctor requirement back. We intervened on behalf of our client, Rosalie Markazich, who was under immense pressure from her then boyfriend, and actually out of fear for her own safety, took the drugs that he had ordered and received in the mail. She said that her plan was, once she could get away from him, was to try to make herself throw the pill up. But unfortunately, it had already done the damage that it does, and she lost her child, a child that she wanted, that she did not want to lose. And it, to your point, it demonstrates what is possible because of this in-person dispensing requirement being done away with by the Biden administration. So that's what the case is about, trying to get that put back. Because Louisiana is not alone. Lots of states that have good pro-life laws cannot stop the flow of these pills through the mail. And so it's obviously, you know, it's the end of the life for the baby, but it's endangering the lives of the women who take this pill because they're under zero medical supervision. Wow. And many of them end up in the hospital or the ER. You know, part of that in-person requirement was, you know, they need to be screened. You know, the pill, it was only approved for a certain gestational age. If they're past that, they need to know that. They need to be screened for ectopic pregnancies, because when the pill does what it's designed to do, the symptoms look and feel very similar. So women have ended up in the ER after taking this pill because they just don't have any sort of medical supervision. It's a dangerous drug. So we argued that at the Fifth Circuit, and we're waiting on their decision. Hopefully it will be a good one. We're cautiously optimistic as always, but you know, if not, then we're willing to assist the state and go into the United States Supreme Court if we need to.
2: Let me just mention again that if you appreciate the kind of conversations that we have every day, these kinds of conversations updating you on important cases, we'd love to hear from you. 800-347-5151. Love to have some of you call right now. And of course, you can go to the website, pointofview.net, and find out more. But let me also very quickly, Lathan, talk about a case having to do with Jessica Bates. And this is in the state of Oregon. But then, of course, this one went to the Ninth Circuit Court of Appeals. But it's something we've talked about so many times, and that is, in order for the state to place a child in a home, you have to accept and support everything from sexual orientation to gender identity. Once again, I thought we had dealt with some of those issues, but this is another case that you are dealing with at Alliance Defending Freedom.
3: Yes, sir. And this one, we actually have good news out of the Ninth Circuit, which is maybe the exception that proves the rule. But the Ninth Circuit actually ruled in our client's favor that she was likely to prevail on her free speech and religious liberty claims, and that allowed an injunction we had asked for against the state to go into effect. And after the Ninth Circuit ruled in our favor, then the state of Oregon agreed to a court order which makes that injunction permanent, so she can now go through the process of adopting children without having to commit, you know, in writing or sign any sort of document that commits her to, you know, transition a child if a child expresses gender dysphoria or affirm or any of those things. And the thing about this case, I think I may have even talked about it on your show before when it was first starting, that we talked about that if you allow a state to do this to somebody who wants to adopt a child, and you don't take a stand and stop it there, the folks that push this agenda are never satisfied. If you allow them to compel somebody who's adopting a child to do this, the next step is the biological family, that you could lose custody of your child if you won't agree to do this. And that's a scenario that's playing out right now in Massachusetts.
2: Well, we're just about out of time in this segment, but I thought, if nothing else, would you encourage our listeners to support Point of View?
3: Absolutely. Yes, there is. There's no other program like it that I'm aware of where I can come on here and update folks about the work that we're doing all across the country and all around the world, and help inform people about what their rights are and how to stand up for them. You can learn so much just by listening to Kirby and his guests and his commentary. So they're providing a great service. And absolutely, people should support it.
2: Well, we're going to take a break. And if nothing else, Lathan, thank you for checking in with us. And of course, we'll get you in studio in the future. We're going to, in just a few minutes, talk with our good friend Bunny Pounce. She has a new book coming out called Stepping Up to Lead. Of course, we've had her on before. But as we go to a break, I know sometimes you don't want to call during the time in which we're covering some of these important issues. You want to hear the kind of news, information, and commentary we provide. So right now, this is a perfect time for you to make that phone call. It is 800-3 347-5151. As you've heard us say, we are behind, and we certainly need to hear from you. No gift is too small, no gift is too large, and we hope that some of you might consider what you might do to even stretch yourself a little bit and join with us at the Truth Team level, or even think about a one-time gift that could be significant. 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
1: Back once again in studio with me, Liberty, and we will be talking to our good friend Bunny Pounds. But let me mention again, this is Truth Team Week. 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Of course, the website, pointofview.net. Well, if you've been listening to Point of View any length of time, you know how we've appreciated Bunny Pounds through all the different things that she has been able to do. Just a very gifted individual. We, of course, have talked about the organization Christians Engaged, a very great organization that has really mobilized people. We've talked about her book, Jesus and Politics, One Woman's Walk with God in a Mud-Slinging Profession. But we now have a chance to announce a new book, Stepping Up to Lead, Building a Nation in the Footsteps of Nehemiah. And Bunny, it is always great to have you on the program.
2: It's great to be with you, Kirby. So great.
1: Let me also mention, of course, you were the visionary behind the America Reads the Bible 2026. And Liberty, I've always thought you're a busy woman, but this woman is very busy.
3: Oh, my goodness. Yes. Thank you so much for all that you are doing to help rebuild our nation. And I would love to just for you to give listeners an idea of this book, because there is a story in the Bible that you've based it around that we can learn a lot from in this moment right now in America. So tell us what we can learn from the story of Nehemiah.
2: Yes, America needs the Bible. We mobilized 500 of our national leaders to read the Bible from Genesis to Revelation for our 250th birthday of our country. And we did it around the idea of Ezra and Nehemiah, that Ezra stood up with the Israelites and he read the scriptures aloud to the people of Israel to remind them who they were. And then Nehemiah shows up on the scene and he helped them rebuild the walls of Jerusalem. What I love about Nehemiah, and he's such an important case study of an amazing leader, because he was a cupbearer in a Persian kingdom who just said yes to God, who heard that the walls had been torn down. He went to prayer and fasting, something that we don't do much in this world today.
3: That's right.
2: And out of that burden in prayer and fasting, he came up and said, you know, I will serve. I will say, I'll go back and I'll mobilize and help them. And in 52 days, guys, from the time he shows up, I mean, this is before social media, before he couldn't text them and say, hey, I'm coming to Jerusalem. Hey, let me get on Facebook and Twitter right now and tell you I'm coming. He gets there, meets all these people, gets them all mobilized on the wall, and helps them in the midst of suffering and persecution do what very few leaders can do. So this book, I go through the entire book of Nehemiah chronologically, and then I highlight 16 of his characteristics. So each chapter is a characteristic of Nehemiah that we need in our lives as leaders today.
3: Wow.
1: I might just mention, too, that we do have some of the information about the various books. We have the Christian Engaged YouTube link. We have, of course, Jesus and Politics, I mentioned just a minute ago. If you scroll down a little bit further, you will also find the information about this new book, Stepping Up to Lead. And, Bunny, for just a minute, I learned a little bit by reading through some of this information that was sent to us that your father had such a very profound influence, and he's part of this book as well, isn't he, at least indirectly?
2: Yeah, no, my dad was my Ezra in my life. He's the one that taught me to love the Bible, to love the Word of God, and know that God could speak to me and use me. And, you know, we have to speak that to the next generation. We're actually going to be announcing October 6th that I'm starting a new ministry specifically geared towards Gen Z, to raise up the next generation of Gen Z and Gen Alpha to be leaders for our country with a biblical worldview, to be national leaders in our nation. And we're super excited about that, because we have to be those people, the Ezras and Nehemiahs. And what I really feel called to the American church right now is, and what America Reads the Bible was about that we did this year, is it's time to go back and spend time with Jesus every day so that we can be the leaders that God's called us to be in culture. All of us have a sphere of influence. All of us have a network. If we're in media, like you guys at Point of View, if we're in church ministry, if we're in education, if we're in business, if you're homeschooling your kids, you have people that you're impacting, but we have nothing to give if we don't go back to scripture and know God deeply in our own souls, in our own life, and let him transform us from the inside out. So this is a call to be the Nehemiahs of the next generation. America is only going to stay strong and free and protected if we are what our founding fathers told us to be, strong citizens who know God and have a biblical worldview. And we're going to be calling the nation to that in the future.
3: Amen. Bunny, I am so excited to hear that you've got a new mission focused on equipping Gen Z. And I'd love to hear more about that. I'm sure we can maybe have you back on in the future and talk about that in depth. But I find whenever I read things about Gen Z or look at research, I feel like there's a real desire for meaning and truth, but there's just many of them, they don't have the answers because they weren't raised in that truth. Is that what you're finding as well, that they are actually looking for something meaningful in their life?
2: Yes, I did a whole chapter on this in the new book, Stepping Up to Lead, about Nehemiah being a discipler. We've lost some of that in the American church. We need to be spiritual mothers and fathers and realize that whatever we've been given of God is to be given away to the next generation. And, you know, my kids are Gen Z. I have a 29 and 27-year-old sons who love Jesus and have kids. And, you know, yes, I'm too young to be a grandma, but I am.
3: And congratulations.
2: You know, they have a huge hunger for authentic Christianity, for mm-hmm. community, for, you know, they're buying Tupperware. You know what I'm saying? They're going back to, you know, cooking from scratch, not microwaves like we grew up in the 90s when I was growing up. So it is a whole nother world, and they're hungry for truth, but they need time invested in them. And so, you know, all of us that are a little older than Gen Z and Gen Alpha, we need to remember that our lives have been given to us for the next generation, and we need to start implanting that in the leaders of tomorrow.
1: Again, we have a next generation broadcast, and I know that probably Liberty and you will get together in that regard. Let me mention, if you go to pointofview.net, the one on the side there says Stepping Up to Lead, Rebuilding a Nation in the Footsteps of Nehemiah. You can be looking for it in your local bookstore, but we have information about it there because it's just come out. But one of the reasons we love to have you on is I know Bunny used to listen to Point of View, and I thought for just a minute I wanted to turn it back over to you to talk to our donors and encourage them to support this ministry.
2: Yeah, Kirby, I listened to Point of View when I was 14, 15 years old every day. It was a major part of my life as a young adult when I just come to the Jesus and I just was becoming a leader myself. And I think we underestimate the power of media to teach us scripture. And what you guys do at Point of View is you bring the Bible into the cultural issues of our day. You empower all of us to be the Nehemiahs of this generation. So yes, everybody, Point of View is an incredible mission, a critical ministry for today. And thank you for carrying on what Marlon Maddox started, Kirby and your team, and for continuing this on for future years.
1: Let me just mention again that we have information about this new book. Just came out. Might be able to find it in your local bookstore, but if not, we have a link so that you can get it in paperback or Kindle. If you find yourself saying, well, you're also talking about Christians engaged because we're in the midst of a midterm election and we need to mobilize individuals. Of course, Bunny and her team have really been very much involved in that through Christians Engaged. So again, we have all that information on our website, and I would encourage you to get behind what she is doing. Find out if indeed there's something you can do to mobilize people in your church during this critical time, but also as we talk about so often, Liberty, we need to reach the next generation, which is why it's called the Next Generation Roundtable.
3: You know, I love those conversations that we have on the Next Generation Roundtable. I get so much hope and encouragement from my co-hosts, and I hear about how even just participating and listening to Point of View has impacted their lives as well.
1: Let's see if we can take a break, and this is a perfect time to make that phone call, 1-800-347-5151. 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It goes back to Titus 1 and 2, but yes. 1 Timothy, a few other passages. That's what we are encouraging you to do, and we want to equip you to do that. That number again, 800-347-5151. We encourage you to call. We'll be right back.

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1: And I do appreciate so much what you do, Kirby. I'm so grateful that God has given you the insight, the intellect, the capacity to grapple with these cultural issues. 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And we desperately need people like you to help us to think clearly, to face the world with sober judgment. And so I'm grateful for you and your steadfastness over these many, many years and all these many different topics.
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2: Our good friend Max Lucado, and he was talking about applying scripture, and I thought, Liberty, that would be a good thing for us to do. And we also want to roll in our conversation right now with Jenna Weidler. She's Vice President of Stewardship. And Jenna, thank you for joining us again here on Point of View.
3: Thank you, Kirby and Liberty.
2: Let's, if we can, talk about that, because the Bible does talk about giving. We've been talking about giving for the last 3 days, but it might be good to maybe delve into scripture and get some biblical principles to apply, because we certainly are encouraging people to give to their church, certainly give to the radio station that is carrying this program, but also to give to Point of View.
3: Yes, Kirby, we do understand that at this time the gas prices are high, people are giving to political campaigns, but we really need your help. And it says very clearly in Proverbs 11:25, a generous person will prosper. Whoever refreshes others will be refreshed. And Lord knows we need to be refreshed. We are a listener-supported ministry and talk show. And so if you are listening right now and have not given, are you ready to joyfully share your abundance? It says also in Hebrews, do not neglect to do good and share what you have, for such sacrifices are pleasing to God. And we know that our support comes from God. So we're asking, is he using you? Have you ever said, I am so thankful for what Point of View does, but haven't given a gift yet? Well, we're asking you to do so now. 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And Kirby, I want to tell you that we had Becky in Ohio join the truth team and Ben in Texas. And we've also received one-time gifts from Jane in Georgia and Tina in Texas.
4: You know, Jana, I appreciate the Bible verses that you share, and they remind me of the conversation we had with Chad Hufford yesterday, which was so encouraging. And he said something that actually really convicted me, that, you know, we don't say, well, we're going to go to the gym whenever we are strong. He said, you go to the gym to get strong. And so generosity, as you were saying, is a principle. And the beautiful thing is that God says it is a principle that we're supposed to live by because it's good for us. But Chad said, like, that's a muscle kind of that you have to exercise, and it's a practice that we can implement. And then it is something that we are blessed whenever we give. And so I just also want to encourage listeners, we understand that, and we know that because Point of View has been listener supported for over 50 years. And so we do not take that for granted. And Jana, I know you can speak to this too, that we truly appreciate every single person who gives generously and sacrificially and cheerfully to support this work of bringing truth back to the culture, because we know it would not be possible without people who were exercising that generosity and making this possible.
3: Well, you certainly said that very well, Liberty. I will tell you that the Lord convicted me this morning, and I said yesterday or the day before on the show that I am a truth team partner, but I really feel that it is so important to be encouraged and equipped and empowered, and that this is such an important thing. So right now, I am challenging others that are listening. I'm donating $500 right now towards our truth team goal. And I'm challenging other people that are listening. Please call in and see if you can meet my $500 gift. We know that there are plenty of people out there that have the abundance that they could share with us right now. This is truly an urgent need that we have. So I'm challenging you. Please call in or go online and meet my $500 gift. Can you do that right now? Is the Lord putting this on your heart that you need to do so? Then again, call 1-800-347-5151.
2: Again, we want you to certainly have the right attitude. Certainly one of the things that we have done many times when we've had our trips to Israel or to Greece, especially if we go to Corinth, is we think about the Corinthian believers. And when he wrote to the church in Corinth, the Apostle Paul said, each of you should give what you have decided in your heart to give, not reluctantly or under compulsion, but God loves a cheerful giver. And I'm certainly hoping that some of you will want to give cheerfully to this ministry. And Jana, you and I have had a chance over these last few years to meet so many of our donors, and we certainly have seen how when we thank them for their gift, they almost always say, well, it's just a privilege. We appreciate so much what Point of View does. And I know that there are others who have appreciated Point of View but have never had a chance to give, and we certainly want to encourage them to give us a call at 800-347-5151.
3: Yes, and like it says in 2 Corinthians 9:11, you will be enriched in every way so that you can be generous on every occasion, and through us your generosity will resort in a thanksgiving to God. And how wonderful it is to open our hearts and minds to giving and be able to do so in a joyful way that we know is making a huge impact on our younger generations. And as Bunny was saying, as people invested their time in us, we need to invest in the younger generations.
4: You know, Jana, you just gave your $500 gift and thank you and challenge to others. Patty, thank you for responding in New Mexico and giving a donation. And we encourage others, join Jana, join Patty, join those who have joined the Truth Team up till now, but we still need to hear from you throughout this week. And that is something that, you know, I am very passionate about. Point of View influenced me when I was younger and I listened to it. I feel very blessed and privileged to be on the team today, and something that I know me and the team and others on the Next Generation Roundtable, we are passionate about equipping the next generation with biblical truth to be able to think critically in these times, and that is made possible because of people like you who give.
2: Well, again, let me just mention that next hour, we will have Lieutenant Colonel Alan West. I'm going to ask him a couple questions because not only has he served in the military, but he also has served in Congress, and now he's involved in all sorts of different ministries. He's been the head of the Republican Party in different venues. He's certainly an individual that has addressed a lot of those issues, and I'm pretty sure Jana and Liberty, when he comes on, he's going to be very strong in his desire to encourage people to give as well. But just before we take a break, one last comment, maybe Jana, for you, because you have been able to see this ministry from the inside and the outside. You've been able to represent the ministry to some of our donors. What would you say to some of the listeners right now?
3: Kirby, one of the things that I want to just really speak about is the people that have said, we listen to you, we love you, and they don't give. We don't understand why. We would love to have that answered. But again, like you say, give to your church, tithe, support your the ministries and the missionaries around the world. But please, if you listen to Point of View and have not given, we'd like to encourage you and urge you to give right now during this such a time that we certainly need your support.
2: Again, if you go to the website, pointofview.net, you can not only give, but you can also find out some of the premium offers that we provide to you as well. 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

0: 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A showdown over absentee voting is hitting a brick wall ahead of the midterms.
1: The Supreme Court stepped in this week to stop an emergency push for rule changes for the Postal Service initiated by an executive order from President Trump that had called for specialized envelopes, individual voter barcodes, and uploading data to a federal portal. 12 states teamed up to defend Trump's directive. Justice Brett Kavanaugh, who was appointed by President Trump, notes that the post office lacks the time to put the system in place before November. Trump has blasted the high court on social media, accusing the justices of being, quote, bullied and cajoled by the radical left. In Washington, I'm Scott Carr.
0: The House on Tuesday passed a Democratic-backed war powers resolution aimed at limiting President Trump's military actions in Iran.
2: Sponsored by Representative Seth Moulton, the resolution drew support from 7 Republicans, up from 4 when similar measures were considered earlier. The vote marked the third time the House has approved a war powers resolution related to Iran. During floor debate, Representative Gregory Meeks, the ranking Democrat on the House Foreign Affairs Committee, argued that Congress had never authorized a war with Iran and criticized the administration for keeping troops in harm's way without congressional approval or a clear strategy. I'm Mark Mayfield.
0: A 3-year-old Michigan boy has shot and killed himself using an unsecured handgun in a Pontiac apartment. Oakland County Sheriff Michael Bouchard says the tragedy was completely preventable, as his office has had free gun locks available for anyone who needs them.
3: We have given out free gun locks for over a decade here at the sheriff's office. So if that's the only impediment, we have them free here. And we'll give them to anyone that needs or wants one.
0: The boy died after being rushed to the hospital. His mother, grandmother, and 4 other children between 8 months and 8 years were home at the time. The child's father, who owns the gun, was not home at the time of the shooting. From America's News Network, USA Radio News.
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0: A woman is wanted in connection with an attempted kidnapping in Brooklyn.
6: The NYPD has released images of the suspect who approached a 4-year-old boy Monday afternoon in the Crown Heights section of Brooklyn. Cops say the woman aggressively tried to grab at the boy in front of a McDonald's and pharmacy located at 1133 Eastern Parkway around 5 p.m. She failed to grab him and ran down Utica Avenue. Anyone with information is being asked to come forward. In New York, I'm Natalie Migliori.
0: President Trump claims the assassination attempt in July of 2024 was a Democrat plot against him. Mark Mayfield has the details.
2: In a Tuesday Truth Social post, Trump said Biden's FBI didn't do what they should have with respect to the lunatic shot me in Butler, Pennsylvania. Trump went on to say new info was just found, adding, "This was all a Democrat plot to get me out of the election that failed." Attorney General Todd Blanche told reporters the new information is connected to an ongoing FBI investigation into the shooting that killed a bystander while Trump was speaking outdoors. I'm Mark Mayfield.
0: A New Hampshire man has returned a magazine to the Concord Public Library 132 years after it was checked out. John Hansen returned a September 1894 issue of the Century Illustrated Monthly, which had been in his home for decades. He avoided a potential $12,055 fine because the library recently froze overdue charges. I'm Ron Warner, USA Radio News.
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8: America.

0: know, today we're going to be talking in just a few minutes with our good friend, Lieutenant Colonel Alan West, but I thought it would be good to get an update. Liberty in studio, but also Warren Kelly, president of Point of View. You've been looking at the numbers, and I'd love to get your thoughts.
1: I have heard you say a couple of times already this week that a number of our people seem to like to wait to the very last minute to give, and apparently that's become contagious. So we have... We are now officially halfway through our True Team Week. We're halfway through the show on Wednesday, and our goal is $100,000 for the week, and we are a little bit short of being halfway there. We are at $12,000.
0: Oh, my goodness.
1: So, again, this is kind of an unprecedented week, but I have faith that our people are going to step up and help us to get to that point. I would appreciate it if you wouldn't wait to the last minute. It helps my blood pressure significantly. But True Team Week is an emphasis on monthly giving. It's our point where we encourage those of you that can to give monthly. I know some people can't. Some people are only able to give sporadically. But let me encourage you, going back to some of the things Chad said yesterday, it's that discipline that you need to create. You need to learn to enact. And giving monthly allows you to figure out how it fits better in your budget, but it also allows us to figure out how we should budget. And real change, if we want to make a real difference in our country, real change requires two things. It requires time, and it requires sustained effort. And this is your way to have a sustained effort with us to help support the ministry and continue to fight those battles.
2: You know, I think every time we are broadcasting or somebody takes advantage of one of the multiple resources we have available on the website, on the app, the podcast, Kirby's commentaries, other articles, I just imagine seeds being planted. And like you said, Warren, that takes time. Seeds take time to grow. And often we get impatient and we want to see a big change in our culture right now. But Point of View, we talk about defending freedom's legacy. Point of View has a long legacy, and we have been highlighting a lot of different families, mine included, where people were listening at a young age. Bunny Pound said she listened as a teenager right after she became a Christian, and now look at what she's doing today. She is still starting new organizations. She just talked about one helping Gen Z focus on a biblical worldview, but she started listening to Point of View back when she was 15 and 16. And so think about the seeds that are being planted because somebody happened to turn to Point of View and they heard an interview with somebody talking about the Bible, or they got motivated to be involved. And we might not see the fruit of that for a long time, but the consistency is what is needed in order to bring that fruit to bear.
0: One of the things we've said so often, Warren, is the whole idea of paying it forward. It was people that were paying it forward in the past that allow us to do the broadcast that we're doing today. Some of the success stories that we just heard a minute ago from Michael Ferris have to do with, again, the fact that Liberty was even able to be homeschooled.

0: are to believe that socialism is better than capitalism.
1: It is, and I think it goes back to what I said yesterday, that when we have good information, we make good decisions. When we have bad information, we have bad decisions. I've talked to a lot of people that say, we have these socialist candidates that are running on some of the craziest platforms that we could imagine. I mean, there are people that are running for office, and part of their platform is that we need to abolish prisons. Let's just shut down the prisons. Let's open every cell door, let those people out, and let put them back into the community. And what could possibly go wrong? And by the way, at the same time, we're going to abolish the police, where there's nobody to call and ask for help when one of those newly released citizens shows up on your doorstep asking how you can contribute to their welfare. You know, these are people who have bad information and they're making bad decisions.
0: As I've said before, ideas have consequences. Yes. Bad ideas have victims.
1: Yes.
0: And that's another phrase that we use, but as well. Just before we take a break, though, just help us understand kind of the scope of point of view, because we've tried a couple times to mention that, but you have a sense of all of that, because we talk about liberty and the podcast. We certainly have talked with Jana about the donors and the partners and things of that nature. But there's a lot to actually take this broadcast that we're doing right now and get it to all the people, and there's a lot of behind-the-scenes electronics and social media that people aren't aware of.
1: There are. There's, you know, hundreds of thousands of dollars worth of equipment that have to be implemented and maintained. We just went through the process of replacing our two main servers and updating them to keep them up and running and operating. There's just a lot that goes into this that, you know, we have to send it out to our satellite uplink company, who then sends it out to the satellite, who sends it down to the stations, who send it out to your radio in your car or your home. And there are roughly 200 stations across the country that carry the show. And there are, you know, again, we have the new website, we have the new app. These are growing in popularity. We're reaching more and more people. We've already seen some significant increase in the numbers of people using the app and the new website. You talked about the podcast. Point of View has been a podcast longer than most of these podcasts have been around, because we've been there for decades now doing a podcast. And now we have Liberty's podcast. We have the Highlights podcast. There are more and more things that we're doing. And let's not overlook your commentaries. I mean, those are powerful, and those are going out over a little over 600 radio stations across the country every day. So your gifts do put a lot of information out there into the hands of a tremendous number of people, but it does require your gift. You know, we've talked about this goal. It's $100,000. This is not, hey, we would really like to have this because there's some cool things we'd like to do. This is our operating budget. This is a critical part of our operating budget for the year. So we really do rely on you, the listener. We rely on you to help. And we really do need to hear from you today.
2: Yeah. And if you have been giving, then I encourage you to do what a few other people have done this week and increase that gift. 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
0: Again, you can give us a call at 800-347-5151. I just had somebody run down the hall, very excited about receiving a very nice gift that had been a pledge from Alaska, and she was a volunteer, so her enthusiasm was infectious. We just need to encourage her and some of the other volunteers. Later in the week, of course, we will have family members there, my daughter, my wife, all sorts of individuals, because we certainly want to be able to take your phone call. But if you've been waiting, I wouldn't wait any longer, because there is somebody actually just looking at the phone right now waiting for it to ring. So give us a call, 800-347-5151. Colonel Alan West with us next, right after these important messages.

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1: You know, many of the candidates running for office in this election season are promoting the idea of Medicare for all. Dr. Merrill Matthews writes that Medicare for all means Medicare for none. He was on my radio program to explain. He begins with a strong statement.

0: that the slogan, Medicare for All, may be one of the most deceptive public policy marketing schemes in modern history. The reason is simple. Medicare for All will not be anything like the current Medicare program because it will eliminate Medicare as we know it. In most government-run healthcare systems, government bureaucrats determine what services and medicines are available. They will also determine who can have them and when. The bureaucrats, and not your doctor, will make decisions about the access you have to medical services and medicines. Senator Bernie Sanders admits that calling his program Medicare for All will be popular because most Americans on Medicare like the program. In a recent NBC News poll, 90% of seniors on Medicare were satisfied with their plan. Therefore, Senator Sanders argues in his Senate website that every resident of the U.S. will receive health insurance through an expanded Medicare program. Dr. Matthews says in his article and in our interview, that is a blatantly false statement. He goes on to say that under Medicare for All, seniors can kiss their Medicare plan goodbye. Instead, this program will end up being like the British National Health Service government-run healthcare system. A majority of British subjects are dissatisfied with their current health system. Many voters will be misled this election season by a slogan chosen to promote socialized medicine. Don't be deceived. I'm Kirby Anderson. And that's my point of view.
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1: Folks, the media have gotten worse and worse, and I used to be in it. 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
2: Robert Knight, encouraging you to give to this ministry. Individual that had been working with everything from the Los Angeles Times to all sorts of different conservative organizations and has really been following the media for years, encouraging you to give. Our next guest I know has also given even today to Point of View. It's Lieutenant Colonel Alan West. Very easy to remember because he spent 22 years in the Army. Also then went and represented Florida's 22nd district, so the number 22 shows up time and time again. I, of course, know him as a friend that's lived here in the Dallas area. He was the chairman of the Republican Party of Texas. He'd been the chairman for a while of the Dallas Republican Party, of course, with the American Constitutional Rights Union. And Colonel Alan West, it is always great to have you on the program.
3: Kirby, thanks so much. It's a pleasure to be with you. And I'm just going to go ahead and put my challenge out there. I just said $600 to Point of View Ministries, and I'm challenging 600 people out there under this voice to match that gift of $600 today, because it's college football season. I know a lot of y'all will go out there and spend a whole lot of money getting tickets to go to your favorite college football game. You'll buy some overpriced hot dogs, Coca-Colas, and maybe some nachos with cheese. The least you can do is to do what is necessary to protect and defend this great nation in the 250th year of our incredible independence. And also tomorrow, don't forget, it is the 239th anniversary of our Constitution. 239 years of the continuous, longest-running constitutional republic that the world has ever known. And we don't get to keep this republic, as Benjamin Franklin told Mrs. Powell, unless you take up your responsibility to do that. And Point of View and Kirby and Warren and everybody up there, they've taken up that responsibility. They've been doing it for decades. And so I think the least we can do is support them. So I gave $600, 600 people, got to step up, make it happen. No excuses.
2: Speaking of college football, Liberty, Tennessee Volunteers, he's all in on that one. But I have posted a couple of articles, and one of them in particular, The Disingenuous Ideal of Marxist Affordability. I know for the next couple of minutes, Colonel West, we're going to be talking about Zohran Mamdani, but you said, you know, I got to give it credit to the American Marxists who came up with this idea of affordability. But you have lived in a place in West Berlin and saw the difference between East Berlin and West Berlin. I wish a lot of young people that think socialism is a good idea had even a picture or a video clip of what it was like to live in East Berlin. Can you speak to that?
3: Yeah, absolutely so. As a young second lieutenant, I was stationed in Vicenza, Italy at the time, and got the opportunity not once but twice to go up there and train in West Berlin with the forces there. And you got one day to go through Checkpoint Charlie. And I think it's so important, first and foremost, our young people need to understand free does not equal freedom. When people are giving you something for free, that's economic enslavement. And I hate that message. And so we cannot be duped into that. But I think one of the best things we could do is to try to put together a reel that shows, you know, video of what it was like being there in East Berlin or behind the wall, the Iron Curtain, as we called it back then, in the Soviet bloc countries. And I think that here in Texas, we should go back and show these young people in Texas that think that Marxism, socialism, communism is such a great thing. Show them the clip of Boris Yeltsin back in 1989 when he came to Houston, Texas, and they took him in a grocery store, and he was absolutely flabbergasted. And that's when he came to realize that you cannot defeat the free market economic system that we have here in the United States of America. And I saw empty shelves when I was there in East Berlin back in 1985 and 1987.
2: One of the things I did was there's a video that I put a clip to in which they had done a comparison between two grocery stores, one in East Berlin, one in West Berlin, maybe not even 20 miles apart. In East Berlin, there weren't even 3,000 products there, and many of them were actually substandard. And as a result, then they went to West Berlin, and this grocery store had more than 7,000 products. The prices, those in East Berlin were determined by the Politburo. And then they did a comparison of the people. And people living in East Berlin compared to West Berlin, people in East Berlin lived less, didn't live as long, didn't have as good a health, on and on and on. And so you had a perfect, if you will, comparison. And Corinne, when you were a young Army second lieutenant, you got to see some of that face-to-face, didn't you?
3: Yeah, a young man that was born in a segregated hospital in Atlanta, Georgia in 1961, got a chance to see, at his 24th birthday, what it was like behind that wall, behind the Iron Curtain. But I will tell you also, I think that you should post a picture out there on the Point of View Ministry website that shows that nighttime satellite imagery of the Korean Peninsula.
2: Yes.
3: There is well lit up on one side and very dark on the other side. In 1995, I was stationed there along the DMZ with the 2nd Infantry Division, and I had the opportunity to look over into North Korea and see what it looked like. No prosperity. I saw a Potemkin-like village called Kaesong City, where they tried to deceive you and make you believe that people were living well and prosperous, but they weren't. And again, this is the result of the Marxist, Stalinist type of governance that, for whatever reason, these young people want to see here. And let's not be deceived. These folks that call themselves democratic socialists, really just Marxists, they have said that our Constitution that we're going to celebrate tomorrow 239 years of, their Constitution is an obstacle. Our Constitution is an obstacle to what they want to do in this country. And speaking as a person that took an oath to support and defend that Constitution against all enemies, foreign and domestic, I just have two words: fights on.
4: Colonel West, talk to my generation for a minute. I'm a millennial. Often we have Gen Z members here on the Next Generation Roundtable. And I love that in your op-ed with Town Hall, you do talk about that definition of freedom. And that is so important because we are not free, according to the Constitution, to just receive, but to actually pursue and serve. And you've been talking about your personal legacy of a lifetime of service. And the value of that and the satisfaction of that is something I think that is lost on so many young people today.
3: Well, the thing is that good governance is supposed to set the conditions for your life, your liberty, and your property. If you go back, there's a great essay that I would challenge people of your generation to read, Frederick Bastiat's The Law. It was written in 1850. And what's the importance of it being written in 1850? It was 2 years after the Communist Manifesto, which was written in 1848. Bastiat was a French economist, and he specifically wrote in response to what Karl Marx was putting out there. And so when I look at this generation, I have two daughters, the oldest 33, the youngest will be 30 in November. They're always saying, leave me alone, let me do what I want. I mean, now they're married, they have kids, but still they have that, you know, independence. But if you go back and you look again at what Zohran Mamdani said in his inaugural speech in January of this year, we will replace the frigidity of rugged individualism. That's the essence of America, rugged individualism, mm-hmm. with the warmth of collectivism. I don't think young people want collectivism. I think that young people want to be able to determine their own futures. And that's what the America has. America gives you an equality of opportunity, not a quality of outcomes. And so I think that's a very good juxtaposition that we should be making to young people.
2: Colonel Allen West with us. We're going to take a break. And, of course, you heard his challenge. We'll come back and even get another comment or two from him. But a challenge of putting $600 on the table, and certainly in challenging those of you to match it or to add to it in one way or another. And as we go to a break, I know you never want to miss some of the very insightful comments from Colonel Allen West. So this is a perfect time to make that phone call. 1-800-347-5151. Was encouraging to see one of our volunteers sprint down the hallway with a gift that had been pledged, and I would love to have her be encouraged again. I know there are some that are waiting by the phones for them to ring, so your gift will certainly be an encouragement to us and, most importantly, help us reach our goal. Again, that number is 800-347-5151, and, of course, the website is pointofview.net. As you go there, if you want to give, you will also find this very good article by Alan West on the disingenuous ideal of Marxist affordability. But also, when we come back, might pick out one that our good friend Kevin McCullough has talked about, because he's got some concerns about Zohran Mamdani and just this whole issue about how we've redefined citizenship. We'll talk about all that. But we need to hear from you. 800-347-5151. We'll be right back.
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1: Privileged to continue your conversation with Lieutenant Colonel Alan West in studio with me, Liberty. But before we get back to that, I do believe we've had a few people respond.
2: Yes, Lieutenant Colonel Alan West gave a challenge whenever he first came on the air with us, Kirby. He gave a $600 donation. He challenged 600 people to call in. 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Joe in Arkansas matched Colonel Alan West's gift with a $600 donation of her own. We've also heard from Johanna. We've heard from Carolyn, Hal, and Cheryl, and others throughout the day. 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
1: 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One of the articles we've posted, Colonel West, is by Kevin McCullough, a good friend. He's been on the program before, does a talk show, but it is, why do Democrats despise citizenship? Well, more importantly, I thought for a minute we'd talk about the New York City Mayor, Zohran Mamdani, because as he says, he stood before the cameras the other day and accused the federal government of waging a campaign of violence and terror against immigrants. Okay, that's a pretty strong statement. Okay, yeah. What it is that there is what is known as the Immigration Act of 1882, and in plain English, and this goes all the way back, if you will, to President Chester A. Arthur's administration, that just simply said, look, if you're going to apply to be an immigrant and be here, we need to know whether or not you can actually support yourself or whether the American taxpayers will be picking up the tab. I think to accuse the government of violence and terror for asking people to be self-sufficient is a bit much. Your thoughts?
3: Yeah, it's absolutely a bit much. And I would just tell the good little mayor of New York City to go look at the immigration laws of Mexico, because that's exactly what they say. You cannot apply for any type of citizenship or residency in Mexico unless you are able to sustain yourself. And I think it's a slap in the face to the American taxpayers when we are, you know, let's codify this thing. This is about illegal immigrants coming here and getting on the government, you know, public benefits, being it Medicaid, Medicare, you name it. And so there are some people who say, well, they're paying into the system. The bottom line is that if you come into this country illegally, you have broken the law. That is 8 United States Code 1325. Unauthorized entry to the United States of America is a federal offense. First time misdemeanor, subsequent times after that is a felony offense. So we have got to start making sure that we are, I'll use the phrase, putting Americans first. Their needs and the future of our children. You know, Barack Obama talked about dreamers. Well, guess what? My two grandsons, who are 5 and 2, and I have another one on the way in December, they're dreamers. And I want to make sure that their American dream is fulfilled. And so let's stop putting everybody else in front of the American citizens, to include, I don't like it when people come here from foreign countries, they get college scholarships, they play sports, and then the Olympics come around, and they go play for their home country. Give the money back, and let's start promoting American athletes.
1: And again, maybe that helps us understand the difference in administrations, because what they're talking about is what is called a rule change with the Department of Homeland Security and the U.S. Mm-hmm. Citizenship and Immigration Services, where now they say this new rule says that you can't receive all these benefits, Medicaid, food stamps, housing vouchers, along with all sorts of cash benefits, which were provided under the Biden administration. And yeah, you recognize, as well as I hope our listeners, that elections have consequences, and this rule change is actually to go back to the original rule, and it helps us understand the rules that existed not so long ago and could be changed back again after this election. Can you speak to that?
3: No, you're absolutely right. I mean, that's one of the important things, and I think that's why we need to make sure that we have things codified into law. Executive orders are not law. Executive orders can be changed based upon the whims of whoever sits in the executive seat, and that's the 1600 Pennsylvania Avenue. And even when you think about this, there's no longer food stamps anymore. We now have this thing called electronic benefits card. And so what people do, they basically have a government credit card, and they have money that is put into that account, and there's no monitoring of where these funds are being spent. So again, this is a defrauding of the American people. This was supposed to be to support American agriculture and also people to be able to get good quality, healthy foods. And now we find those government funds are being spent in some very nefarious places in nefarious ways. So we have got to get this all under control. And so the body of Christ understand that Romans chapter 13 talks about Christians being subject to government, but we should be subject to righteous governance, not that which undermines our rule of law, our constitution, and definitely not that which is the antithesis of our faith that we have in our Lord and Savior Jesus Christ.
1: Alan, for just a minute, I wanted to maybe talk about AI. I know that's not a topic you get into too often, but I want you to put on your Member of Congress hat, because
3: we're hearing artificial intelligence.
1: Yeah.
2: I don't know about that.
1: But one of the things that we've been talking about, and of course, Liberty's become quite the expert on this, is now we're being told that, well, government has to protect us from AI. And this, I don't know about you, but I went through the list, and I think at one point Liberty said, boy, you really have a long list, because after 9/11, we had the Patriot Act, which is still being enforced.
3: Oh, yeah.
1: After the Great Recession 2008, we had Dodd-Frank and Sarbanes-Oxley. We had, of course, then the threat of climate change. So they have the Green New Deal, which was passed actually as the Inflation Reduction Act. Then we had the pandemic, and we had 6 feet separation. The Constitution's been suspended. And now we have this so-called AI Armageddon. And when I hear a lot of these Democrats saying, you know, either we need to ban AI or else we need to have the government control that, I just got some really bad feelings. What about you?
3: Yeah, I have absolutely bad feelings. I'm sure Liberty doesn't remember this show, but once upon a time there was a show called Lost in Space. And there was the robot that would always flail his arms around and say, "Danger, Will Robinson, danger." And that's what I see the government as, this robot that continues to. And of course, Dr. Smith was always the frantic nanny on there. And he was just, you know, creating that chaos and that anxiety. Anytime, I think it was Benjamin Franklin that said that those who would surrender essential liberty for temporary security in the end will deserve neither liberty nor security, and that's exactly where we see ourselves heading. Every time something comes along, the government says, we need to have more powers. We need to, you know, have more control over your lives. If you go through the Constitution, which, remember, tomorrow's the 239th anniversary of the Constitution, Article 1, Section 8 of the Constitution lists the 18 enumerated powers to the federal government. It's in the legislative branch, Article 1. And we have continued to cede over more power and authority to the federal government instead of understanding what the 10th Amendment says, that all of those powers not specifically delegated to the federal government are reserved to the states and to the people. So I think that we need to restore that sense of federalism and stop being scared into, you know, the next Armageddon, because after this, there'll be something else so that the government can get more control.
2: You know, it reminds me of your op-ed we talked about just a few minutes ago, of how my generation is being raised to really expect the government to take care of every aspect of their lives. And it seems to me that when you raise a generation to expect that, then they become more primed to just continue to say, okay, well, if this is going to keep me safe, or if you're going to take care of me, and in the meantime, all of their rights and liberties are actually being taken away.
3: You're absolutely right. And Liberty, that's what I saw when I went over to East Berlin. I saw people that, you know, surrendered all of their rights and freedoms and liberties. The government said, we'll take care of it. We'll give you a place to stay. We'll give you something to eat. We'll give you a car if you warrant needing a car. And the next thing you know, they had no freedoms. They had no liberties whatsoever. And so when you think about 2 Corinthians 3 and 17, I believe the Lord is the Spirit, and where the Spirit of the Lord is, there is freedom. And that's the basis of what we should understand, especially as the body of Christ.
1: Just before we let you go, let's again talk about the fact that you put a challenge on the table. What would you say to our donors and to our listeners who are not donors?
3: I would say to the donors that have already answered that challenge, God bless you and thank you. I gave $600. I want 600 people to match that because this is such an essential ministry. Kirby and Liberty and everyone does, they are informing you. They are educating you. They're edifying you, because my people suffer for lack of what? Knowledge. And so we want to make sure that you are well prepared. You have all the tools in your toolbox to go out and make the right decision to make sure we continue to pass on a great country to our subsequent generations, our children and grandchildren. So God bless you, and please give to this incredible ministry. If you're not a donor, become a donor. If you are a donor, look and see, sustain that level and see if you can increase it.
1: Well, again, we have all the information that you need to know. If you'd like to contact, certainly, Lieutenant Colonel Alan West. And, of course, it'll take you to his Twitter feed and his Facebook feed and some of his articles. Matter of fact, we've posted this one on the disingenuous ideal of Marxist affordability. And, of course, that will take you to many of the other articles he has written. Of course, tomorrow is, of course, the 239th anniversary of the Constitution. We'll be talking about that. And we also, I suspect, will be seeing a very good commentary by Alan West on that, and we'll post it as well. You can find that at the website, pointofview.net. But if you would, I'd hope some of you might just give us a call right now. We have some people waiting for your call. 1-800-347-5151. We'll be back right after this.

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1: We're living in a fun time to be a Christian. Yeah, it's difficult. There's no question. 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We have so many discoveries. I mean, Augustine, Charles Spurgeon, these guys, they didn't have access to the discoveries that we have that confirm the central message of the Bible, Kirby. And this is a really fun time, I think, to be a follower of Jesus. And yes, there are always concerns. And society has different questions today than what Christians face in the first century. 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
2: Some comments from Dr. Jeremiah Johnston. You perhaps have seen him on a number of different talk shows. He actually made a presentation at the World Economic Forum and, of course, is on a lot of national television, but had him on recently to talk about his book on archaeology, The Jesus Discoveries. And that was just one of three interviews, Liberty, that we've done on archaeology, because one other aspect of Point of View is that we really want to not only help you know how to articulate a biblical worldview, but how to defend it. And that's what we call apologetics. And we have already done three interviews. Got another one in the works now on this issue of archaeology. This has been not only the golden age of archaeology, but the golden age of apologetics. And that's just one more ministry that we have here on Point of View.
3: And you know what? When I am not in the studio, I have listened to those interviews on archaeology with my son, who happens to love science. And so he wants to know about archaeology. He wants to know about evidence. And that is so fascinating to him. And so I love that, not just as somebody who works here, but as a homeschool mom, I have resources I can turn to that are going to help his smart little brain actually discover the evidence for God's word. And that is just such a blessing to me.
2: Again, when you support Point of View, you're not only supporting, of course, what we provide for you so that you can have a ministry. We're providing it even for the next generation. And of course, we talked with Chad Hufford about three generations. Of course, with Liberty, three generations. We have a number of those examples. But since we're just about out of time, I wanted to come back to our Vice President of Stewardship, Jana Weidler. And Jana, you've been hearing some of the things that everybody from Bunny Pounds and Lathan Watts, and especially more recently Alan West, have said. So again, there are many who have joined with us today to encourage our listeners to give to Point of View.
4: Yes, Kirby, and I want to expound on that a little bit more, that when you give to Point of View, you're not just a donor, you become a partner to us. And I will tell you, I have relationships with so many partners, and specifically there's a gentleman and his wife in Aiken, South Carolina, and a woman and her husband in Arkansas. And she just happened to come send in a large gift. So we appreciate her. Yes. She knows who she is. But we share so much of ourselves because we do become family with these partners. And several of them call me, or as soon as I say, hey, this is Jana, they say, well, how's your husband? Because they all know that he has a heart issue. So when I'm talking to our partners, it's an investment of this time and this love, because they love the program. They love the staff. They pray along with us. We pray along with them. There's a woman who's not handling the estrangement of her adult daughter. And so we talk probably once a month, and we share our hearts with each other and pray together. There is a partner, and we're going to be meeting him at the end of October when we're in Georgia, but he was diagnosed with cancer. So I would talk to him about once a month to get updates. And now he is in remission, and we are just giving thanks to God about that. So, you know, we just don't think of people as donors. We think of them as family and friends, and they are investing in this ministry and in this radio talk show because they know the importance of it. And again, we want people to become remain encouraged and equipped and empowered. And like Liberty just was mentioning her son being so interested in all of these archaeology discoveries, and her son is very excited about it. My son is almost 37, and he sends me links all the time of discoveries that support the Bible. And so the more we get younger people interested in what's really going on and how they can defend the Bible and defend the biblical view on subjects, the better they are going to be. They were going to be way more empowered than our generation was.
2: And so, you talk about these partners when sometimes we'll have somebody calling in from wherever it is. It could be Alaska, it could be Illinois, it could be California, it could be Georgia, it could be New Hampshire, it could be wherever it might be at that moment. And what is so interesting is oftentimes I will, in my mind's eye, see a face or two of the individuals, or even Liberty a couple times will say off air, such and such a person called in. Do you know who they are? Oh, yeah, I know who they are. And then I tell the story about them. So we do see these people as friends, family, and partners, don't we?
4: Oh, we do. We do. And there are several that as soon as they see the phone number come up on their phone, they answer the phone and say, "Hey, Jana, how are you?" And it's such an encouraging thing for me because I know that they love on us as much as we love on them.
2: Well, again, this is one of the reasons why I hope that you would also join with us. We certainly do appreciate your financial support, but we want to pray for you. We see you as partners, and if nothing else, that's something that Liberty's learning more about because she's going to be traveling with us on some of these ventures pretty quickly.
3: Yeah, I'm very excited about that. I'm so thankful for the people that I have had the chance to meet so far. And, you know, as we mentioned earlier in the show, I think there's a reason why it's called Truth Team, because it really is a team. Jana's been using the word partner. We've used the word family, and just even hearing all the stories and the way that, you know, there are these connections with people who support Point of View and have for a long time. And your support matters, and it means something to the team here at Point of View because it's a team effort together. And so I just encourage people to be part of that team because, you know, it's not, you're not just a another number. You're a face, you're a name, you're somebody that we pray for, and that you are equipping other Americans to have a biblical worldview.
2: Jana, just before we go, wanted to give you a chance and kind of step back from the microphone for a minute, let you talk to our donors.
4: Oh, way to put me on the spot there, Kirby. I'm not the radio person. I really am not. But just know that we love you all. We want you to feel joyful about giving. We want you to enjoy your wealth by giving, by being a part of this. We are like-minded individuals that don't want to see our country turn into a socialist country. We have got to fight together, and we can't fight without your support. So please, if you are listening to my voice right now, there are several. I have already given a challenge of matching my $500 gift, and we've had several people call in or go online. So thank you so much. We have a special partner in Georgia, and she knows who she is. She just called in and gave a very generous gift. Just know that we don't take you for granted. We appreciate every gift. And I'm just so encouraged by the ones that came in today, but we still need you to give. So please call 1-800-347-5151.
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1: So the most common things are, you know, physical symptoms like nausea or headache, things of that nature. There's also psychological side effects that can occur.
0: Those include paranoia, anxiety, and insomnia. She says positive outcomes often come as part of a larger program with a therapist. I'm Connor Shreve.
2: West Texas Intermediate, that's the domestic benchmark for crude oil.